0: to 43% in 2022. The number of Protestant Hispanics has stayed about level. Michael Harrington reporting.
1: By many measures, Americans are growing less religious. Since 2007, the percentage of people who pray daily has dropped, while the religiously unaffiliated have grown to 29%.

0: Whether to hear a lobster fisherman's challenge to a rule that requires electronic tracking devices on boats. Bob Agnew reports.
1: Maine lobster fisherman Frank Thompson filed a lawsuit arguing that the rule constitutes unreasonable search and seizure. He has appealed to the U.S. Supreme Court after a federal appeals court denied his claim last year. Authorities say the monitoring program is crucial for understanding lobster populations, which have been declining in New England. Bob Agnew reporting.
0: Beijing is tightening its drone ban to include possession within city limits. The new rules announced Sunday will take effect in mid-November. The city had already banned drone sales starting in May. The changes follow a fatal June accident when a small aircraft crashed into a skyscraper, killing the pilot and injuring 13 others. More details at srnnews.com. From Washington, I'm Keith Peters.
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And of course, the name of this song is Just a Closer Walk with Thee. It's a piano solo being played by Madeline Phipps. And that's our goal, is to help you walk more closely with the Lord Jesus. 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They sponsor in memory of Bill and Ruth Carey, Al and Irene Brown, Larry and Diane Goings, George Spivey, Gene Henderson, Barbara Randall, Jack and Margaret Veal, Leland Porter, and Milton Sanders. These were all faithful teachers and their spouses who served in the Primary Sunday School Department and have gone on to heaven to be with the Lord. 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Outside temperature, 85 degrees, going down to 7 degrees overnight. Tomorrow, 87 and partly sunny. 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
1: With SRN News, I'm Keith Peters in Washington. House Democratic Leader Hakeem Jeffries says Congress should not go home until lawmakers take decisive action on AI safeguards.
2: We want to make sure the American people can get the benefits of this transformational technology, but don't experience the very potentially grave downsides. So those conversations are ongoing, but we can't wait till the next Congress. We need to act now.
1: President Trump attributed warnings about AI moving too quickly with little oversight to negative forces, saying winning the AI race would help address the risks of advancing technology.
3: We can put guardrails, we can do this and that, but I think you have a lot of negative forces and are bringing it up that shouldn't be bringing it up, and they're bringing up things that won't happen. But whoever wins with AI wins.
1: A 51-year-old black man is charged in the death of a woman who was found hanging from a tree in Mississippi.
4: In Jackson, Mississippi, a man charged with murder in the death of Tasia Fortune pleaded not guilty and was denied bond at his first court appearance. Jarquez Ratliff was arrested Friday after the state medical examiner deemed Fortune's death was a homicide. The case has drawn national attention in part because of the manner of Fortune's death. The body of the 29-year-old black woman was found hanging from a tree behind a vacant house on August 3rd. At a news conference Friday, Jackson Police Chief Rochelle Brackney said the investigation is far from over.
5: So this is not closure. This is just one step as we continue to investigate this case.
4: I'm Jennifer King.
1: Republican Senator Mitch McConnell of Kentucky returned to the Senate to vote on Monday for the first time in 3 months, noticeably more frail after he was hospitalized for a June fall in his home. On Wall Street, the Dow down by 152 points. The Nasdaq dropped 146. This is SRN News.
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1: With SRN News, I'm Keith Peters in Washington. House Democratic Leader Hakeem Jeffries says Congress should not go home until lawmakers take decisive action on AI safeguards.
2: We want to make sure the American people can get the benefits of this transformational technology, but don't experience the very potentially grave downsides. So those conversations are ongoing, but we can't wait till the next Congress. We need to act now.
1: President Trump attributed warnings about AI moving too quickly with little oversight to negative forces, saying winning the AI race would help address the risks of advancing technology.
3: We can put guardrails, we can do this and that, but I think you have a lot of negative forces in bringing it up that shouldn't be bringing it up, and they're bringing up things that won't happen. But whoever wins with AI wins.
1: A 51-year-old black man is charged in the death of a woman who was found hanging from a tree in Mississippi.
4: In Jackson, Mississippi, a man charged with murder in the death of Tasia Fortune pleaded not guilty and was denied bond at his first court appearance. Jarquez Ratliff was arrested Friday after the state medical examiner deemed Fortune's death was a homicide. The case has drawn national attention in part because of the manner of Fortune's death. The body of the 29-year-old black woman was found hanging from a tree behind a vacant house on August 3rd. At a news conference Friday, Jackson Police Chief Rochelle Brackney said the investigation is far from over.
5: So this is not closure. This is just one step as we continue to investigate this case.
4: I'm Jennifer King.
1: Republican Senator Mitch McConnell of Kentucky returned to the Senate to vote on Monday for the first time in 3 months, noticeably more frail after he was hospitalized for a June fall in his home. On Wall Street, the Dow down by 152 points, the NASDAQ dropped 146. This is SRN News. A Canadian doctors group makes a shocking proposal.
6: The Quebec College of Physicians thinks the government should allow doctors to kill infants who suffer from, quote, severe pain, extreme deformation, or fatal diagnosis. The QCP tells the Daily Mail that it wants the Canadian government to extend its physician-assisted suicide law to include such newborns. In fact, the government has expanded assisted suicide several times since its inception in 2016. Next year, mentally ill people will be eligible. Michael Harrington reporting.
1: U.S. rabbis say their congregations are feeling unsettled by threats as the High Holy Days arrive. New York Rabbi David Ingber notes many Jews feel vulnerable due to rising anti-Semitism from some political figures on both the left and the right. The Secure Community Network is offering security training to Jewish institutions. The network's CEO says threats come from various sources and complicate their task. This is SRN News. AI again sends stocks lower.
7: Artificial intelligence stocks slid worldwide after leaders of the industry called for a slowdown in developing the technology. Markets also got unsettled by another spike in the price of oil. Higher oil prices tend to get investors more worried about inflation. Oil prices gave back some of those gains, but not before they

0: to sweeten their proposed merger in Virginia, Dominion's home base. More details at srnnews.com. From Washington, I'm Keith Peters reporting.
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2: Thank you so much for listening to WTBI on this Monday, actually. Monday, September the 14th. We're looking at the middle of the month now. And it's now, coming on 5 minutes after the hour of 9 p.m. Thank you again for listening to WTBI, 91.5 FM. Outside of our studios right now, 82 degrees, fair skies. Going to go down to 70 overnight. Tomorrow's going to be a very nice day, 87 degrees, partly sunny. And then tomorrow night, mostly clear, 66 degrees. Wednesday, again, about 90 degrees and sunny skies. I mean, pretty much sunny and low 90s for the rest of the week for the highs. 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Coming up to sing for us is Greater Vision with Heaven's Jubilee. The Inspirations are coming around with Walking a New Road. The Blackwood Brothers are coming by with He Bought My Soul at Calvary. And Brittany and Seth West, When We Hear Him Say Come On. The Happy Goodmans are coming with the classic The Lighthouse and the Amen Quartet, He Won't Fail You. The Swordsman, So Many Reasons, Weatherford's What a Precious Friend Is He. 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

In God's Word, the book of James says, "Pure religion and undefiled before God and the Father is this, to visit the fatherless and widows in their affliction, and to keep himself unspotted from the world." My name is Kathy Sanney, and I am privileged to be the director of one such ministry of Pure Religion, Tabernacle Children's Home. 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
3: 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How I praise the Lord for this open door, this heaven-bought privilege that our Lord allows us day after day to gather by the radio and open His precious Word and allow the Holy Spirit to speak to our heart from the Word of God together. I trust that if it's at all possible, you'll take the time out that we're on the broadcast today. Get your Bible and let's study God's eternal Word. We're looking this week in the book of Matthew, chapter number 14, verses number 15 down through verse number 21, at one of my favorite stories in the Word of God, the miracle of the little lad who had a little lunch, met a great big Lord, and had a whole lot of leftovers. The little lad with the five loaves and the two fishes. And I want to deal on the broadcast this week with the subject of God's plan for feeding the hungry multitude. And of course, you know I'm not speaking about some kind of a welfare system or some kind of a soup line, but I'm speaking about the spiritual aspect, feeding the soul, feeding the spirit of man. And I trust the Lord will speak to our heart, and you be obedient to God and let God do a work of grace in your life as well as in mine as we open the Word of God together. The Bible said in the book of Matthew, chapter 14, verse number 15, "And when it was evening, his disciples came unto him, saying, This is a desert place, and the time is now past. Send the multitude away, that they may go into the villages and buy themselves victuals. But Jesus said unto them, They need not depart. Give ye them to eat. And they say unto him, We have here but five loaves and two fishes. He said, Bring them hither to me. And he commanded the multitude to sit down on the grass. And he took the five loaves and the two fishes, and looking up to heaven, he blessed and brake and gave the loaves to his disciples, and the disciples to the multitude. And they did all eat and were filled, and they took up of the fragments that remained 12 baskets full. And they that had eaten were about 5,000 men, beside women and children." That's reading from Matthew chapter 14, verse number 15 down through verse number 21. One of my favorite stories in the Word of God. And let me say quickly, this is not a parable. This is a miracle. And if I mess up and call it a parable, then it's just a slip of the tongue. I know better. I do believe in miracles. I believe every miracle in the Word of God. You say, "Well, I'm a preacher. I'm a believer." And believers believe. I believe in the miracle of the creation. I believe in the best way that I could put it in words, somewhere when there was no word, sometime when there was no time, God stepped from nothing to nothing and spoke eight times, "Let there be," and everything that is came into existence by the miraculous power of God's Word. God performed the miracle in the creation. No, I do not believe in evolution. I believe in creation. I'm a believer. And God's Word teaches very plainly, in the beginning, God said, and God said, and God said, and everything that God said came to pass exactly as it was spoken by the mouth of our Lord. And then also, I believe, a lot of people have a problem with it, but I believe the miracle of the whale swallowing Jonah. Have no problem at all believing that. I remember one time as a young preacher, I was just preaching away on the thought, "I believe God." And one of my points was supposed to be, "I believe the whale swallowed Jonah." But I said it backward. And I said, "I believe that Jonah swallowed the whale." When I'd finished the preaching, my choir director said to me as we dismissed the service, Do you really believe that Jonah swallowed the whale? And then I knew I'd said it wrong. But I went back to the pulpit that night and acknowledged I said it backward. But if the Bible had said that Jonah swallowed the whale, I would have believed that too. I'm a believer. I believe everything this Bible teaches. I believe every miracle in the Word of God. I cannot explain them all. I do not understand all of God's purpose in performing them, but I believe everything that happened miraculously in this Bible happened just like God said it did in the Word of God. And I'm convinced that if it's a miracle, then you cannot explain it. You just simply accept it and thank God He is a miracle working God. And let me say one other thing about that. If God ever could do it, He can still do it today. If God ever shall be able to do it, He's able to do it right now. So our God had no problem taking this little lunch of 5 loaves and 2 fishes and blessing it, breaking it, bestowing it, and feeding the hungry multitude. And I want to deal with that as we go through the days of the broadcast during this week. But let me say to you, first of all, the Lord never performed a miracle without a message and without a meaning. He never performed a miracle just to prove He could do something or just because someone wanted to see something supernatural. With every miracle, there was a message that our Lord desired to relay to the people that He was addressing. And I don't have time to go into all of those, but I want to look at just this one that is before us. There's 2 or 3 things unusual about this miracle. This miracle is the only one, as far as I know, outside of the birth and the death, burial, and resurrection of the Lord Jesus Christ that is recorded in all 4 books of the gospel. Matthew records it, as I read here. Mark records it. Luke records it. And so does John record it. But it's not until we come to John's gospel that we learn the interpretation of this miracle. After our Lord performs this miracle in John chapter number 6, He turns right around and presents Himself as the bread of God from heaven that would feed the hungry soul of man. In fact, our Lord said many times in John chapter number 6 with references to Him as being the bread of life, the bread of God from heaven. He said back over in John chapter 6 and in verse number 33, He said, "For the bread of God is He which cometh down from heaven and giveth life unto the world." Then said they unto Him, "Lord, evermore give us this bread." And Jesus said unto them, "I am the bread of life. He that cometh to Me shall never hunger, and he that believeth on Me shall never thirst." So our Lord presents Himself as the bread of God from heaven. Again, in verse number 48 of John chapter 6, Jesus said, "I am that bread of life." He said, "Your fathers did eat manna in the wilderness and are dead. This is the bread which cometh down from heaven, that a man may eat thereof and not die." And again in verse 51, He said, "I am the living bread which come down from heaven. If a man eat of this bread, he shall live forever. And the bread that I will give is My flesh, which I give for the life of the world." And on, there are proof verses down through John chapter number 6 that He performs this miracle to relate to them the message that He is the bread of God from heaven. And the breaking of this lunch is a symbol of the breaking of His body that would take place at Calvary. The breaking of this lunch is a picture of His death and how He would give Himself to feed the need of hungry people around the world. Could I just share 3 thoughts quickly? Like His death, this lunch was to be shared with all. Like His death, this lunch was sufficient for all. And like His death, this lunch was satisfying to all. So you have a picture of Him offering Himself as the bread of God from heaven. Also, there's a great truth learned in this passage. When every sinner who will be saved has been saved, then there will be much left over in the grace of God and in the cleansing, saving power of the blood of the Lord Jesus Christ. So this message, primary interpretation of this miracle, is that Jesus Christ is God's lunch that is given to God to be broken to satisfy the hunger of man's soul, that he may eat of him and never hunger again. This miracle has a secondary application, a great missionary lesson to be learned. That simply is this. Like this lad, each of us have a lunch. Our lunch is our life, our abilities that God has given us. And if we will do with our life what this lad did with his lunch, then God will take our life. He will bless it. He will break it. He will bestow it upon many, many people and feed those who are spiritually hungry the bread of God from heaven through our lives. Often when I preach from the pulpit on this text, I preach on God wants your lunch. And may I say to you today, as you listen to my voice via the radio, if you're saved, God wants your life. You say, well, preacher, my life does not amount to anything. I'm a nobody going nowhere. Well, if you'll give your life to Christ, he will take it, touch it, transform it, and make something out of it to the glory and honor of the Lord Jesus Christ. Our Lord is not in the business of turning away lunches that are brought and given to him. So as you listen to my voice today, if you are saved, your life is your lunch. God wants your lunch. He wants you to do exactly like the little lad did. Bring it to him. Give it to him. Take your hands off of it. Let him put his hands on it. And he'll do something with your life that you could never do with it of yourself. He will take that life of yours and use it to the glory and honor of the Lord Jesus Christ. And then may I say to you, not only there is a primary interpretation of the Lord giving his life to die on the cross of Calvary, that the hungry world of sinners could be fed the bread of life and live forever. And then there's a message of the mission work. You and I have a lunch, and we can give it to God, and God will bless it and break it and bestow it and feed hungry people through us. But I want to say also, as you listen to my voice today, if you're not saved, you still got something God wants. You say, what is it, preacher? It's your life. You say, well, wait a minute, preacher. I am a sinner. What would God do with me? He would do with you the same three things I said about a Christian. He'd take you. He'd touch you. He'd transform you. He'd make you a saved person, a Christian. He would do for you and do with your life what you cannot do with it yourself. No doubt in my mind, there'll be those who hear my voice today whose life is in shambles. Sin has taken its toll. It's ruined my life. It's broken up my home, my health, and I'm in trouble. Is there any hope for me? I want to say to you, pick up the broken pieces, bring your lunch as it is, and give it to the Lord Jesus Christ, and watch him make something out of it for his glory. Father, take the message, use it to your glory. I pray in Jesus' name, amen and amen.
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1: When God's people get on the same page, we are an unstoppable army for the Lord in spreading the gospel of the Lord Jesus Christ. What page is that? The pages of the Word of God. So let's get our Bible. Let's go now to the auditorium of Timberlake Baptist Church and get some strength for today. Now look at these definitions real quick. First of all, as Diane sang it tonight, she didn't know she was singing what the message was about, but here it is. To use speed. And that ain't talking about a drug that you take either. Y'all hard tonight. Come on. When they had that song, they said, never run or lag behind. We're to use speed. Isn't that what it's saying? Yeah. Are you running behind and lagging behind in Bible study? Well, I'm going to tell you what's going to happen to you. You're going to trip and fall and hurt yourself. You're going to miss the best opportunities God's got for you. The world doesn't have opportunities for you. But God's got opportunity. You've got to use speed, never run or lag behind. Keep up with God. Now, have you thought about that? Keeping up with God. Bless God, I can't keep up with Wendy, much less keep up with God. She runs circles around me, and I'm just standing there trying to get up, and she's done run around me three times. Can you imagine, though, having to keep up with God? That's serious business. If you think that's not going to take effort, get your head out to saying, ostrich. Hey, it's going to take effort. What does the rest of this say? To make what? There it is. Are you really making an effort to study your Bible, or are you just doing a lick and a promise? To be prompt or earnest. That's two thoughts right there. First of all, prompt is, you ought to do this. I had somebody tell me something one time that, I tell you, if you could have fried it, egg, you could have fried an egg on my head because I was so mad. This lady told me in my first pastor, she says, I refuse to read the Bible the same time every day. I don't want the devil to catch me. Something wrong with her. Amen or oh me. No, prompt means do it regularly. Keep a schedule. Make sure you're getting that Bible in every single day. Then it says earnest. That means when you read it, you're not really watching TV and reading the Bible at the same time. Cut the TV off. Focus earnestly on the Word of God. To do or give diligence. Give it your best. Look, if anybody deserves your best, it's God. It's God. Now, then it says endeavor. That means, man, go the extra mile. Endeavor to do great things. Labor. And then the word study. Hey, that Greek word spudazo, it covers a whole lot, doesn't it? Have you ever thought about those things? That's what God's telling you when he used that word spudazo. He was telling you to do all these things, to use speed, to make effort, to be prompt, to be earnest, to give diligence, to endeavor, to labor, to study. Folks, we got a job. And it takes a lot to keep that up. So folks, we ought to be serious about it. Study the truth. We're to study with all our heart and to show God that we trust him and we're seeking his approval and his anointing. If you don't have his approval and you don't have his anointing, you're done. You'll never accomplish anything. And I don't know about you, but I want to have my God's approval. I want to have God's hand on me. And that's why I study and I try to work hard to bring messages that will get your attention and make you think. Because I want you to grow in the nurture and admonition of the Lord. When I was a kid, every 6 weeks we got report cards. Every 6 weeks we'd bring a report card home. And I tell you one thing, I couldn't wait to get home and show Mama mine because I would have A's and B's. You know why I had A's and B's? Because I was scared of my mama. I knew I'd better do good in school. And when I made the grade, I had her approval. I'll never forget the day I come home. I was in high school, and they'd started giving you these. Every class had a paper report card for each individual class. You know, and your parents didn't have to sign it no more. Boy, I was thankful for that. I come home with that D in geometry, and I did not want anybody to see that. So I come in, and I give her, I had six classes, but I only give her five. You know, my mama was smart. She says, you're supposed to have six. Where's the sixth one? Oh, I don't know. Yeah, I lied. I sure did. I told a big one because I was scared of my mama. She said, dig it up, big boy. Give it to me. And, oh, man, she didn't like that D at all. I didn't like that D at all. I did bring it up to a C next time, so amen. Y'all dead crowd. But you know what? We ought to seek God. Let me ask you something. If the trumpet sounded tonight and you stood before God, what kind of report card are you going to get? Are you going to be approved? Let's just erase that and don't even talk about that. When you leave here tonight and you go out tomorrow in the world, are you going to have God's anointing on you to do his work tomorrow and to follow his lead, get his grace and his guidance? Hello? It's an everyday thing. It's not once every 6 weeks. It's every morning when you get up. Are you going to have his approval? Are you going to have his anointing? Are you going to have his presence? Listen, it should be our utmost desire to share the word of God in totality of the truth, not twisted or slanted in any way. Witnessing honors the Lord, and a witness, to be a witness effectively, you must know these scriptures. You got to know the scriptures. Let me give you four quick thoughts. We need not pay attention to scoffers. You go out here and start witnessing, people are going to make fun of you. You're not going to know every answer. But you know, if you know enough of the word of God, God will give you the answer. Are you with me? Hey, listen, don't pay attention to the scoffers. We need to be approved by the Savior, not the scoffers. Number three, we need not be ashamed as a student. Let me tell you something. If I did my homework every night and I read the appropriate parts of the textbook every night, if I took all my quizzes and did good on them, when the final test came, I passed. And that is approval. Say amen or oh me. Well, our tests are not paper tests. They're life lessons. And I'm telling you, you're going to get some before you go to bed tonight. You're going to get some when you get up tomorrow. The question is, are you going to be ready for the test? The only way you can be ready for that test is just to have read the book and done your homework, praying, reading and praying. And then when life's tests come your way and you're close to God, you're having that holiness you're being effective for God and the blooms are blossoming in your life, then they'll grow from blossoms to fruit and you'll be useful to God if you've done your homework and you've read the Bible. God will be with you every day. Say amen. We must studiously analyze the scriptures. We're not trying to study the Bible to be an egghead. Let me tell you where that'll get you. People don't want to be around you. Are you listening to me? People who've always got to prove what they know to everybody, nobody wants to be around you. No. We don't study to be eggheads. We study to be effective. We study to listen to the Holy Ghost. We study to share the truth with others that they might be saved. Or they might be encouraged. Now listen to me. If you do these things, you'll become a real student of the Word of God. Every Christian is expected and needed to be a serious student of God's Word. This is how we hear from God in the text of the Scriptures, as well as the testimony of the Holy Ghost in our life daily. You will be surprised if you read your Bible how often the Scriptures will come back to your mind. and how they'll help you make decisions and make the right turn, do the right thing, and be the loving Christian you ought to be. Folks, we have to study the truth. All right, number two, I got to move quickly. Students need teaching. If you come to church with the idea and them arms folded like this, tell me something, big boy. Let me tell you something, folks. Don't be an arrogant ignoramus. I need what I'm preaching to you tonight as much as you need it. We all need it. We all need to be taught. You'll never know it all. You'll never know it all, but there's nothing wrong with trying. Say amen. But the anointing, 1 John 2:27, which ye have received of him abideth in you. And you need not that any man teach you, but as the same anointing teacheth you of all things, and is truth, and is no lie. And even as it hath taught you, ye shall abide in him. John was fighting some people who were super spiritual people who thought they were smarter than everybody else. John wasn't saying you don't need a teacher. He wasn't saying you don't need a preacher. He said you don't need an ignoramus teaching you. You need somebody who knows the truth to give you the truth. It matters who you listen to. It matters what books you read. It matters what church you go to. It matters who your teacher is. And folks, thank God we got the Holy Spirit, who's our greatest teacher. And folks, I want to tell you something. If me or anybody else doesn't preach and teach the Word of God, cut them off.
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5: With SRN News, I'm Keith Peters in Washington. As Republicans and Democrats on Capitol Hill battle over the issue of affordability heading into the midterms, new polling by the Pharmaceutical Reform Alliance shows broad bipartisan support nationally for reining in prescription drug prices. Former Arizona Congressman J.D. Hayworth is the group's spokesman.
6: It's not a Republican issue. It's not a Democrat issue. It's an American issue. With a little more than 50 days until the midterm elections, this is something tangible. Bills are there for drug pricing reform, for reining in big pharma. There are three lobbyists on Capitol Hill for every congressman and senator dealing with this issue, pushing the big pharma agenda.
5: Hayworth says Americans can help rein in prescription drug prices by signing an online petition at the website pharmareformalliance.com. In an interview on NBC News Meet the Press, House Speaker Mike Johnson says if President Trump's promise of $5,000 per voter went through, it would not come from more taxes or debt.
7: We're not going to get further in debt if this idea was implemented. This would be, in the president's mind, and the way he analogized it, like a dividend check for shareholders. That's how he thinks of it. If a corporation does well, everybody gets the benefit of that, and he thinks of it this way. They're talking about the new tariff revenue and other revenues coming into the country.
5: The Supreme Court has rejected President Trump's bid to restrict mail ballots ahead of the midterms. The decision allows states to consider sending ballots under existing processes used by nearly a third of voters. On Wall Street, the Dow down by 152 points, the S&P lower by 37. This is SRN News. Who's attending youth group at church?
8: A new poll released by the Barna Group finds 57% of self-described Christian teenagers have shown up at least once for youth group over the past 3 months. Boys are more likely than girls to be there, 63% to 52%. The poll also indicates that as teens get older, 17 and 18, they're less likely to attend youth group at their church. Barna says the question of whether youth groups are doing a lot to activate adolescents' faith is harder to answer. Michael Harrington reporting.
5: The WNBA is looking for a new commissioner now that Kathy Engelbert says she's retiring at the end of the year. Engelbert led the league for 7 years and will step down amidst an uproar over transgenderism that she failed to resolve. At issue is whether men will be allowed to join the league. A WNBA task force met last Monday and discussed transgender athletes but did not make any changes to eligibility rules. This is SRN News. Amazon says it has suspended its partnership with 21 Air.
9: This happened after one of the cargo carrier's planes careened off a Miami runway last week and killed 5 people. The Boeing 767 came in fast and then barreled roughly 1,300 feet past the end of the runway and smashed into a van carrying workers at a plane cleaning company. All 5 people who died were in the van. Amazon says it's decided to pause operations with 21 Air as the investigation into the crash continues. North Carolina-based 21 had flown packages for Amazon since 2024. John Scott reporting.
5: Fashion designer Bob Mackie has died at age 87. A statement on his social account said he died Monday. His designs defined the 1970s, dressing stars like Carol Burnett and Cher in iconic outfits. More details at SRNNews.com. From Washington, I'm Keith Peters reporting.
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And we're so glad that you joined us this evening. Outside of our studios right now, we have fair skies. It is 80 degrees. Going to go down to around 70 degrees overnight. There is a 30% chance from showers as we go through the evening. Tomorrow, 87 degrees, partly sunny. Tuesday night, low 66 degrees with partly sunny skies. And Wednesday, 90 degrees and sunny skies. Stay with us now. Come and enjoy the good sounds that come to you from WTBI. The McCabe's are going to come sing now for us, God on the Mountain, a live performance. The Spencers, He Took Nothing and Made Something. And then Alvin Martinez will come and sing for us, I'd Rather Have Jesus. Southern Sanctuary is going to sing, Didn't He Love You? Swordsman, Heaven Is My Home. And the McBride family with Me All the Way. Danny Funderburk, How Beautiful Heaven Must Be, a truly beautiful rendition. Gateway Baptist Choir, Jesus Buried My Past. Stay with us now and enjoy all the good sounds that come to you from WTBI. Coming up at 11 o'clock, WTBI's Old Time Preaching Hour. This evening, we'll be enjoying the message of Dr. Harold Seitler, The Power of God. Our founding pastor is going to preach to us The Power of God at 11 o'clock in WTBI's Old Time Preaching Hour. So stay with us, won't you? McCamey's now, God on the Mountain.

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1: The Metro News, I'm Keith Peters in Washington News. The Supreme Court has rejected President Trump's bid to restrict mail ballots ahead of the midterm elections. The decision allows states to continue sending ballots under existing processes used by nearly a third of voters. New warnings from within the artificial intelligence industry have revived a long-running debate over whether advanced AI could escape human control and ultimately threaten humanity. President Trump weighed in.
2: The narrative pushed by mainstream outlets calling to slow down artificial intelligence is a familiar play, using bureaucratic overreach, alarmism, and regulatory capture to stifle American innovation. President Trump told reporters that narrative is getting out of hand.
3: We can put guardrails, we can do this and that, but I think you have a lot of negative forces in bringing it up that shouldn't be bringing it up.
2: The White House press release states the path forward requires, quote, unleashing American ingenuity, rejecting doomsday hysteria, and maintaining an unbeatable technological lead on the global stage.
3: Whoever wins with AI wins.
2: Bernie Bennett, Washington.
1: A federal report details problems at the now-closed Alligator Alcatraz.
4: Immigration detainees at the South Florida facility known as Alligator Alcatraz were held in small metal enclosures referred to as calming areas for up to 2 hours at a time. The practice did not meet federal standards for humane treatment, according to a new report by the Department of Homeland Security's Inspector General. Photographs in the report show a cage that looks only slightly larger than a telephone booth. The report also said detainees lacked adequate living space, access to showers, legal information, and clean water. It came after an unannounced inspector's visit to the Everglades Center, which closed less than a year after it was opened. I'm Jennifer King.
1: On Wall Street, the Dow down by 152 points, the NASDAQ dropped 146, the S&P lower by 37. This is SRN News.
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1: The message you're about to hear was preached by the late Dr. Harold B. Seitler. The title of this message is The Power of God. And the text that Dr. Seitler chose for this message, the book of Acts, chapter number 1. This message was originally preached during a revival meeting held at the Gospelite Baptist Church in Walkertown, North Carolina, where Dr. Bobby Robertson was the pastor, and this meeting took place during the dates of September the 17th through the 22nd of 1984. Now, the message by the late Dr. Harold B. Seitler, The Power of God.
2: It's good to be with you all again tonight. God bless you, everyone. Turn your Bibles to Acts chapter number 1. Acts of the Apostles, chapter number 1. Now, I have several things I'd love to say to Gospelite Baptist Church right now. First of all, may I thank you sincerely for all the support Gospelite has given to the ministry of the home. You've been a very faithful church and standing by that ministry that was designed to serve independent Baptist churches. And we've had the home now for 21 years. Right now, we have just about 100 children and workers in the home. And it's a great responsibility. Our annual budget, 1984, is $25,000 a month. We have to raise that amount to pay $6,000 food bill, $3,000 new power bill, $5,000 salary bill, and then doctor bills and dentists and clothing and education. Everything you have to have is your house, except we have to have a lot more. But the Lord's been good by supplying the need through churches like Gospelite and other churches. These pastors who stood here a moment ago, some of my dearest pastor friends I have in all the land, and their churches help out. It's just wonderful. We have about 400 churches, I think, that send monthly offerings, and those 400 churches carry the most of the $25,000 a month budget. Our church gives $1,000 a month into the work, and then the rest of the $24,000 comes in $25 offerings, $50, $7,500, like that. But the needs are met. We owe no money. We don't have any wealth, but we owe no money. And that's wonderful that all our bills are paid, all our property is paid for. And all we have to have now is food and labor and light bills and things like that. And the Lord's taking care of it. And you've been wonderful. And I just want to say thank you. Every time you write and send a check for the home, I write Brother Robertson a letter back, sign it myself, and he gets a letter every month. When you send it in, he gets an acknowledgement, and I wanted to say it to you personally, so I can look at you and tell you that we deeply appreciate it, and we covet your prayer that God will help us to be faithful in that work. I want just not only to have

and preaching for us at Tabernacle back in the middle of July. We'll have him back someday, the Lord will, to preach for us another time. Thank you for that. Now I want you to pray for the meeting this week in particular. I told one of the staff members today that I've been here so many times, and it's a little difficult to know exactly what to preach when I come back to Gospel Light. I just marvel at you with gratitude and thanksgiving for the blessing of God upon your church and upon your pastor and upon your labor and upon your Sunday school. It's been wonderful what God has done in and through Gospel Light Baptist Church in these 25 years that I've been acquainted with you. And I want to be a help to you, so I covet your prayer to that end during these days. All right. I want to speak to you tonight in this hour on the power of God, or how can we enjoy the power of God in our lives. I think we're concerned about that. I know of no theme that I'm more concerned of than that. And I think Gospel Light Baptist Church is concerned about how your life can be blessed, how your life can be powerful, and how your testimony can count for God. I'm concerned about that. None of us want to spin our wheels, so to speak. We want to be productive, want to be blessed, and in turn for the blessing God puts upon us, we want to be a blessing, to reach out to people and to help people along the way. That's your ambition. That's your goal. Now, how can we achieve that? How is it possible for us to have the power of God in our lives as a witness to serve the Lord? Now, we have a lot of strange ideas being set forth throughout the world in our day. If you watch the TV, religious programming on the TV very much, you won't know which end is up. You'll not know what the Bible says at all, because a lot that goes out over the TV that's called Christian is really not scripturally sound at all. And I recommend most of those programs you just don't bother even to watch, because they pervert the truth of God. And we cannot afford to endorse that, nor even become a part of that. No way we can do that. Or we must be true to the Word of God. And they say that if somehow you'll get what they call the baptism, if you'll get the baptism of the Spirit, and the evidence of that, they claim, is speaking with other tongues. Now, I reject that. I don't believe the Bible teaches that. The baptism of the Spirit, you hear the preacher, is not the filling, but regeneration. Every man that's saved by the grace of God has been baptized of the Spirit into the body. And the body is the church, the bride. And there is one faith, one Lord, and one baptism. And you get that one baptism the moment you say yes to Jesus and you become born again. The baptism of the Spirit, therefore, is not the filling. They call it the filling, but it is not the filling, but rather the moment you believed in Jesus and became converted by the grace of God. Now, therefore, the filling of God's Spirit is for power, sure. But it's not what they call the baptism, with a lot of fanatical ideas and fanatical emotional experiences, and with a lot of mystic connected with it, a lot of visions and dreams connected with it. To me, that is not the power of God's Spirit. I don't watch those programs, but I've been told that in some cases they say, this man was slain in the Spirit, and he falls back into an unconscious position. And sometimes women fall out on the floor, and men have to cover their nakedness lest to become embarrassed. Now, to me, that's ridiculous. That is not the power of God's Spirit. I fail to find anywhere in the Bible that anybody ever had that kind of experience. And I'm a bit afraid of any kind of religious spirits that I can't give you a chapter and verse for. Right. Whatever your experience might have been, you'll be able to put your finger on a proof text. And if you're not able to put your finger on a proof text, then I don't want your experience, and I don't want to be part of your experience, and I don't want to be around or connected with your experience, you see. Now, I don't know that the Bible speaks of being slain in the Spirit in the sense they talk about that. I can't find that in my Bible. Now, that's not the power of God's Spirit. When I was a young preacher, I met two or three people in Greenville whom I thought at that time were the finest Christians I'd ever met. Now, I was read up in a local Baptist church, and in that local Baptist church, there were some good people. My barber, who cut my hair for years when I was a young man, I thought to be one of the best men I ever knew, and I still believe that he was one of the best men that I ever knew. He was in my local assembly. And I appreciated him with all my heart. And he's been dead now about 20 or 25 years, I guess. But I

0: still remember him with thanksgiving. But I met some on the outside when I became a preacher, on the outside of the circle of my church. And I said to myself, these are really deep and abounding Christians. But you know, I lived to be called into the ministry, and then I lived to pastor one or two of those people whom I had such high esteem for, and my eyes were open, and I was let down. I mean, let down heavy. And I found out that those whom I thought to be so spiritual were not spiritual at all. That I found out that they were rather mystical. They were a little bit confused, I think, about what the Spirit of God actually amounted to and what the Christian life actually amounted to. And I was really disappointed in those as a young man whom I thought to be deeply spiritual. Now, if a person goes around always talking about things I've seen and voices I've heard and out-of-the-world experiences I've had and mystical in their conversation and mystical in their conduct, and they're so separated and so clean until they dare not touch anybody else, they dare not associate with anybody else, I doubt if that's the power of God's Spirit. I honestly doubt if that really is the power of God's Spirit. In the world today, we have many things that some would say, this is it, that I'm compelled to doubt with all the sincerity of my heart. And with the knowledge I have of the scriptures and with my age now from experience, I'm compelled to doubt some of the things that some people classify as highly spiritual. Well, what is the power of God's Spirit? What happens in a man's life when he's filled with the Spirit of God? How can we discern whether a man is filled? How can I discern? How can you discern if you have the power of God upon your life? What is the power of God's Spirit upon an individual? What is the power of God's Spirit upon a congregation? And I'm sure Brother Robertson is greatly concerned about that. You have a name to live at Gospelite. Your name is known all over the land, all over America. And you have a name to live. Everywhere we go, we find people who say, Dr. Robertson, Bobby Robertson, Gospelite Baptist Church, Walkertown, Winston-Salem, you have a name to live. And you're concerned about how the power of God can be kept upon your church. You're concerned about what is the power of God and how we can have the power of God and utilize the power of God, not for our gain, but for his glory, you see. Now, I want to deal with that tonight. And before I say one further word, I'd like to admit to you that I don't know whether I'm capable to bring this subject to you as I'd like to bring it. I don't know that I know all that I'd like to know, all I'd like to convey to you about what the power of God actually involves. But I'm going to do the best I can to show you from the scriptures what the power of God's Spirit is all about and how you can discern whether you have the power of God's Spirit upon you. Now the text in Acts chapter 1 and verse number 8. But ye shall receive power. Now there's my word. There's my subject. But ye, believers, shall receive power after that the Holy Ghost has come upon you. And the Spirit of God came upon them in chapter number 2 at the day of Pentecost in the initial filling of the Spirit. In fact, in the initial baptism of the Spirit, when all the believers at that particular point were baptized of the Spirit into one body. They also had the initial filling when the Spirit came upon them. Here's a transitional period from the age of the law, when the Spirit of God abode in nobody, to the day of the church and the day of grace, when the Spirit of God abides in everybody who is a believer. In the age of the law, the Spirit of God was only upon certain handpicked elders and did not fill and indwell every believer as in the age of the church, a transitional period. You remember back in the Old Testament, God said to Jethro, the father-in-law of Moses, you need a helper. You're not able to judge all Israel yourself. You need somebody to help you. And Moses was a bit skeptical about that. And he said, I think I can handle it. But the further down the road he went, the more he saw the impossibility of doing that job by himself. God said, you look out 70 elders. Pick out 70 elders. And carry those 70 men up to the tabernacle, and I'll meet with you, and I'll take the Spirit of God from upon you and place it upon those 70 elders. And Moses did that, carried those 70 elders in Israel up to the tabernacle. God met with them. God took the spirit that Moses enjoyed and placed that same spirit upon those 70 elders. And they did prophesy. That is, they commenced to testify with joy and with jubilance. Two of those elders were named Eldad and Medad. What the other 68 were named, the Bible I don't think says anywhere. But two of them were named Eldad and Medad. They became, for the first time, so beside themselves in joy, in jubilance, in prophesying, in testifying, until they left the tabernacle and went down into the camp and commenced to testify on the street in the camp of Israel. And young Joshua, then just a young man, later followed Moses as the leader, but then just a young man, saw Eldad and Medad prophesying on the street corner and was a bit embarrassed by their zeal and their joy and their enthusiasm. And sometimes you might be tempted to be embarrassed at the zeal of a young preacher or the zeal of a young convert. God help us not to do that. The Bible says, despise not prophesying. It sure does. And to prophesy there does not mean to predict, but it means to proclaim the truth with joy and jubilance. When a saint of God is happy, don't you despise that. You may not get in with it, but don't you despise it. You may not encourage him, but don't you hinder him. You violate the scripture. But Eldad and Medad were prophesying, and Joshua saw it, and he had never seen the result of the Spirit of God upon a man before in his life. He had never seen a new convert, a new elder, anointed by the Spirit in his life. And he walked up on the hottest revival he had ever seen till that time. And he didn't recognize it. And he ran to the tabernacle and found Moses and said, "My Lord Moses, forbid them, Eldad and Medad do prophesy in the street. You ought just to see them. They're beside themselves." And Moses, wise leader that he is, said, "Now, son, you just calm down. Everything's all right." And then Moses said, "Would to God, not only did Eldad and Medad prophesy, but that all the camp of Israel did prophesy." Now, he sure did say that. He said, "Would to God, not only two, but every man in all the camp of Israel would get so filled up with power and joy until everybody would break out prophesying." Now, that's in the book. I'm putting my finger on that text, you see. Right. Now, prophesying is witnessing with joy and with jubilance. And ye shall receive power. This is a transitional period. We're leaving that age when Moses and his 70 elders had the Spirit of God placed upon them. We've left that since Calvary. That's all in the past. God doesn't operate in that fashion today. In 1 Corinthians chapter 12, there are diversities of administrations. There are diversities of operations. There are diversities of gifts. And that diversities of operations and that diversity of administration is my true proof text, what I've just said. We no longer live in that administration. We no longer live in that day. We live in the age of the grace of God, during which time every believer, the children, the young people, the adults, the elders, every believer, the moment he becomes regenerated, the Spirit takes up his abode inside our bodies, which are the temple, the dwelling place of the Holy Spirit. That's a characteristic of the church dispensation that the age of the law knew nothing about. Do you see what I'm talking about? We live in a different day. Every believer has the Spirit of God dwelling within your tabernacle. Now, you may not have the fullness of the Spirit, but if you're saved, you have the Spirit. I've known some Pentecostal people who say, "Come back to the altar. You've been saved now. Come back tomorrow night and get the second blessing." And some go so far as to say, "Come back the next night and get a third work of grace." And that third work of grace is supposed to be total eradication. Now, that's completely unscriptural. So some teach that idea. Now, note in my text, in verse number 5, "But ye shall receive power," verse 8, "but ye shall receive power." And they received that power in chapter number 2. They had the initial baptism that became the foundation of the church, the original unit of the church. And since that Acts chapter 2, right down to 1984, God has been daily adding to the church, such as were being saved, you see. But we live in a different dispensation. Now all believers have the Spirit of God. The big question we're thinking about tonight, how about the power of God's Spirit to serve like we ought to serve? I never read verse number 8, except I stand amazed at how God connects the power of God's Spirit with one thing. And that one thing related in this verse to the power of God, and ye shall be witnesses unto me. Now, brethren, I don't think that's an accident. I think God planned that verse exactly as I read it in Acts 1, verse 8. And ye shall receive power. You disciples, he's talking about. The 120 that tarried upon the Mount of Olives and watched him as he went up to heaven. And ye shall receive power. Acts chapter 2, it was fulfilled. And when you receive power, ye shall then be witnesses unto me in Jerusalem, Judea, Samaria, and to the uttermost part of the earth. Now, did you see how God in his holy scriptures relate witnessing to the power of God's Spirit? Now, if I'm going to take that verse literally, and I do, why would I spiritualize it? I submit to you, there cannot be any power upon any person for any other reason, basically, than witnessing. Did you hear what I said? That means that God does not give you power to sing except you sing a witness. God does not give you power to shout except your shouting is a witness. God does not give you power to preach except your preaching is a witness. And you shall receive power after that the Holy Spirit has come upon you, and then you shall be witnesses unto me. And I marvel that you cannot be witnesses any other way. No way that you can be a witness without the power of God's Spirit. No way. Now, in our day, we have seminars about how to do this and how to do the other. I'm glad Brother Bob Robinson did it without the seminars. They tell you how to raise money. They tell you how to do this and how to give invitations and how to baptize so many people and how to train your workers and how to teach your classes. And oh, they have seminars all over America for everything, but I've stopped fooling with those things. I don't think they can do you much good unless you have the truth of my text. You can attend every seminar and every council that's ever put on in fundamental circles, but until and unless you have the power of God's Spirit upon you, you're not going to be much in witnessing to God's glory. It's not an option. It's an essential. It's not what you think. It's an essential. And you shall receive power. After that, the Holy Ghost will come upon you, and then you shall be witnesses unto me. So I submit to you the one reason that God gives the power of the Spirit to any of us is to make us an effective witness for Jesus in our community. That every man ought to be that witness. And surely all of we that are saved desire to be that witness. Now, that witness doesn't necessarily mean that you have to be a preacher or necessarily have to be a Sunday school teacher, or it doesn't mean that you have to necessarily be a singer. All those are good avenues of witnessing. But whatever your labor may be, housewife, a good neighbor, a factory worker, an office worker, just an ordinary citizen, member of the parent teachers meeting in the Christian day school or the public school, wherever you are, whatever you do, every day you live, you're to be a witness for Jesus Christ. Not necessarily with words, not necessarily by singing, not necessarily by preaching, but your very life gives off a radiancy, or at least ought to give off a testimony wherever you go. And ye shall receive power. After that, the Holy Ghost has come upon you. And then you can be witnesses. Now, I want that. And I think when a man has that power, he may not be aware of it. I rather believe that the moment you become aware that somehow God is using you and blessing you to help somebody else, you're on dangerous grounds. I think the witness, the good witness, is totally unaware of how much radiance that he's giving off, how much testimony he's giving off. We work at it. We attempt to be a witness, but rather you're a witness whether you work at it or not. The amount of work you do doesn't make you a witness. You're a witness before you do any work. If you have the power of God's Spirit upon you, you're a witness whether you do any work or not. You give off a certain radiance there. There's something about you that people become aware of when you've been filled with the Spirit of God. And to make it more glorious, you are not aware of it. You just don't realize it. There are folk in this building that have power that you're not aware of yourself. I think you're a pastor. I don't think Brother Bobby Robinson has any idea how much radiance he has in his life. And Bobby doesn't have to put a motto around his neck. I'm a born-again Christian. You're not around him long until you know it. And he wouldn't have to preach sermons or you'd find it out. And some of you men have the same radiance there. I've watched you down through the years, and I admire you. I believe in you. I believe you have that radiance. I believe you have that power. And I don't think you're aware. I just don't think you're fully aware of how much power you really have. Right? You listen to someone with the radio, you might think you have none compared to what they talk about. You forget that. You just keep on living like you've been living, serving like you've been serving, praying like you've been praying, singing like you've been singing, and being faithful to your church like you've been faithful. You're a witness beyond any imagination you can have. And you can't be a witness any other way. No other way. Matters not how dynamic you may be, how handsome or how beautiful, how well-groomed, how well-educated, how well you wear your clothing. You cannot be a witness in spite of all of that until you've been filled with the Spirit of God. But if you're filled with the Spirit of God, you don't have to necessarily comb your hair right. It's good to do that, I think. You don't necessarily have to have on fine clothing. You give off a radiance if you're genuinely filled with the power of God. All right, now I've said those things. I want you to think with me for a moment about what the power of God is not. I remind you, first of all, the power of God is not in money. Don't get the idea that we can accumulate a lot of wealth at Gospel Light, we'll have God's power upon us. That isn't the case. Not at all. Had that been the case, how would you have ever gotten to where you are? And how shall you ever go from where you are if that's the case? I drove by the old church a while ago and I said to my wife, this is where Gospel Light one time was. And I said they did have a little auditorium out front. And I can remember those days very, very well. I think about that crippled boy, Ruby, oftentimes, especially when I'm driving 311 toward High Point, I look at that rest home where he was, and I think about him until this day. He had radiance about him. He didn't have any legs to walk on, but he had the power of God in his life. And I can name a half a dozen more, some of them buried down there at the old church, and some of them buried out here behind this church, that had radiance in their life and power in their life. And I can remember 25 years ago how much blessings they were to me just to be around them and to see them and hear them pray and watch them sing in this choir and worship with them in this auditorium. You've never gotten to your place that you are if powers and money. You didn't have it then, did you? But you can endow a church with $1 million. I don't know whether you helped them or destroyed them. I'd rather think you destroyed them. I don't know, but what would be the worst thing that could happen to a little church like Gospel Light was for somebody to give them $1 million. So the Baptists have the idea that with money they can build churches. Churches aren't built with money. Churches are built with people and by preachers. If Gospel Light is what I think it is, your pastor is not apt to be awarded the man of the year by the ministerial union over at Winston-Salem. Not at all. In Greenville 2 years ago, the ministerial union, and by the way, I'm a non-union Baptist preacher. But the ministerial union, I've never been a part of it, gave the award for the Minister of the Year to a Buddhist priest. How you like that? That's one reason I'm non-union. No, you're not popular by the newspaper standard and by the radio and TV standard, but that doesn't make a bit of difference, not a bit. Gospelite is the envy, the secret envy of dozens of churches throughout this land. And yet you don't have great wealth, nor do you have great popularity. But you have something in your singing choir that they love to have. They can get it. They wasn't so everlasting sophisticated. Proud. Sometimes an education can keep you from it. It'd be better for you not to have an education and have the power of God upon you than get an education and dry up. Become dead, twice dead, and plucked up by the roots. Popularity is not the answer. Right? And then again, forms and rituals are not the power of God. If forms and rituals were the power of God, the papa up in Canada would be the chief candidate, wouldn't it? Wouldn't he? Oh, he knows how to wave his arms and kiss the babies. And he's got a beautiful white robe about him and a mitre up on his brow. And he's about as sweet as honey. And he's popular with a lot of people. But as far as I'm concerned, he's a devil. And he's head of a great satanic organization. Right. He has forms. He knows how to go through a ceremony. But I don't think he has any power at all. Not at all. I don't want to be associated with him. If he was in town, I'd find an excuse to go fishing. Well, nothing to do with him at all. And then again, I'd remind you that education is not the power of God. Now, you're in education business at Gospel Life. You have your day school. Thank God for the Christian day school. But education is not the power of God. I sincerely believe, and this is an old man now speaking to you, I believe that education has ruined about as many preachers as it's made. You get a preacher that gets the idea that he's educated above those that sit in the pew, and he shows his pride about his degrees and his education, he's not worth killing. That kind of preacher will never be worth anything to God. Education is all right if you use it correctly and humbly to God's glory, but that is not the power of God. Organization is not the power of God. Buildings are not the power of God. And you have beautiful, nice buildings, and I'm proud of them. The new prophet's chamber, oh, is out of the world. How wonderful. I'm so proud that you have it. This will be a unique meeting for me in that I shall have the joy of sleeping on the grounds. And this is the first time in all these years I've ever slept on the grounds of this church. Hitherto, I've stayed at motels. But I'm glad you have this beautiful prophet's chamber. I shall enjoy that. The buildings are not necessarily, though, the power of God. You need those, but that's not where your power lies. And then again, man's ability is not the power of God. No, none of that. A man may have a great arm, but he needs more than that. Well, now, if the power of God is not in these things, wherein does the power of God lay? Number one, the power of God is regeneration. Now, I'm going to start right there. You may not agree with all that I'm going to say on the positive side of the scale, but it'll be absolutely necessary that both of us start with regeneration. It'd be foolish and absurd to imagine a man or woman have any of the power of God except they are born again by the grace of God. It all starts since you've been saved, you see. So the power of God is being saved. Get saved. And you're well on the way to that radiancy that I've been talking about. It's built upon regeneration. Number two, the power of God is prayer. Now, don't talk to me about having the power of God without prayer. It's totally unthinkable, totally unscriptural to even imagine that you have God's power without prayer. But nowadays, even fundamental Baptists get the idea that we don't need to pray anymore. We've been blessed. We have large crowds. We have adequate money. We have nice buildings. We have a good pastor. Maybe we don't need to pray. Oh, how deadening that can be. Don't ever let that grip you. I go into Baptist churches in your state and don't find the prayer room. I went into one not too far from where you are, another county, a few years ago, and I said to the custodian upon arrival on Thursday night, "Where's your prayer room, sir?" And he said, "We don't have one." Well, I said, well, show me a Sunday school room that I can convert into a prayer room. And I went into a prayer room, a Sunday school room, and made me a prayer room. And I thought to myself, tomorrow night, the pastor and the deacons will be praying with me. But I went back Friday night and had the same experience, prayed by myself. Well, I said, well, surely they'll be with me tomorrow night, Saturday night. But I went back the third night, and nobody prayed. Now, don't talk to me about revival, about power, about radiation of glory, or blessings of God, or witnessing without prayer. It's utterly impossible to imagine. Gospelite still has his prayer room, praise the Lord. Don't ever turn it loose. About how great buildings you may build, always plan a prayer altar. Always plan a prayer room. It's not by might nor by power, but by my spirit, and how we need to pray that God will move upon us. One of the first things we built at Tabernacle 33 years ago was a prayer room. And I was in it last night. No, preacher, you're busy. You have no, I may be busy, but I dare not go to that pulpit to preach until first I go to that prayer room to pray. Well, that's just your imagination. You can handle it all right. The devil told me that a long time ago. But the Bible also told me he's a liar. And the Bible also tells men always to pray and not to faint. So I'm going on to the prayer room. I was preaching over here in Burlington. And the pastor came into the prayer room, and in walked two or three men with an old man, 80-odd years old, so feeble he could hardly walk. And I thought to myself, that old brother ought not to climb these stairs. And I said to myself, they'll put him in a chair when we get ready to pray, but we bowed to pray. And that old brother slowly and with weak, trembling knees and hands got on his knees. And I was so convicted. And I thought to myself, God, help us. An old man coming up here and getting down on his bony knees and hardly get down, have to be helped up, but praying. That's the kind of thing that'll make you a witness, sure as you live. We were building a building over at Tabernacle a few years ago, and I was out watching the workers work one day, and I noticed one of my men had torn his trouser leg. And I saw a callus on that man's knee as large as my hand. And I went over to him and said, God bless you, Hal. And I pulled his trouser leg back and put my hand on that callus, a corn on his knee, praying knee as large as my hand. And I knew that many a time he'd bowed on his knees and prayed for me. I'd prayed with him, but I had no idea that he had such a callus on his knee. God bless you, I said. God give us men in our churches that have callous knees, a praying knee. The power of God is in a praying knee. Well, we can handle it. No, we got to put organized at Gospel Line, and we know about where we're going and about what to do on Sunday. Oh, you may know all of that, but you need the power of God upon you. Don't you dare go through Sunday school or preaching except first you go to that prayer room and pray. And praying is something you never complete. You pray till you die. You pray till you preach the last sermon. You pray till you teach the last class. Men are always to pray. The power of God is in prayer. And then number three, the power of God is in faith. A man that has faith in God is a man that has the power of God upon his life. A man that can trust God and believe God is a man that has power upon his life. Now you need faith. Oh, but I'm saved, I know, but you need faith. You need faith to get saved, and you need faith to serve. You need faith to tithe. You need faith to preach. I preached at the Sword Conference over in Chattanooga the other day, and in fact, I brought this message to that group. And when I got to this particular point, I said to those preachers, about 3,000 of them there, I said, why can't you, brethren, preach by faith? Why can't you believe God about the harvest? Why do you preach and demand certain things happen right then? I one time heard a Baptist preacher say, if when I preach nobody walks the aisles, I'm dead. And I quote him verbatim. And I thought to myself, I feel sorry for you. I didn't say that to him, but I thought, I feel sorry for you. Why can't I preach by faith? I tithe by faith. I serve by faith. I pray for my family by faith. I rear up my children by faith. Why can't I preach by faith? Why would I allow my preaching to regulate my joy and my temperament and my attitude? Why would I drop my spirit and become defeated if when I preach nobody walks the aisles? Why would it affect me like that? And I told those preachers over in Chattanooga the other day, preach. And if somebody walks the aisles, shout about it. But if somebody doesn't walk the aisles, go on home and go to bed and go to sleep and say, Father, I'll see you tomorrow, same time, same station, same gospel. I'll be right back. Right. And I intend to keep on preaching the gospel whether they walk the aisles or not, you see. And I'm going to keep on believing God whether they walk the aisles or not. We serve by faith. We have a teacher, a Sunday school teacher at Tabernacle. Her name is Mrs. James Turner. She teaches a group of junior girls, about a half a dozen or so, up in one of the junior departments. And on Sunday when I arrive at church, I usually tarry in the hall of the J.E. Sparks building. And the people come in from the church side of the parking lot, and I shake hands with them before I go to the auditorium for the adult assembly. And every Sunday, about 15 or 20 minutes before time to start, here comes Mrs. Turner through the building. And I say, hi, Mrs. Turner. And she said, how do you do, preacher? I don't have to say another word. I know where she's going. She's going upstairs to that junior department, and she's going to sit down with about a half a dozen or so little girls and teach them the Sunday school lesson of that Sunday. And then it's coming in September. Our superintendent will take every one of them away from her. And she'll get a brand new bunch on promotion day and start all over again with six brand new or seven or eight brand new girls. And next year, it'll take all those away from her. You talk about discouraging. You talk about dying. Miss Turner ought to be discouraged. She's the one ought to die. But she's never complained about that one bit. She's right there on time with a smile and with faithfulness, going to that class, teaching the word of God to that handful of girls. That's the power of God. A person that has that kind of faith to serve God without complaint and to serve God and sow the seed by faith. That's faith. Faith. I go to the radio mic. I've been broadcasting the gospel 42 years. And my studio's in my home. And the first thing I do every day is to go downstairs to my study and record. I usually record for several hours every day when I'm home. And I look at that microphone. It's not exactly like this one, but it's both are microphones. And all I can see in that studio is that microphone. Over my left side is the recording equipment. I operate in my left hand and preach out of my right hand. And there it is. All I can see is my Bible, the microphone, and my equipment. And I preach to a great part of America from that studio and on stations overseas as well. I do not see one single thing that God is doing. But while I'm preaching, I do believe, I confidently believe, that my voice is going into 18-wheelers, going behind prison bars, going into penitentiaries, going into shut-in rooms, going overseas to people that need to hear about Jesus, going into the highways and hedges, going into the poor man's house, going into the automobiles, the wealthy man's house. And every once in a while, here comes the letter. But whether the letters come or not, I preach by faith. And God has kept me preaching over the radio 42 years without seeing what's happening. Why do I have to see to believe? Why can't I preach and trust God? Why can't you serve like Mrs. Turner, and trust God? You see, the power of God is faith. And then number four, the power of God is faithfulness. Faith and then faithfulness. It's required of a steward that a man be faithful, consistent. Just staying at the job, consistent, in season, out of season. Don't change one bit. Be found faithful at the task. That is the power of God. The man that God can count upon. The man that God can say, well, he may not be the greatest, but he'll be there. Right. He may not be notable, but he'll be there. And he takes no glory, but he'll be there. That's the man that has the power of God upon him. And maybe totally unaware of it, but he has the power of God nonetheless. Faithfulness. Don't talk to me about a man having the power of God who doesn't remain faithful at the job. If you're regulated by success, are regulated by popularity, are regulated by result, you need to go to an altar somewhere and pray. God wants you to be faithful whether you're popular or not. He wants you to be faithful whether you're successful or not. Amen. Amen. I believe that. My wife, I preached at Pensacola Christian College a few years ago in a conference, and my wife went with me, and I said, we're going down 85 till we get to the Alabama line. And then we're going to get on U.S. 29 and go over to Pensacola through the state of Alabama. And we did that. And that 29 is an old highway, U.S. 29, winds all the way through Alabama, comes to an end at Pensacola. And going through Alabama, she and I were stricken by the number of little churches we saw alongside the highway. Little block churches, little brick churches, little wooden churches. Few nice ones, most of them not very nice. Some of them had well-kept yards, some of them needed their grass cut. Some of them were white churches, some of them were used by black people. But we saw 200, I guess, churches on 29 from the one border to the other. And 90% of them would be what we call small community churches. Has God made a colossal mistake? Now, God's blessed gospel light. And you are the largest Baptist church in the two Carolinas. And I'm almost tempted to say, including Georgia. Wouldn't be at all surprised if you're not the largest in the three states. But anyway, has God made a mistake? Why doesn't God make all those churches like Gospel Light? Has God made a mistake? Are all those preachers with those little churches I saw on U.S. 29 in Alabama, are all those fellows dragging their feet? Are all of them out of God's will? Why aren't they building churches like this one? I don't have the answer to that question, and I don't think you do either. I don't think anybody in this building can completely tell why God made Gospel Light what it is. I don't think I can, and I've been coming around here a long time. This is God's doings, and I'm glad. But at the same time, how about the other churches that are not big? Are you going to say God's not with them? Not on my life, I'm not. I believe those little churches are just as much in the center of God's will as this church is. I believe that sincerely. And I believe God wills those little churches to be right where they are if they're preaching the gospel. Right. You're not going to say a church is great because it's successful. If you do, what are you going to do about faithfulness? I think it'd be better for me to say a church is great because the congregation and the people are faithful. The power of God is in faithfulness. And not in numbers, and not in bigness, not in money, you see. And then last but not least, the power of God is in Christ Jesus, in the Lord. If God be for you, who can be against you? If the Lord is with you, then he can bless you, and he can make you to be a blessing, and he can enable you through his power to be a witness for Jesus. Now, you may not, in the process of witnessing, you may not win as many people to God as Bobby Robinson does, but you can, every person in this building can be just as good a witness as Bobby Robinson. Right. God may give him more avenues than he gives you, but you can have the same power. Every mother, every godly mother minding her babies at her knees can have the same power that Bobby Robinson has. You don't have the opportunities he has, but you have the same power that he has. God gives us that power. God gives us that power. And it doesn't come by man, but it comes from God. It comes from the Lord Jesus. The power of God is Jesus. Jesus in you. If you will forgive a personal illustration, and I give a personal illustration because I don't have a better one to give, which I did. I was preaching over at Richmond, and I said to my wife, I can get a flight out of Richmond early Sunday morning. And I'm going to give this preacher Thursday, Friday, and Saturday night. And I'll catch a Piedmont airline at 6 o'clock. And by the way, every time I get on a Piedmont airline, I think about some of you fellows whom I know work for Piedmont, and I feel good. I don't know anybody that works for Eastern Airlines. But I know several of you fellows out here, gospelites, that work for Piedmont. And I like to ride Piedmont because I know some of you all to help keep those planes going. I pray. But anyway, I rode Piedmont from Richmond down to Charlotte. Left out there at 6 o'clock. And I had my Sunday clothes, and I had on, put on all those Sunday clothes. She was going to pick me up at the airport when I arrived and carry me straight to church into the pulpit. And I could make my schedule and teach my class and preach on Sunday morning, and the people would not know why I'd been home all that night. And so that was my plans. And I carried my Sunday clothes and dressed in Richmond and got down to Charlotte, and Eastern from Charlotte to Greenville canceled their flight. And there I was in Charlotte at 10 o'clock on Sunday morning and couldn't get home. No way I could meet my class, and no way I could fill the pulpit on Sunday morning. No way. They canceled the flight. That's an awful feeling. And there I was, all dressed up, nowhere to go. No way to go. And I was a bit discouraged over it, to tell you the truth. I was a bit discouraged about it. But I called home and told one of the boys who works with me, one of you teach my class and the other do the preaching. I'll see you this afternoon. And I had to miss church. And I was walking up there in that terminal, and the Charlotte terminal was rather busy. And I was surprised how many people were there on Sunday. I would have thought most people would have been on the ground on Sunday, a great crowd of people. And then I was a little bit disappointed the way they were dressed. As far as I remember, I was the only man in the crowd that had a suit on and a necktie. The rest of them had shorts and old hairy legs. And I never have seen a man that looked decent in a pair of shorts. You men got any sense at all, you'll cover up those hairy legs. Or you might live to your age, you won't have any hair on your legs. What you going to do then? But anyway, I went to eat dinner, waiting for that flight to leave about 1 o'clock, and walked up and down the hallway at the terminal. And here's a lady that came up to me, whom I'd never seen, a middle-aged lady, a very nice-looking lady, well-dressed lady. And she had a flower in her hand. And she said to me, I want to put this flower on a very important person. And I said, lady, you're not looking for me. I'm a Baptist preacher. And I'm a little bit disappointed because I can't get home to my pulpit. But she said, I want to put this flower on you. And I thought maybe she was going to hit me for a money. You know, I wondered who she was representing or why she was placing that flower on me. And I already made up my mind I wasn't going to give any money. Because I don't believe in many of those cults that do that in the airports, you see, and I wasn't about to give her any money. But she pinned that carnation on my coat and reached up and kissed me on the cheek and lost herself in that crowd and never said another word. And I wondered many times why that woman put that carnation on my coat. I have not the faintest idea who she was. I wouldn't know if she would walk in the door. Explain that to me. And the terminal was full of people. She could have pinned that carnation on a 50 men, I guess. Why in the world would she put that thing on me? I don't know. I just don't know. But it seems that the Lord said to me, preacher, you're a little bit discouraged because you couldn't get to Greenville. But you've been giving off something around here that needed to be given off. And I just sent somebody along to let you know that I appreciated it, and to put the carnation on your coat. I didn't preach a sermon. I give out a few gospel tracts at the telephone booths and the restrooms. I didn't do any soul winning, didn't do anything but witness a little bit through the tracts. But I think there must have been something going out that I wasn't aware of that caused that woman to do that. Now, if that isn't the answer, when I get to heaven, I'll ask the Lord why that woman did that. But I think every spirit-filled person, man or woman, has something of what I'm trying to tell you about. You have that. And don't you let anybody make you think you don't have it. And if you ever get to the place where you think you have it, find your closet and get on your knees and thank God that you can be a witness for Jesus. Right. Because that's the only reason God gives the power to anybody, that we might be a witness for Jesus. At home, in Judea, Samaria, and to the uttermost part of the earth. May we stand with our heads bowed. Our Father, help us with this matter of being filled with the Spirit. We thank God for this church and for its noble history, for its great evangelism, for its tremendous outreach in Forsyth County and adjoining counties, for all the ministry, the summer camp where many young people have been housed and encouraged and taught and trained and blessed, and for the Christian Day School, how we appreciate these teachers and workers in this great day school, and for all these good men that stand faithful at the side of this pastor, and for Dr. Robertson, how we appreciate his life and his ministry. Every soul that's been baptized into the fellowship of this church down through these years, we're grateful for these old saints whom I remember, whose bodies lie out in the cemetery behind us. I thank you for every one of those. Bless these that are now at their post of duty, and grant that gospel life might dig in and wait for a great renewal of revival blessings. And Lord, give us a touch of that during the days of this week, I pray. In the name of Jesus, our Lord. While you're standing, we're going to sing an invitation song. If there's somebody that needs to leave the pew to meet your pastor at this altar, come on forward. If there's somebody who'd love to come and bow in an act of rededication, you come forward while we sing. Sing, brother.
1: Just as I am without one plea.
0: God bless these that are coming to bow. You feel free to come. God bless these young people. That's wonderful to see these young people come forward. Amen, amen, amen. Amen. Let's sing one more stanza. I'm blessed by these fine young people. Come on. If God speaks to you, just come on.

0: 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Brother Martin's service is yours.
1: The message of which you just heard was preached by the late Dr. Harold B. Seitler. The title of this message is The Power of God. And this message was originally preached during a revival meeting held at the Gospelite Baptist Church in Walkertown, North Carolina on September the 17th, 1984.

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2: With SRN News, I'm John Scott. The Supreme Court has rejected President Trump's bid to restrict ballots by mail ahead of the midterms.
3: The decision allows states to continue sending out mail ballots under existing processes. The justices did not rule on the constitutionality of the post office plan, but the majority appear to agree with election officials who argued there wasn't enough time to make changes before the November elections. In his dissent, Justice Samuel Alito said the Postal Service has broad authority to regulate the mail, and Justice Brett Kavanaugh indicated he might rule in favor of the administration if the issue comes back before the court at a later time. The plan would require uniform envelopes and online submissions of voter lists, but a whistleblower report raised questions about systemic flaws that could potentially disenfranchise millions of voters.
2: And that is Jennifer King. Republican Senator Mitch McConnell of Kentucky returning to the Senate after a long absence. The 84-year-old senator has not been at the Capitol since June 14th. He was hospitalized for a fall in his home. The EPA repealing rules that place limits on coal and natural gas power plants.
3: The Environmental Protection Agency is repealing rules that limit greenhouse gas emissions from fossil fuel power plants. EPA officials say the change will save the industry more than $300 billion and allow utilities to make the best decisions for their ratepayers rather than be forced to close down plants.
4: We're taking swift action to lower costs for consumers, cut red tape.
3: EPA Administrator Lee Zeldin.
4: So companies and communities can build durable infrastructure faster.
3: The rule changes are likely to face litigation. The Sierra Club says Zeldin is turning the EPA into a shield for polluting industries that are known to harm the environment and human health.
2: A crucial Saudi oil pipeline that was struck in an attack will mostly be out of service for weeks as the damage is repaired. The East-West Pipeline. This is SRN News. Latinos moving away from religion.
5: Numbers from the Public Religion Research Institute, the percentage of Hispanic Americans identifying as religiously unaffiliated has risen steadily from 18% in 2013 to 23% in 2025. Among Catholic Latinos, the declines have been historic. The share of Latino adults identifying as Catholic plummeted from 67% in 2010 to 43% in 2022. The number of Protestant Hispanics has stayed about level. Michael Harrington reporting.
2: By many measures, Americans are growing less religious. Since 2007, the percentage of people who pray daily has dropped, while the religiously unaffiliated has grown to 29%. But these numbers can distract from just how much faith still matters in American public life, much more so than in Western Europe, despite its similar religious roots. This is SRN News. The Supreme Court will decide this month whether to hear a lobster fisherman's challenge to a rule that requires electronic tracking devices on boats. Bob Agnew reports.
6: Maine lobster fisherman Frank Thompson filed a lawsuit arguing that the rule constitutes unreasonable search and seizure. He has appealed to the U.S. Supreme Court after a federal appeals court denied his claim last year. Authorities say the monitoring program is crucial for understanding lobster populations, which have been declining in New England. Bob Agnew reporting.
2: A fishing crew in Alaska's Bering Sea rescued a teenager who had clung to a capsized boat for roughly 2 days in the frigid waters. The rescuers say they also recovered the bodies of the boy's brother and cousin, who died sometime after that boat flipped. The Coast Guard said it began searching for the skiff Monday morning. An aircraft spotted the 15-year-old hours later on top of the boat near Alaska's remote St. Lawrence Island. More details at SRNnews.com.
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10: I'm glad I can greet you today in the name that's above every name, the name of Jesus. One day at that name, every knee shall bow and every tongue confess that Jesus is Lord. Howdy, neighbor. Welcome to this special edition of Gleanings from Calvary. And dear friends, we're coming to you today, and we have just some announcements and things, some business today that I quickly need to take care of. First of all, I want to announce that Brother Dean, Lord willing, to be preaching at the Pickens County Independent Baptist Camp Meeting, and that'll be Thursday night and Friday night. That'll be September the 24th and the 25th. September 24, 25, Thursday night, Friday night. I believe these are the last two nights of the Pickens Independent Baptist Camp Meeting, and so we'll be preaching those two nights, and we look forward to that. And so if you're in the area, come on out one of those nights. I believe they said 7 o'clock is the service time, and we'll just ring it out with a shout.

0: more monthly gift. And we'll say, Brother Dean, I'll stand with you and I'll help you with this $20 gift every month. And we send out a letter every other month with two envelopes in there, so you can mail your monthly gift back to me with that special envelopes already got the address and all on it. So all you got to do is just stick a stamp on it, and it's ready to go. Yes, sir. Now, if you'll sign up today to be a cross bearer, you can write me and say, Brother Dean, sign me up. Or you can email me at Pastor Scott Dean at gmail.com. Now, Brother James will give that to you at the end of the broadcast. So if you miss that, you can write it down. You can email and say, Brother Dean, I want to be a cross bearer, and you can email me that way. And it would be a tremendous blessing. Now, if you'll join the Cross Bearer Club today, there's five gifts I want to send to you. Number one is the beautiful Cross Bearer Certificate with your name and Old English style writing, and I believe it'll be a blessing. Every time you look at it, it'll remind you to pray for Brother and Sister Dean and the ministry. Then number two, we have the Cross Bearer Seal, and it's on crack and peel paper, and it just says, I'm a cross bearer, and it's a blessing, I mean to tell you. And then number three, we have the Cross Bearer bumper sticker, blood red, white letters, Jesus Saves. And we only send these out to our cross bearers. And then we have the cross bearer lapel pin. It says paid in full. And it's I think it's a open book over a cross showing that our sins have been paid in full. And then we have two booklets that Brother Dean has available to him, a sermons. One on why do Christians have to suffer? And the second is the three curses that Christ faced at Calvary. Now I'll send all five of these to you immediately upon you requesting and joining that Cross Bearer Club. Pray about it and see what God would tell you to do. And until next time, may God richly bless you, my beloved.
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5: All right, thank you for tuning in. Hey, let's read Jeremiah 32 and verse 17 again. It says, Ah, Lord God, behold, thou hast made the heaven and the earth by thy great power and stretched out arm. Here it is. And there is nothing too hard for thee. There is nothing too hard for thee. Can I say it again? There is nothing too hard for thee. The thee tells of God. Yeah. The thee represents God. Amen. And I thank God, amen, that he saved my soul from a devil's hell by sending his son into the world, amen, to die on an old rugged cross for me. He did. He died on an old rugged cross for me. And boy, I think back, 42 years is a long time. And got a Brother Ed Dunnigan at my church, been saved. I think it's this November 2nd. It'll be 68 years. 68 years. When Brother Ed Dunnigan got saved, I was 2 months old. 2 months old. But he's been saved 68 years. He's a deacon at our church and a

0: Sunday school teacher, and he's a wonderful man. Amen. Loves the Lord, faithful to God, and him and his, when his wife was alive, she was as faithful as they was both faithful. Amen. And strong in our church, and we love them. And I'll tell you something. I'll tell you something. It's a blessing to know that people can live for God for 68 years and still raise their hand and still give a good word of testimony of how good the Lord is. Could someone say amen out there? Amen. Glory to God. Can I ask you a question? How long you been saved? Huh? Listen, I hope when I get, my prayer is I get to stay in my right mind. When I get to the point, amen, I want to praise God. I want to praise God, amen, because he's been good to me and he ain't never going to run out. Yeah, God's goodness don't run out. No, God's love, hey, God's love don't run out. His mercy is not going to run out. Huh? Listen, you go ahead and sing of the mercies of the Lord and just go ahead and sing forever. Amen. And make known with your mouth, amen, the faithfulness to everyone, amen, to all generations. Just go ahead and tell and sing out about the wonderfulness of his long-suffering, amen. That's right, how he stretched out his hand, amen, and made this world, glory to God, and provided salvation for mankind. Somebody ought to say amen to that right now. Listen, he's wonderful in his goodness. You ought to say amen to that right there, amen. He's wonderful in his long suffering. Nothing's too hard for thee. Amen. You think about faith in this message right here. Faith meets God's approval. Faith protects us in trials. Amen. Faith, always pleases God. Faith prevents Satan from overcoming us. Amen. Our faith, for whatsoever is born of God overcometh the world. And this is the victory that overcometh the world. What? Even our faith, huh? That's right. Even our faith, glory to God. And I'm going to tell you what, we are absolutely placed in a wonderful position that when it says nothing is too hard for God, that places us in an excellent and wonderful position. Amen, because we're able to do all things. You know, Ephesians chapter 3:20, now to him that is able to do exceeding abundantly above all that we ask or think, according to the power that worketh in us. Time's coming on. Gotta go. Believable.
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and let the fountain of the Father fill your heart, make you whole. I was sitting here thinking about Ephesians. Us Christians, we get to enjoy this. He says in chapter 1, verse 12, that we should be to the praise of his glory, who first trusted in Christ, in whom ye also trusted. After that, ye heard the word of truth, the gospel of your salvation. You heard the gospel, the fountain of God. You heard the gospel of your salvation, in whom also, after that ye believed, ye were sealed with that Holy Spirit of promise. And you were washed. Hey, you were washed. You were made whole. You were made complete. You were made or hid in Christ. In other words, you have been regenerated, not reformation. You didn't stop doing something just to do it. No, you've been regenerated. You've been made a new creature. And it came from the fountain of the Father, and his name is Jesus. Jesus, Jesus. Verse 14, which is the earnest or the down payment of our inheritance. Did you hear that? We're not only heirs with God, we're joint heirs with Christ until the redemption of the purchased possession unto the praise of his glory. That was Gold City, Fountain of the Father. Well, I want to thank Bethel Baptist Church, Pastor Marshbanks and Bobby Marshbanks and the folks there in Easley Pickens right there at the edge. I can't tell you which it is, but it's right there off of one Route 8 going south there. But I just thank for a wonderful time over the weekend with them. And then, of course, Pastor Chad Bailey and Roanoke Baptist Church, the folks there. I thank the Lord just for them and for God using them in a mighty, mighty way. And I thank the Lord for giving me opportunity at both Bethel Baptist Church, Bethel Baptist Independent Baptist Church, and Roanoke Baptist Church. Thank the Lord. Amen. Well, it is Tuesday, September 8th. We're a little bit off here. Let me wait one second here. I do know today is the 15th. That's what it is, the 15th. It's 78 degrees outside at this time here in Greenville, South Carolina, and it is Tuesday, September 15th, year of the Lord, 2026. It is 21 minutes after the hour of 12 in the morning. This is your Midnight Watch. My name is Brother Ward David Gillett. Glad to be with you. Our WTBI Day sponsor for today is Mount Carmel Number 1 Baptist Church in Salem, South Carolina. They sponsor in honor of their pastor, Tacoma Spivey, and his wife, Brianna. The church is thankful for the Lord, for the Lord hath blessed them with Tacoma and his family. The church loves and appreciates them very much. And our WTBI Internet sponsor for today is Ken Robinson of Williamston, South Carolina. He sponsors in memory of his parents, Howard and Susan Robinson. So we want to thank Mount Carmel Number 1 Baptist Church and Ken Robinson for being our day sponsor and internet sponsor, because they do help cover the listeners' portion of our operating expenses for the WTBI Radio Ministries. And we thank all of you for your help with Cheerathon 2026. Overnight to the morning hours, we have a 30% chance of showers, a low of 70. Today, Tuesday, partly sunny, a high of 87 degrees. Coming up here at the bottom of the hour, Sound from Sinai, Pastor Rudy Smith. And then after a song at the top of the hour, 1 o'clock, we'll be in This Day in Baptist History. And then at the bottom of the hour at 1:30, daily scripture reading, we'll be reading out of Genesis chapter 4. Right now, we're going to turn it over to cathedrals. There is a fountain, McCamey's, no other fountain. Spears, sing me a song about Jesus. And Higher Ground Choir, Stepping on the Clouds.

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0: Hello, friends. 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
0: 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We'll begin our program with a song from one of our services. Sister Laura Baker comes around with a real good message in a song entitled, No Other Song Have I to Sing But Jesus. Hope it'll be a blessing to you as she sings for us today.

0: Amen. Thank you, Sister Laura, for that wonderful message and song.
1: And now for today's message, take your Bible and turn with us again to the book of 2 Peter, chapter 1. We'll be looking at the first four verses, and today we'll begin our second message on this subject of like precious faith. We go now by way of recording live into the services at Mount Sinai Baptist Church.
2: The book of 2 Peter, chapter number 1, we're going to continue the message we began this morning on the subject of like precious faith. We expounded verse number 1. Tonight we'll look at verse number 2 and through verse 4 and go another step in this message as the Lord would give us utterance tonight. 2 Peter chapter number 1. Now you should have your place marked from this morning. Let's stand together and let me read the Word of God and you hear Him. Simon Peter, a servant and an apostle of Jesus Christ, to them that have obtained like precious faith with us, through the righteousness of God and our Savior, Jesus Christ. Grace and peace be multiplied unto you through the knowledge of God and of Jesus our Lord, according as His divine power hath given unto us all things that pertain unto life and godliness, through the knowledge of Him that hath called us to glory and virtue, whereby are given unto us exceeding great and precious promises, that by these ye might be partakers of the divine nature, having escaped the corruption that is in the world through lust. Now let's seek the Lord's face again in prayer. Our Heavenly Father, as I bow in your presence tonight, I want to thank you, Lord, for these wonderful songs of Zion that have ministered to our heart, encouraged us, Lord, tonight, and exhorted us in the faith. We bless your name that you've given the church a song to sing. And Lord, even in dark hours and difficult days, Lord, we have a song in our heart, and we bless your name for ministering to us tonight in the singing. Lord, as I come in your presence tonight, I plead the blood of Jesus over the furtherance of this service. Lord, I would ask you to drive back every opposing force of the world, the flesh, and the devil. And I pray somehow or another, Lord, that you'd come by in a special way and touch thy servant, give us unction and anointing tonight and a measure of liberty, where we'll know that God has been on the scene, worked to work, and done and spoke a word. Help us, our Father, make the word effectual as it goes forth, energized by the power of the Holy Ghost. For it's not my word, but thy word, and may it not return void, but accomplish that to which you've sent it. And I ask you, Lord, to help this congregation to open their ears to hear and their hearts to receive the good word of God. And Lord, I just ask you now to do a work, and may Jesus be glorified thereby. We'll praise you, for we pray in Jesus' lovely name. Amen. And thank you, and be seated. Well, we began the message this morning on this subject of like precious faith. Peter seems to use this term as an all-inclusive word describing the grace of God in salvation, the gospel, its power, regeneration, the Christian life, the new man. It seems to kind of use it as an inclusive term describing the common salvation. And as you think about the word like precious faith, we began this morning expounding upon that and thinking about here in verse 1 is a precious faith. We found that this precious faith is a saving faith. It is a serving faith. It is a segregating faith. We've obtained it by divine election. It is a special faith that is precious, costly, valuable, and expensive. It is a shared faith, a like precious faith with us, the same kind, the same in common as the apostles of old. It is a supplied faith. It came through God and our Savior, Jesus Christ. It is a standardizing faith through, the Bible says, the righteousness of God. And God has a standard of righteousness that, of course, was manifested in His Son. Now, tonight, we find not only here is a precious faith, but we come to verse number 2 and we see here a progressive faith. A progressive faith. This like precious faith is not only precious, but it is progressive. Now, the Word says, verse 2, grace and peace be multiplied unto you through the knowledge of God and of Jesus our Lord. Now, I've said that faith is here seen to be a progressive faith because it's growing. Say, you think it's growing? Sure do. Because there's a multiplying work going on because of faith that has energized grace in our life. Multiply in this verse means to cause to increase and to multiply. And so here, what is multiplied in the life? Well, grace and peace multiplied. Well, I don't know about you, but I need some grace. And not just some grace, but a whole lot of it. And I need peace, but not just some peace, but a whole lot of it. And I believe you would agree with me tonight that the further we go in these desperate hours we're living in, I believe we need more grace and more peace because there's more trouble and more heartache that we face every day. But I'm glad God is not stingy. He wants to multiply grace and peace. He wants to give you manifold much more. That's what God wants us to have. Well, anyway, I think what is multiplied is grace and peace. But what does the multiplying? What is it that is the catalyst that produces the multiplication here of grace and peace? This verse says, grace and peace be multiplied unto you through the knowledge of God and of Jesus our Lord. Grace and peace are multiplied in and through a knowledge, an intense, intimate knowledge of God. God's knowledge. The knowledge of God is, praise God, is something that God has given us in His Word. And we, by faith, accept and appropriate and grow in grace and in the knowledge of God. I think it was about 5 or 6 years ago I did a little Bible study on this subject of the knowledge of God. Now, this word here that's talking about knowledge, the word knowledge here in this particular portion is the word epignosis. And it means a full, perfect, precise knowledge. It suggests an experiential knowledge, not just a head knowledge, but praise God, an experience in the heart. And you know, a lot of people know about Him, but they don't know Him. They've never met Him. I can say, well, I know President Bush. I know about him. I voted for him, and I'm not ashamed of that. And I pray for him. And I have a limited knowledge of him because I've never met him. But I've ever got the privilege to meet him and to fellowship with him and to talk with him. And I understand he's a professed believer and that he got saved in one of Billy Graham's meetings. I don't know. But I can say if I'd ever met him, I would say, hey, that I have more than just heard about him. I have met him. I've experienced him firsthand. There's more to this thing of knowing just about God. Now, knowing about God's not a bad thing, but something better than knowing about God is knowing God. Amen. And I'm glad for the knowledge of God. And the knowledge of God will multiply. The more you know Him, the more you experience Him, the more grace and peace will be multiplied. Now, it's not that way with us. Quite frankly, the more you know about one another, the more disappointed you become with the human race. Amen? We all look pretty good in the dark. We all look pretty good. And all of you look pretty good from a distance. But I looking at one of those mirrors, one of them magnifying mirrors, these women, you know, put on makeup with and fellas smash blackheads with. You know what I'm talking about. You look at one of them things, you look pretty good till you get up there.

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Please join us again at the same time tomorrow for another Sounds from Sinai radio broadcast. Now, if you'd like a copy of today's message in its entirety, then simply write us here at Mount Sinai Baptist Church, 830 Country Club Road, Pickens, South Carolina, zip 29671. And please, when you write, include the date of this program and the call letters of this radio station. That address again, Mount Sinai Baptist Church, 830 Country Club Road, Pickens, South Carolina, zip 29671. And now, until we meet again on tomorrow's broadcast, this is Pastor Rudy Smith saying, may the Lord bless you, is our prayer.

Amen. I'm going higher, higher, higher, stepping on the clouds. We hadn't sang that song in a long time. One day we're going to step on the clouds. He's going to come in the clouds, and we're going to go be with him in the clouds, and we're going to go be with him in heaven. And then all these things will take place that Revelation teaches us about the tribulation hour for 7 years. Well, we want to thank you for tuning in to WTBI Radio Ministries. That was Higher Ground Choir, Stepping on the Clouds. Look ahead, our old-time preaching hour, Dr. Harold B. Seidler will be preaching once again. Once Thou Came is the title of that message. Also, we heard that message last night, Power of God. 445, Encouraging Words from Tabernacle, with our dear friend and pastor of Tabernacle Baptist Church, Pastor Doug Benton. But right now, let's turn this thing over to Marvin West Family. How beautiful heaven must be. Keep your eyes on Jesus, the Rochesters, and then Doug Ramage, our dear friend, Brother Doug Ramage, Golden Bells.

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1: With SRN News, I'm John Scott. President Trump attributed warnings about AI moving too quickly with little oversight to negative forces, saying winning the AI race would help address the risks of advancing technology.
2: We can put guardrails, we can do this and that, but I think you have a lot of negative forces in bringing it up that shouldn't be bringing it up, and they're bringing up things that won't happen. But whoever wins with AI wins.
1: The president maintained his presence in the Oval Office should assuage any fears about AI. House Democratic leader Hakeem Jeffries says Congress should not go home until lawmakers take decisive action on AI safeguards.
3: We want to make sure the American people can get the benefits of this transformational technology, but don't experience the very potentially grave downsides. So those conversations are ongoing, but we can't wait till the next Congress. We need to act now.
1: Yemen's Houthi rebels seizing the strategic islands of Greater and Lesser Hanish in the southern Red Sea. This move strengthens their control over a key maritime shipping route. A 51-year-old black man is charged in the death of a woman. She was found hanging from a tree in Mississippi. We have more on the story from correspondent Jennifer King.
4: In Jackson, Mississippi, a man charged with murder in the death of Tasia Fortune pleaded not guilty and was denied bond at his first court appearance. Jarquez Ratliff was arrested Friday after the state medical examiner deemed Fortune's death was a homicide. The case has drawn national attention in part because of the manner of Fortune's death. The body of the 29-year-old black woman was found hanging from a tree behind a vacant house on August 3rd. At a news conference Friday, Jackson Police Chief Rochelle Brackney said the investigation is far from over.
5: So this is not closure. This is just one step as we continue to investigate this case.
4: I'm Jennifer King.
1: This is SRN News. Canadian Doctors Group makes a shocking proposal.
6: The Quebec College of Physicians thinks the government should allow doctors to kill infants who suffer from, quote, severe pain, extreme deformation, or fatal diagnosis. The QCP tells the Daily Mail that it wants the Canadian government to extend its physician-assisted suicide law to include such newborns. In fact, the government has expanded assisted suicide several times since its inception in 2016. Next year, mentally ill people will be eligible. Michael Harrington reporting.
1: U.S. rabbis say their congregations are feeling unsettled by threats as the high holy days arrive. New York Rabbi David Ingber notes that many Jews feel vulnerable due to rising anti-Semitism from some political figures on both the left and the right. The Secure Community Network is offering security training to Jewish institutions. The network CEO says threats come from various sources and complicate their task. This is SRN News. AI again sends stocks lower.
7: Artificial intelligence stocks slid worldwide after leaders of the industry called for a slowdown in developing the technology. Markets also got unsettled by another spike in the price of oil. Higher oil prices tend to get investors more worried about inflation. Oil prices gave back some of those gains, but not before they pushed the yield on the 10-year Treasury note briefly above 5% for the first time since 2023. The S&P 500 fell 0.5% Monday. The Dow slipped 152 points, that's about 0.3%. The NASDAQ composite lost 0.6%. Brent crude rose 1% to settle at $105 a barrel. Seth Sutel, New York.
1: And so far, the jump in oil prices has sent the average cost of a gallon of regular gasoline across the country to nearly $4.32. That's from $4.08 just a month ago. More details at srnnews.com.

Yes, that's all it is. It's grace. Plus nothing, minus nothing. We get to heaven, it's all by grace. Whatever happens in our lives concerning godliness and prosperity in godliness is because of grace. Grace, grace. Well, that was the Oliver Girls. I made it by grace. God's riches at Christ's expense. Well, this day in Baptist history is a black doctor who died reaching Africans. And sometimes I can't read the text because there's too many verses. But since we have only three verses, the text is Romans 9, 1 through 3. So let's read it. I say the truth in Christ, I lie not, my conscience also bearing me witness in the Holy Ghost, that I have great heaviness and continual sorrow in my heart. For I could wish that myself were accursed from Christ for my brethren, my kinsmen, according to the flesh. Paul was saying, listen, if the Lord would just save my kinsmen, I would go to hell for them. And can I tell you something? We should have an attitude like that with our folks here in America or wherever we're at, and have a dying concern for the lost. Here it goes. Early in her youth, Louise, or Lulu, Celestia Fleming, had heard the story of her grandfather captured in Africa and enslavement in Florida. She was brought to the saving faith in the Lord Jesus Christ in her teens and baptized in January of 1877. As a child, Miss Fleming dreamed of returning to her people, but she began now to plan her life with that very reality in mind. She pursued an education at Shaw University in Raleigh, that's right there in downtown North Carolina, then with the encouragement of Dr. Kelsey of the Sixth Avenue Church of Brooklyn, New York, and the financial assistance of the Young Ladies Home Mission Society, Miss Fleming enrolled in the Este Seminary course, graduating as the class valedictorian in 1885. A great revival had broken out in the Congo, and a call had been made for a single woman to assist in training new converts. Miss Fleming responded to the call and was appointed by the Women's Americans Baptist Foreign Mission Society of the West on January 10, 1886. She set sail for the Congo in March of 1887 and arrived on the field in May. She served in Palabala as a matron for the station girls and teacher in the schools. In a letter dated January 10, 1891, Miss Fleming had written, "The work of Palabala had known its hardest trial this past year, and also its greatest blessing. More people have been reached, and some have turned from sin and darkness into light." Her physical strength having failed, Miss Fleming returned to the States in 1891. As she recovered, she determined to study medicine before going back to Africa. She enrolled in the full medical course of the Women's Medical College of Pennsylvania and graduated in 1895. After affiliated with the Grace Baptist Church of Philadelphia, she returned to the Congo in 1895, fully supported by her home church. Serving now as a medical missionary, Dr. Fleming literally gave herself to her own people and contracted the dreaded African sleeping sickness from which she died. Dr. Fleming was buried in Philadelphia on June 14th, 1899, and an editorial following her death reads as follows. Dr. Fleming was a woman of strong characteristics and fitted to overcome the many obstacles encountered in missionary work, and had the promise

large usefulness in winning the hearts of the Congo people, putting yourself in close touch and sympathy with them. How we could wish that the spirit of Miss Fleming could be multiplied in our day. For the answer to the injustices of the human race is still the age-old gospel of our Lord Jesus Christ. And that's true. The answer is Christ in everything in life. No matter what problem you're dealing with, no matter what sin you're dealing with, no matter what trouble or trial you're dealing with, no matter where you live in this world, the answer is Christ. Here's the Phillips family. He's on my side.

Well, if God be for you, who could be against you, right? Year of God, little children, have overcome them, because greater is he that is in you than he that is in the world. That was the Phillips family. He's on my side. Christian, he's on your side. He's not against you. If there's anybody against anybody, it's we against him. Amen? Or oh my. Oliver Girls, I Made It by Grace. It's 77 degrees outside. Few clouds here in the skies in Greenville, South Carolina. Just looking ahead at the bottom of the hour, daily scripture reading. We'll be reading out of Genesis chapter 4. Don't forget our 2:40 prayer time just before the old time preaching hour. And the old time preaching hour, we're going to be listening to Dr. Harold B. Seitler, Whence Thou Came, and then at 4:45, Encouraging Words from Tabernacle with our dear friend and pastor of Tabernacle Baptist Church, Pastor Doug Benton. Right now, our Share-a-thon Day sponsor for today is the Mount Carmel Number 1 Baptist Church in Salem, South Carolina. They sponsor in honor of their pastor, Tacoma Spivey, and his wife, Brianna. The church is thankful that the Lord has blessed them with Tacoma and his family. The church loves and appreciates them very much. And our WTBI internet sponsor for today is our dear friend, Brother Ken Robinson of Williamston, South Carolina. He sponsors in memory of his parents, Howard and Susan Robinson. We do want to take this time out and thank our Share-a-thon sponsors and thank all of you for your help with Share-a-thon 2026. Looks like through the morning hours, a 30% chance of showers here in the upstate, low of 70. And then today, Tuesday, partly sunny, a high of 87. And then tonight, partly cloudy, low of 66. Wednesday, sunny, a high of 90. Wednesday night, clear, low of 64. And Thursday, sunny, a high of 91. Thursday night, clear, a low of 65. And Friday, sunny all day, a high of 92 degrees. So that's what's ahead. Now we're going to turn it over to Rich Family Land, I'm going to, and then Rick Smith, Because He Lives, and Victorious Valley, The Flower. So here we go.

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3: The first book of Moses, called Genesis, chapter 4. And Adam knew Eve his wife, and she conceived, and bare Cain, and said, I have gotten a man from the Lord. And she again bare his brother Abel. And Abel was a keeper of sheep, but Cain was a tiller of the ground. And in process of time it came to pass that Cain brought of the fruit of the ground an offering unto the Lord, and Abel he also brought of the firstlings of his flock and of the fat thereof. And the Lord had respect unto Abel and to his offering, but unto Cain and to his offering he had not respect. And Cain was very wroth, and his countenance fell. And the Lord said unto Cain, Why art thou wroth, and why is thy countenance fallen? If thou doest well, shalt thou not be accepted? And if thou doest not well, sin lieth at the door. And unto thee shall be his desire, and thou shalt rule over him. And Cain talked with Abel his brother, and it came to pass, when they were in the field, that Cain rose up against Abel his brother, and slew him. And the Lord said unto Cain, Where is Abel thy brother? And he said, I know not, am I my brother's keeper? And he said, What hast thou done? The voice of thy brother's blood crieth unto me from the ground. And now art thou cursed from the earth, which hath opened her mouth to receive thy brother's blood from thy hand. When thou tillest the ground, it shall not henceforth yield unto thee her strength. A fugitive and a vagabond shalt thou be in the earth. And Cain said unto the Lord, My punishment is greater than I can bear. Behold, thou hast driven me out this day from the face of the earth, and from thy face shall I be hid. And I shall be a fugitive and a vagabond in the earth, and it shall come to pass that everyone that findeth me shall slay me. And the Lord said unto him, Therefore whosoever slayeth Cain, vengeance shall be taken on him sevenfold. And the Lord set a mark upon Cain, lest any finding him should kill him. And Cain went out from the presence of the Lord, and dwelt in the land of Nod, on the east of Eden. And Cain knew his wife, and she conceived, and bare Enoch. And he builded a city, and called the name of the city, after the name of his son, Enoch. And unto Enoch was born Irad. And Irad begat Mehujael, and Mehujael begat Methusael, and Methusael begat Lamech. And Lamech took unto him two wives, the name of the one was Ada, and the name of the other Zillah. And Ada bare Jabal. He was the father of such as dwell in tents, and of such as have cattle. And his brother's name was Jubal. He was the father of all such as handle the harp and organ. And Zillah she also bare Tubal-Cain, an instructor of every artificer in brass and iron. And the sister of Tubal-Cain was Naamah. And Lamech said unto his wives, Ada and Zillah, Hear my voice. Ye wives of Lamech, hearken unto my speech. For I have slain a man to my wounding, and a young man to my hurt. If Cain shall be avenged sevenfold, truly Lamech 70 and 7-fold. And Adam knew his wife again, and she bare a son, and called his name Seth. For God said, She hath appointed me another seed instead of Abel, whom Cain slew. And to Seth, to him also, there was born a son, and he called his name Enos. Then began men to call upon the name of the Lord. Chapter 5. This is the book of the generations of Adam. In the day that God created man, in the likeness of God made he him. Male and female created he them, and blessed them, and called their name Adam, in the day when they were created. And Adam lived 130 years, and begat a son in his own likeness, after his image, and called his name Seth. And the days of Adam after he had begotten Seth were 800 years, and he begat sons and daughters. And all the days that Adam lived were 930 years, and he died. And Seth lived 105 years, and begat Enos. And Seth lived after he begat Enos 807 years, and begat sons and daughters. And all the days of Seth were 912 years, and he died. And Enos lived 90 years, and begat Cainan. And Enos lived after he begat Cainan 815 years, and begat sons and daughters. And all the days of Enos were 905 years, and he died. And Cainan lived 70 years, and begat Mahalalel. And Cainan lived after he begat Mahalaleel 840 years, and begat sons and daughters, and all the days of Cainan were 910 years, and he died. And Mahalaleel lived 65 years, and begat Jared. And Mahalaleel lived after he begat Jared 830 years, and begat sons and daughters. And all the days of Mahalaleel were 895 years, and he died. And Jared lived 162 years, and he begat Enoch. And Jared lived after he begat Enoch 800 years, and begat sons and daughters. And all the days of Jared were 962 years, and he died. And Enoch lived 65 years, and begat Methuselah. And Enoch walked with God after he begat Methuselah 300 years, and begat sons and daughters, and all the days of Enoch were 365 years. And Enoch walked with God, and he was not, for God took him. And Methuselah lived 187 years, and begat Lamech. And Methuselah lived after he begat Lamech 782 years, and begat sons and daughters. And all the days of Methuselah were 969 years, and he died. And Lamech lived 182 years, and begat a son, and he called his name Noah, saying, This same shall comfort us concerning our work and toil of our hands, because of the ground which the Lord hath cursed. And Lamech lived after he begat Noah 595 years, and begat sons and daughters, and all the days of Lamech were 777 years, and he died. And Noah was 500 years old, and Noah begat Shem, Ham, and Japheth. Chapter 6. And it came to pass, when men began to multiply on the face of the earth, and daughters were born unto them, that the sons of God saw the daughters of men, that they were fair, and they took them wives of all which they chose. And the Lord said, My spirit shall not always strive with man, for that he also is flesh. Yet his days shall be 120 years. There were giants in the earth in those days, and also after that, when the sons of God came in unto the daughters of men, and they bare children to them, the same became mighty men, which were of old, men of renown. And God saw that the wickedness of man was great in the earth, and that every imagination of the thoughts of his heart was only evil continually. And it repented the Lord that he had made man on the earth, and it grieved him at his heart. And the Lord said, I will destroy man whom I have created from the face of the earth, both man and beast, and the creeping thing, and the fowls of the air, for it repenteth me that I have made them. But Noah found grace in the eyes of the Lord. These are the generations of Noah. Noah was a just man, and perfect in his generations, and Noah walked with God. And Noah begat 3 sons, Shem, Ham, and Japheth. The earth also was corrupt before God, and the earth was filled with violence. And God looked upon the earth, and behold, it was corrupt, for all flesh had corrupted his way upon the earth. And God said unto Noah, The end of all flesh is come before me, for the earth is filled with violence through them. And behold, I will destroy them with the earth. Make thee an ark of gopher wood. Rooms shalt thou make in the ark, and shalt pitch it within and without with pitch. And this is the fashion which thou shalt make it of. The length of the ark shall be 300 cubits, the breadth of it 50 cubits, and the height of it 30 cubits. A window shalt thou make to the ark, and in a cubit shalt thou finish it above. And the door of the ark shalt thou set in the side thereof. With lower, second, and third stories shalt thou make it. And behold, I do bring a flood of waters upon the earth, to destroy all flesh wherein is the breath of life from under heaven. And everything that is in the earth shall die. But with thee will I establish my covenant, and thou shalt come into the ark, thou and thy sons and thy wife, and thy sons' wives with thee. And of every living thing of all flesh, 2 of every sort shalt thou bring into the ark, to keep them alive with thee. They shall be male and female. Of fowls after their kind, and of cattle after their kind, of every creeping thing of the earth after his kind, 2 of every sort shall come unto thee to keep them alive. And take thou unto thee of all food that is eaten, and thou shalt gather it to thee, and it shall be for food for thee and for them. Thus did Noah. According to all that God commanded him, so did he. Chapter 7. And the Lord said unto Noah, Come thou and all thy house into the ark,
4: For thee have I seen righteous before me in this generation. Of every clean beast thou shalt take to thee by sevens the male and his female, and of beasts that are not clean by two the male and his female. Of fowls also of the air by sevens the male and the female, to keep seed alive upon the face of all the earth. For yet 7 days, and I will cause it to rain upon the earth 40 days and 40 nights, and every living substance that I have made will I destroy from off the face of the earth. And Noah did according unto all that the Lord commanded him. And Noah was 600 years old when the flood of waters was upon the earth. And Noah went in, and his sons, and his wife, and his sons' wives with him, into the ark, because of the waters of the flood. Of clean beasts, and of beasts that are not clean, and of fowls, and of everything that creepeth upon the earth, there went in two and two unto Noah into the ark, the male and the female, as God had commanded Noah. And it came to pass after 7 days that the waters of the flood were upon the earth. In the 600th year of Noah's life, in the 2nd month, the 17th day of the month, the same day were all the fountains of the great deep broken up, and the windows of heaven were opened, and the rain was upon the earth 40 days and 40 nights. In the selfsame day entered Noah, and Shem, and Ham, and Japheth, the sons of Noah, and Noah's wife, and the 3 wives of his sons with them into the ark. They, and every beast after his kind, and all the cattle after their kind, and every creeping thing that creepeth upon the earth after his kind, and every fowl after his kind, every bird of every sort. And they went in unto Noah into the ark, two and two of all flesh wherein is the breath of life. And they that went in male and female of all flesh, as God had commanded him. And the Lord shut him in. And the flood was 40 days upon the earth. And the waters increased, and bare up the ark, and it was lift up above the earth. And the waters prevailed, and were increased greatly upon the earth, and the ark went upon the face of the waters. And the waters prevailed exceedingly upon the earth, and all the high hills that were under the whole heaven were covered. 15 cubits upward did the waters prevail, and the mountains were covered. And all flesh died that moved upon the earth, both of fowl, and of cattle, and of beast, and of every creeping thing that creepeth upon the earth. And every man, all in whose nostrils was the breath of life, of all that was in the dry land, died. And every living substance was destroyed, which was upon the face of the ground, both man and cattle, and the creeping things, and the fowl of the heaven, and they were destroyed from the earth. And Noah only remained alive, and they that were with him in the ark. And the waters prevailed upon the earth 150 days. Chapter 8. And God remembered Noah and every living thing and all the cattle that was with him in the ark, and God made a wind to pass over the earth, and the waters assuaged. And the fountains also of the deep and the windows of heaven were stopped, and the rain from heaven was restrained. And the waters returned from off the earth continually. And after the end of the 150 days, the waters were abated. And the ark rested in the 7th month, on the 17th day of the month, upon the mountains of Ararat. And the waters decreased continually until the 10th month. In the 10th month, on the 1st day of the month, were the tops of the mountains seen. And it came to pass at the end of 40 days that Noah opened the window of the ark which he had made, and he sent forth a raven, which went forth to and fro until the waters were dried up from off the earth. Also he sent forth a dove from him to see if the waters were abated from off the face of the ground. But the dove found no rest for the sole of her foot, and she returned unto him into the ark, for the waters were on the face of the whole earth. Then he put forth his hand, and took her, and pulled her in unto him into the ark. And he stayed yet other 7 days, and again he sent forth the dove out of the ark. And the dove came in to him in the evening, and lo, in her mouth was an olive leaf plucked off. So Noah knew that the waters were abated from off the earth. And he stayed yet other 7 days, and sent forth the dove, which returned not again unto him any more.
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Isn't that wonderful to know? Christ never fades. His love never fades. His grace never fades. His mercy never fades. David said in Psalms 31:3, "For thou art my rock and my fortress. Therefore, for thy name's sake, lead me and guide me." And you know what? He'll do that. He'll do that for you. Oh, love the Lord, all ye his saints, for the Lord preserveth the faithful and plentifully rewardeth the proud doer. Be of good courage, and he shall strengthen your heart, all ye that hope in the Lord. Victorious Valley, the flower, right before Daily Scripture Reading Foundation Quartet. I'm so glad he came. Here we go with the Florida Boys. I've still not forgotten. You've helped me through the valley of the primitives. Glenn Phipps, Supper Time.

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Some of the fondest memories of my childhood were woven around supper time. When my mother used to call from the back steps of the old home place, "Come home, Glenn. It's supper time." Oh, I'd like to hear that call once more. But you know, for me, time has woven a realization of a truth that is far more thrilling. That's when the call comes from the portals of glory to come home at supper time. When all of the children of the Lord shall gather around the table of the Lord for the greatest supper time of all.

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1: With SRN News, I'm John Scott. As Republicans and Democrats on Capitol Hill battle over the issue of affordability heading into the midterms, new polling by the Pharmaceutical Reform Alliance shows broad bipartisan support nationally for reining in prescription drug prices. Former Arizona Congressman J.D. Hayworth is the group's spokesman.
2: It's not a Republican issue. It's not a Democrat issue. It's an American issue. With a little more than 50 days until the midterm elections, this is something tangible. Bills are there for drug pricing reform, for reining in big pharma. There are three lobbyists on Capitol Hill for every congressman and senator dealing with this issue, pushing the big pharma agenda.
1: Hayward says Americans can help rein in prescription drug prices by signing an online petition at the website PharmaReformAlliance.com. 84-year-old Republican Senator Mitch McConnell of Kentucky, returning to the Senate to vote on Monday for the first time in 3 months, looking noticeably more frail after he was hospitalized for a June fall in his home. In an interview on NBC News Meet the Press, House Speaker Mike Johnson says if President Trump's promise of $5,000 per voter went through, it would not come from more taxes or debt.
3: We're not going to get further in debt if this idea was implemented. This would be, in the president's mind, in the way he analogized it, like a dividend check for shareholders. That's how he thinks of it. If a corporation does well, everybody gets the benefit of that, and he thinks of it this way. They're talking about the new tariff revenue and other revenues coming into the country.
1: And AI stocks slid worldwide after leaders of the industry warned a slowdown is needed for the safety of humanity. This is SRN News. Who is attending youth group at church?
4: A new poll released by the Barna Group finds 57% of self-described Christian teenagers have shown up at least once for youth group over the past 3 months. Boys are more likely than girls to be there, 63% to 52%. The poll also indicates that as teens get older, 17 and 18, they're less likely to attend youth group at their church. Barna says the question of whether youth groups are doing a lot to activate adolescents' faith is harder to answer. Michael Harrington reporting.
1: The WNBA looking for a new commissioner now that Kathy Engelbert says she's retiring at the end of the year. Engelbert's led the league for 7 years and will step down amidst an uproar over transgenderism that she failed to resolve. At issue is whether men will be allowed to join the league. A WNBA task force met last month and discussed transgender athletes, but did not make any changes to eligibility rules. This is SRN News. A congressman from Wisconsin, who is also the state's Republican candidate for governor, swims to safety after his plane lands in a lake.
5: Congressman Tom Tiffany says he was flying back from the La Crosse County Lincoln Day dinner when the small plane he was in lost power as it approached Wausau Downtown Airport. The pilot of the single-engine four-seat Bonanza made an emergency landing in Lake Wausau. Both Tiffany and the pilot ended up in the water, swam to safety, were picked up by emergency responders, taken to the hospital, and treated for minor injuries. Tiffany is running for governor on the Republican ticket in Wisconsin and has been endorsed by President Trump. I'm Julie Walker.
1: Four people were hospitalized after a huge crane collapsed at a Miami construction site. The collapse occurred shortly before 8 a.m. local time Monday in the city's upscale Brickell neighborhood. More details at srnnews.com.

9:27. It's appointed unto man wants to die, but after this, the judgment. Would it be all right with you if he took you today, just plucked you up out of here, and you went on to be with the Lord? Would that be satisfying to you? Would that be sufficient for you? Have you thought about that? Are you ready? I know many of you are, but there could be someone listening that's not ready at all. And I believe there's some Christians, even though they're saved, and if they were to pass off the scene, they'd go be with the Lord, but I don't believe they're ready to go. We need to be ready at all times. Amen. Amen. Anything can happen. We have no promises of tomorrow or the next 5 minutes, no more than the unbeliever does. How about that? But I'm just glad today if the Lord said, come up hither, or he just said, well, I'm going to take you by the way of the grave. Well, praise be to God. I'm ready to go. I'm looking forward to seeing him. Huh? Here we go. Psalms 32:2. Blessed is a man unto whom the Lord imputeth not iniquity, and in whose spirit there is no guile. Huh? Praise the Lord. Well, that was the inspirations. It'll be all right with me and the Gabbards. Leave it there. We need to practice that. When we pray and we ask the Lord something and we share some personal things, and we need to leave it at the, leave it there. Let him have it. Let him control it. Let him take it. He'll do what he has to do. Sometimes we just don't really accept the will of God for us. Did you ever think about that? We want what we want, and we're not thinking about what God wants and what he knows that

0: we need. How about that? There's something else we can think about. Well, it's Tuesday, September 15th, year of the Lord, 2026. 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Looks like through the morning hours, still we have a 30% chance of showers, a low of 70. Today, Tuesday, partly sunny, a high of 87. Our Share-a-thon Day sponsor for today is the Mount Carmel Number One Baptist Church in Salem, South Carolina. They sponsor in honor of their pastor, Tacoma Spivey, and his wife, Brianna. The church is thankful that the Lord has blessed them with Tacoma and his family. The church loves and appreciates them very much. Our WTBI internet sponsor for today is Ken Robinson, Brother Robinson of Williamston, South Carolina. He sponsors in memory of his parents, Howard and Susan Robinson. Brother Robertson has been playing the organ here for many, many years. He's a blessing. I really appreciate and love Brother Robinson and what he does for the Lord. He's a faithful man, and pray for him. Right now, though, we want to thank him for being our internet sponsor, and we want to thank Mount Carmel Number One Baptist Church in Salem for being our day sponsor, because they do help cover the listener's portion of our operating expenses for the WTBI Radio Ministries. And we thank all of you for your help with Share-a-thon 2026. Prayer time coming up here momentarily. And then at the top of the hour, the old time preaching hour, Dr. Harold B. Seidler preaching Whence Thou Came. And here we go with the McCameys, There Is Jesus. Then the Melanie Trio, On This Side of the River, the Osborne Family, What a Savior. Carol Roberson, More Alive, Haley Benton, More Than Wonderful, and Southern Sanctuary, The Dearest Friend. So here it is.
1: 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There he is, amen.

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1: With SRN News, I'm John Scott. Yemen's Houthis are expanding their offensive around the Red Sea. We hear more of the story from international correspondent Charles de Ledesma reporting from London.
2: Yemeni officials say the Houthi rebels have captured more strategic islands in the southern Red Sea, strengthening their control of a major maritime shipping route. The rebels have deployed fighters on the islands of Greater Hanish and Lesser Hanish, over 100 miles north of Bab el-Mandeb Strait. Two government officials and a Houthi official say on Monday, adding the Houthis took over the islands after hundreds of government allied forces withdrew from the archipelago. The capture of the islands has come after the rebels last week seized the port city of Mocha and the island of Mayun, located inside Bab el-Mandeb Strait. I'm Charles de Ledesma.
1: President Volodymyr Zelensky says Ukraine ready to stop strikes on Russian territory if allies secure a Russian commitment not to hit Ukraine's infrastructure. His comments follow President Trump's claim that Russia and Ukraine agreed not to target each other's energy infrastructure. Trump has urged Zelensky to stop targeting Russian oil refineries, blaming those attacks for a global diesel shortage. A federal report details problems at the now-closed Alligator Alcatraz.
3: Immigration detainees at the South Florida facility known as Alligator Alcatraz were held in small metal enclosures referred to as calming areas for up to 2 hours at a time. The practice did not meet federal standards for humane treatment, according to a new report by the Department of Homeland Security's Inspector General. Photographs in the report show a cage that looks only slightly larger than a telephone booth. The report also said detainees lacked adequate living space, access to showers, legal information, and clean water. It came after an unannounced inspector's visit to the Everglades Center, which closed less than a year after it was opened. I'm Jennifer King.
1: This is SRN News. A new look at who's going to church in America.
4: The poll comes from the American Bible Society, and it finds that among self-described Christians, 49% attend worship services once a month or more, while 51% attend less than once a month. Women go to church at least once a month more than men do, 51% to 46%. Generation X attends the most, followed by baby boomers, then millennials, and Gen Z. Evangelicals go to church more than mainline Protestants. Michael Harrington reporting.
1: With attacks on religious institutions rising in the U.S., a national nonprofit is connecting retired military veterans and law enforcement officers with churches as security guards. Safe Alert Patrol is offering its services to churches and other institutions in all 50 states, and the organization is reporting growing support from military and law enforcement groups. This is SRN News. At a news conference, New York Mayor Zoran Mondani says there is one death from the latest outbreak of Legionnaires' disease in the Bronx.
5: 10 people have been diagnosed with Legionnaires' disease within this cluster. One New Yorker has tragically passed away, and we are heartbroken by this loss of life. We are thinking of their loved ones and sending them our condolences. We continue to encourage any New Yorker who has experienced flu-like symptoms, be they cough, fever, difficulty breathing, and that they live or work or have visited the area, to contact a healthcare provider.
1: An outbreak earlier this summer on Manhattan's Upper East Side killed 11 people. Amazon suspends its partnership with 21 Air after one of the cargo carrier planes careened off a Miami runway last week and killed 5 people. The North Carolina carrier had flown packages for Amazon since 2024. More details at srnnews.com.
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0: Making a difference in the upstate area and around the world. This is WTBI.
1: Well, praise be unto God. Welcome to the 240 prayer time. I trust Jesus is more than wonderful to you because he is wonderful. That word wonderful, when it talks about there, he's in Isaiah, it means miraculous, marvelous. That's what that means. God, Christ Jesus, is miraculous. He's marvelous. And I love him this morning. I trust you do as well. That was Haley Benton, More Than Wonderful. And Carol Roberson, just before the news, More Alive. I heard it once said, I think it was Dwight Moody that started it, but he said, if they said I died, don't believe them. I'm more alive today than I ever was. Of course, Billy Kelly used that as well, and several others probably down through the years, even to this day. But I'm glad I'm heaven bound with a hammer down. How about you? That was Mays Jackson. That's what he used to say on his trucker special on his early days in the radio. Well, we are so grateful that you've tuned in. If you'd like to pray along with me, you're welcome to. And we're going to be discussing the death of Christ. How about that? We're going to get into a new topic. You know, I was sitting here realizing, I think I mentioned it before, but you're getting somewhat of a theological college education through what we've been going through. You don't really get this in the pulpit, but it's a joy to get this here because it just draws you closer to the Lord. You know a little bit more about him. You want to know more about him, right? Praise the Lord. Well, the cross is the fundamental truth of the revealed Word of God. By the cross, we do not mean the tree, but the sacrifice which was upon the tree. And that sacrifice was Christ Jesus. He was the Lamb of God which taketh away the sin of the world. He came to die. He said, I have power to lay my life down. I have power to pick it back up. He came to pay a judicial order that none of us could pay. When we go to court these days, some people go to court because of a speeding ticket or whatever law they've broken, and they have to stand before a judge, and a judge or a jury of their peers convicts them if they're convicted. If they find that they have done these things, then is imposed a fine, a sentence, whatever. That has to be paid. But God's order, God's judicial plan, we broke his law. We disobeyed God. We were born in sin. And because of that first sin Adam committed, it's been passed down onto us. And none of us can stand before God and say, I'm righteous, because the Bible says we've all sinned and come short of the glory of God. And the wages of sin is death. Why do people pass on this life? Why does this body, this tent, come off, and our spirits that are born again go to heaven with Jesus, and those that reject Christ go to hell? It's because of sin. Why is down through the ages degradation is taking place more and more? Because of sin. The troubles and problems we have in this life is because of sin. But the antidote, the answer, is the cross of Calvary, where the sacrifice was upon that tree, and his name is Jesus. We see the emblems of Christ and him crucified in Genesis and so on through the Old Testament. The only reason for Bethlehem is Calvary. That's why he came. Our salvation depends upon Christ dying upon the cross. And that's just a fact. So we're going to be digging into these. I'm going to just read these, and then we'll go to prayer. The fact of his death. So we have the Old Testament anticipation. So we have seven things here that's in type. The coats of skin, Abel's lamb, offering of Isaac, Passover lamb, the Levitical sacrificial system, the brazen serpent, and the slain lamb. And then in prediction, we have five different topics. Seed of the woman, the sin offering of Psalms 22, the vicarious sufferings of Isaiah 53, the cut-off Messiah of Daniel 9:26, and the smitten shepherd of Zechariah 13:6-7. And tomorrow we'll start off with coats of skin, Genesis 3:21. But right now we're going to the Lord in prayer. Father, we come before your throne of grace, Lord, this wonderful morning that you've given us. And we thank you, Lord, for helping us in times of trouble, helping us in times of trials, helping us throughout the course of our days, watching over us, caring for our souls. Oh, Father, we thank you in this wonderful, precious morning. And we ask, Lord, that you would be glorified today through us. We ask, Lord, that you would help us to surrender more of ourselves to you, Lord, trusting you, knowing that you only care for the best of us. You're very benevolent, and you've blessed us with many blessings. Lord, we just want to praise your name and thank you. You're so kind and good. You're so long-suffering and gracious and merciful. Without that, Lord, where would we be today? Where would the Christian be today? I remember Sunday morning I shared this testimony. Even when I was in my wickedness, you were there. Had you not been there, I'd have dropped into hell, died. But you were there and you saw, and you brought me along. And I just want to thank you this morning for not wasting this life, but saving this life for your use. And I want to thank you for our listeners who's listening. They could say the same things, or same thing themselves. But I thank you, Father, for the listeners of WTBI Radio Ministries. Many have been listening ever since the beginning of the AM station and the FM station, and they're still with their radios on, listening to the preaching and the singing. Lord, I just pray for them tonight. Pray, Lord, that you'd be with them and help them. I know many deal with different types of illnesses and ailments. Lord, I am so grateful that you've brought them along thus far. But I pray that you'd help them to be weary not and well-doing, for in due season they shall reap if they faint not. I pray, Lord, that you would just continually comfort and strengthen them. And then, Father, there's some that are dealing with a loved one, maybe in the hospital, maybe in hospice, Lord, maybe in a nursing home. And they love them very much, but they're in a situation where they can't help. There's no help on their part for them, other than that they can pray for them and they can be an encouragement to them if that's made available for them. But I pray, Lord, for their spirit, that you would strengthen their spirit and that you'd help them during this time, and that they'd be prayerful and mindful of your will, that they would pray in your will. And I pray, Lord, that you would just touch, guide, lead, and direct these loved ones that could be in these different institutions. I know when they get into hospice, that's usually the final call, the final curtain. And it's not easy watching your loved one wither away and go away. But Lord, those that know where their loved one is going, help them to rejoice in that. Yes, there's a mourning period. Yes, there's a time of separation. Lord, I just pray that you'd help them during and through it, that you'd utilize that and bring forth fruit in their lives, that they would be a witness unto you, Lord, not reverting back to the old man, but trusting in the new man and walking with you through it. Father, we want to lift up Israel to you this morning. We just thank you, Lord, for the country of Israel. They're only in a parcel piece of their land, and one day they'll have all of it. But until then, Lord, there's many things that has taken place that's shaping up in the Middle East. And eventually all the nations are going to come against them. And of course, you're going to have your day of Jacob's trouble, which is down the road. Could be tomorrow. Could start tomorrow. You could rapture the church today and start tomorrow. Whatever your decision me is, and you know the day and the hour, but until then, I want to pray for our Israelite friends. I want to pray for our Jewish friends. I want to pray for the Hebrew today. I want to pray, Lord, for their souls. I want to pray, Lord, that you turn many heads to Jesus Christ, that you turn many hearts to Jesus Christ. I pray, Lord, that you would save that lost sinner amongst your people, Lord. Paul said, "Let me be accursed." He wanted to be accursed for his kinsmen. Lord, I think we should have that same attitude, even for our kinsmen here, our Gentile friends, and these in America. But I pray for the Jew that's in Israel. I pray for the Jew that's in Russia. I pray for the Jew that's in Japan and China and Australia and England and Europe and Africa, especially South Africa. Pray for the Jew here in the United States of America that are in New York, Binghamton, Pittsburgh. Yes, Chicago, even in the small communities right here in Greenville. There's someone that is getting ready to get saved, get born again. And I pray, Lord, for their heart. I pray, Father, for their soul. And I pray, Lord, that you would just do a work and help them to see the truth. Help them to open up the Bible some night, some morning, and stumble upon Isaiah 53 and really minister to them about your suffering servant, the sacrificial servant. His name is Jesus. I pray for the peace of Jerusalem, Lord, that you would come quickly. Call your church home and do what your plan is altogether to be done. Because before the foundation of the worlds, before you made anything, you knew you were going to come and you were going to die on that cross of Calvary. You knew that Israel was going to turn their back on you. You knew that Paul was going to go to the Gentiles and preach the gospel. And you knew the church was going to be established, whom you are the head. Father, we thank you and praise you. Lord, we want to lift up our country to you, our president, President Trump. Pray that you continually watch over him, as many people in the world would love to assassinate our president. And there's been many attempts. The truth is, we don't know all the attempts, but there's been many more than what we've seen as of lately. We pray that you just put a hedge of protection around him and help him, Lord. Pray for his soul. I pray for his wife's soul. I pray for his children, Benjamin, and his daughters, their souls. I pray for the daughter that's married to a Jew and who practiced Judaism. I pray for their soul, that they'd come to Jesus Christ and be saved and born again. Pray for our vice president and his wife, that they would be born again and saved. Not trusting in religion, but trusting in Jesus Christ and him alone and their children. Pete Hegseth and his family, Lord. We know the testimony there. We thank you, Lord, for giving him the wisdom that he needs to lead the War Department. We thank you for the administration, that they're just standing firm and they're helping out and they're standing for the people of America. They're standing for of the Constitution. They're standing for law and order. And they can't do it without you, because there's players in our political realm that would love to snub them out, love to remove them, so they can tend to destroying the fabrics of this country. I know our moorings have gone pretty much low, but Lord, I pray that you would just work and have your way and help them as they lead this nation. Thank you for our pastors. Pray that you would help them as they lead their local New Testament Bible-believing churches. Now, Father, we just pray that you'd let the words of our mouth, the meditation of our heart, be acceptable in thy sight, O Lord, our strength and our Redeemer. And we'll thank you and praise you in Jesus' name. Amen.
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1: The message you're about to hear was preached by the late Dr. Harold B. Seitler. The title of this message is Whence Thou Came. And the text that Dr. Seitler chose for this message, the book of Ezekiel, chapter number 16. This message was originally preached during a revival meeting held at the Gospelite Baptist Church in Walkertown, North Carolina, under the leadership of Dr. Bobby Robertson during the dates of September the 17th through the 22nd of 1984. Now, the message by the late Dr. Harold B. Seitler, Whence Thou Came.
2: Ezekiel 16, verse number 14. When I call the patient of my tape, for granted you have a school for your Bible. And if you don't have a school for your Bible, you're laboring under a great disadvantage. You get your school for your Bible. Some way you get your school for your Bible. I mean, not the new edition, the old edition of the school for your Bible. And study it. I learned my theology out of the Scofield Reference Bible. I wouldn't take anything in the world for a Scofield Bible. Dr. Oliver Green gave me this Bible 21 years ago. It's my preaching Bible. You looked at it, you'd think I tore it up or abused it, but I don't. I just preach out of it a great deal, and I had to keep patching it up and cleaning it up and rewriting and so forth to kind of keep it readable. But I have a Sunday Bible at home. Mrs. Green gave me one of Dr. Green's personal Bibles after he died, and I told her and I told the church, I'm not going to write in it. I'm not going to put a mark in it. And when I die, I want my grandson to have that one. So I have a nice Sunday Bible at home, but when I preach out of this one, and I have for a long, long time. And get your school for your Bible and study it. Mark it. Mark it. Don't abuse it, but mark it. Every time you hear a sermon, mark that text and put a date by that text and put Gospelite or wherever you might have heard that text preached from. And years later, it'll bring good memories back to your mind. It might be helpful to you in more than one way. Now, I've enjoyed your fellowship last night and again tonight, and then I've had the privilege of fellowship today with your pastor, and I've enjoyed every moment of that. And then we had the privilege of going down to the Bible school, Piedmont Bible College, and preaching to the students there, and that was a joy, and I deeply appreciate that privilege. And then going out to the airport and preaching to those students that are learning to do missionary aviation, that's real good, tremendous ministry. I didn't realize that ministry was so closely related to Piedmont Bible College, but I'm encouraged to learn that, and I had the joy of preaching to those out there this morning as well. And then looking forward to the privilege the rest of the week, the Lord willing. Pray for me that God will lead me every day, every night, until the text he'd have me bring to your heart. Now, Thursday night, if you will remember the children, I'd appreciate it. Gospelite has been wonderful to help us with the orphan home. And the orphan home was designed to serve independent Baptist churches. I'm an independent, have been 33 years, will be the rest of my life. When I see what's going on out at Wake Forest, I'm really proud I'm not a Southern Baptist. If I was, I'd kind of whisper it. I wouldn't say it out loud to anybody. I'm sure glad I'm an independent. But anyway, the home is just as nice as anything Southern Baptist has, or Methodist, or anybody else has. We have tremendous buildings, fire-resistant buildings. We have automatic fire alarms. We have all kind of play equipment for the children. We have Olympic swimming pool. No mixed swimming, but we have a tremendous swimming pool. We have gymnasium they have access to, basketball, shuffleboard, soccer field, baseball field, and they have horses and ponies and ducks and geese, and we have everything around there. You think of a lot of kids, too. And we have a good time working with the children. They enjoy themselves, and we have a lot of good food. I'm an expert on that. My looks betray me, doesn't it? Look at some of you, I want to give you a Hershey bar and a bag of peanuts, and you can go working on your problem. But anyway, we teach the children how to eat right, and we feed them all they want. We take care of them when they're hurt. They get on a broken arm or anything like that, take care of them. We have hospital access for them. And then have good workers there with them all the time, night and day. Workers live right on the in the same building with them. And I'm so happy and proud that you helped us provide that. It costs $25,000 a month to keep the home moving and pay the light bill and fuel bill and food bill, salaries. But the Lord helps us, and we owe no money, don't have any money, but we don't owe any money. And I'm so proud and happy about the support that comes in from about 400 churches throughout the South to help feed and clothe the children. And Gospelite has been one for a long time that's worked with us very faithfully down through the years. And Thursday night now, it'll be a good time for you to practice a little bit of good religion, James 1, and to bring that food in. And I'd appreciate it. We'll have the Greyhound up, and we'll carry it back over the senior citizen on Thursday night. Now, I plan to go home tomorrow night and ride back up with them just to have fellowship with some of our older people. And then after the service, the Lord willing, I plan to let them go on home, and I'm going to stay. And one of my deacons is coming up after me on Saturday night. So I'll be right back Thursday night, the Lord willing, but I do plan to go home tomorrow night and come right back with them. And I hope that you'll really make all of our hearts glad by filling that bus up. Every one of you bring a little, then we'll have the bus full. If you'll bring just a can or two or several loaves of bread or a few boxes of cornflakes, we'll fill that bus up before you know it. And I would appreciate it a great deal if you'd do that. And that'll help us with the $6,000 a month food bill that we have every month. It costs $6,000 a month to feed the children. And whatever you can bring, we've got much less that we'll have to buy to keep those little fellows satisfied as far as food is concerned. My books are on the table of the vestibule. I hope you'll go by and check them. I have 50 different sermon booklets I've written down through the years. I have two brand new ones that I haven't had at Gospelite before. The one of them is The Phenomena of the Independent Baptist Movement. That sermon appeared in The Sword of the Lord. And I preached to my people. They printed it in The Sword of the Lord. And then I lifted it out of the sword and put it in a booklet form so you can have it. The Phenomena of the Independent Baptist Movement. Did you know that in America right now there are 10,000 independent Baptist churches? When I began preaching 44 years ago, you couldn't find one anywhere in the Carolinas, either North or South Carolina. I marvel at what God

Baptists have never been pedo Baptists, nor are we pedo Baptists now. And that word means infant baptizers. We don't baptize infants. Protestants do. Baptists do not. Catholics do. Baptists do not. As this book will show you something about our heritage over in the land of Europe from the Anabaptists way right on back past the Protestant Reformation, right straight on back through the Dark Ages. And I want you to get a copy of that book and read it. Now, the books are $1 per copy, three of them for $2, and they're on the table, and Mrs. Watson will be there and help you with them tonight. Then I have my commentary on Romans, 375 pages. One pastor said, "Preacher, I believe this is the best commentary on Romans I've ever tried to read," and I appreciate him saying that. Then I have my commentary on the Revelation, 335 pages. This week, they're $10 per copy, and I usually get $15 for those. They'll cost about $10 to have published. And then I have my 12-back book on the church, 8 sermons on the church, and it's $5. The paperback on the church is $2, and the other items on the table, you check them over before you leave tonight. I'd appreciate you getting them if the Lord leads you to do so. Pray for me. Pray for the Bright Spot Hour. 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And I'm preaching now from Ezekiel's prophecy. And I'd like for you to be right by your radio as I bring the message day by day from the book I'm preaching from tonight. In fact, I would appreciate it. Good prayer. Prayer every day. Good music that I think you'll enjoy on the Bright Spot Hour. 42 years on the radio. 42 years at the job. And I invite you to hear the program tomorrow. I'll be talking about the meeting on the broadcast tomorrow. And the station in Thomasville is at number 8 on your radio dial, AM dial, at number 8. In fact, it's 7 to 9 to be exact. But if you'll turn to number 8, just a bit to the left of number 8, you'll find me at 10:30 in the morning from Thomasville and every day, Monday through Saturday. Now my text in verse number 14, please, in Ezekiel 16. It could well be that there's some in this great crowd, and I really appreciate the wonderful crowd last night, and I feel we'll have a few more tonight than we had last night. But I appreciate all you that are our guests. I'm glad to see David, whom I've known for 25 or 30 years, I guess, at least 30 years. I first met this brother down at Landis when Brother Blackman was pastor there back in 1951. And we've been friends all these years. And I appreciate he and his pastor coming over tonight. And the last night I had some dear friends of mine from Thomasville and other friends from Burlington. And there are others here tonight that I may not be able to spot you in the crowd, but we're glad you're here. Thank you for coming. Pray for the meeting and come back if you possibly can. You may not be familiar with this particular chapter, but I hope tonight that you'll always remember it till you die. Ezekiel chapter number 16. I might have used this chapter in some of my meetings here at Gospel Light years that have gone past, but I've never used the text. In fact, I only preached from the text one time, and I brought that to my people in Tabernacle a few weeks ago. And I'm going to use it again tonight as the Lord used me. Verse number 14. And thy renown went from among the heathen for thy beauty. Went forth among the heathen for thy beauty. For it was perfect through my comeliness, which I put upon thee, saith the Lord. Now note that text again. For thy renown, that word renown means the fame. Your fame. We sometimes, in fact, the giants of the Old Testament were called men of renown. Famous men they were because they were giants in stature. We find the word renown several times in the Bible, in fact. And it simply means the fame of a doctrine or the fame of a city like the city of Jerusalem. Jerusalem is a city, we would say, of renown. And we mean by that that it's a famous city, a very important city in history, and certainly a very important city in the Christian world, a city of renown. And that's what the word means. Now, in relation to Israel, in verse 14, your renown, your fame went forth among the heathen, that is, other Gentile peoples around about you in the Middle East. Everywhere you went, Israel was upon the lip of everybody. And the reason you are a people of renown is because of your beauty. And that doesn't necessarily mean physical beauty, but the beauty of your faith, the beauty of your life, the beauty of your religion, the beauty of one God and one Lord, one faith, the beauty of your monotheistic religion.

first and only monotheistic people in all the ancient world is the people of Israel. All your people and my people, and I'm not a Jew, I'm a Gentile. We were pantheistic. My fathers worshipped all kinds of gods, pagan gods. My heritage is from a barbaric people that roamed the forest of Europe. And you came from the same line, for the most part, all of you. We are of a barbaric background. Our fathers worshipped pagan gods. My people produced no Bible. My people produced no priests. My people built no temples. And your people and my people are from the same clan, you see. But the people of Israel stood out like a rose in the valley, in that they were monotheistic. That means one God. They knew one God and taught one God. And they are the original monotheistic people in all the history of the human family. And that's the beauty God is talking about. They served the one true and living God. Because of your beauty, your renown has gone out throughout all the other nations around about you, because your beauty was perfect, because it was a perfect beauty through my comeliness. It was actually not your beauty at all, but it was my comeliness that I put upon thee, it says in that text. Thus saith the Lord God, I put that beauty upon you, I put that comeliness upon you. In other words, the text is saying, everything I am, I owe to the grace of God. Without the grace of God, I am nothing. Without God's grace, I can be nothing. Paul said it like this, I am what I am by the grace of God. Now, that kind of faith and that kind of grace is comeliness that God puts upon us, you know. And you don't necessarily have to be a handsome man to be comely in that degree. Some of the most comely people and beautiful people that I've ever known in my life have not necessarily been handsome, are beautiful, as we call a woman. I'll never forget Joe Parsons. I think one of the great champions in my lifetime. I reverence even the name Joe Parsons. He was not a handsome man, had a beautiful head of hair, and had pretty feet. All preachers have beautiful feet. I've never seen a preacher that didn't have beautiful feet. And Joe used to stand, a great tall fella, 6'4", weighed 275 pounds, I guess. And he'd stand in the pulpit, and I'd just marvel. His face was not beautiful. His hair was beautiful. His feet was beautiful. His life was beautiful. And I'd just stand and marvel at Joe Parsons. God put a comeliness upon him. God put something about that man that drew people to him. Hollywood would have passed him up like a train passing up a tramp. But when God deals with a man and beautifies a man or woman with his comeliness, he has something sure enough. Now God says, you're renowned. The fame of my people Israel has gone forth among all the heathen people. And the reason is because of your beauty. And your beauty is real because of my comeliness that I put upon thee, saith the Lord God. Now that's the text. Now I want to introduce that text to you, beginning with verse number 1 of the same chapter. Again, the word of the Lord came unto Ezekiel, saying, son of man, cause Jerusalem to know her abomination. Now, that's not a pleasant job. No pastor enjoys the responsibility that God now places upon Ezekiel. Cause Jerusalem to know her abomination. Brother Bobby Robinson would much rather preach to you on heaven than upon hell. He'd rather prophesy smooth things to you than to lay the timber at you. No preacher delights in laying the timber upon people or rebuking people. The most unpleasant thing involved in the ministry, and I've been at it a long time, but in my experience, the most unpleasant thing that I have to do is to rebuke people. I've never gotten used to rebuking people privately in particular. And certainly not from the pulpit. I don't enjoy a rebuke. I'd much rather praise them. I would much rather commend them, if I can honestly do so. And I think the average pastor feels like I do. But there are times when the pastor must reprove and rebuke and exhort with all long-suffering, patience, and doctrine. We're told that in 2 Timothy chapter 4. And we have to do that when the time arrives. We have to do that. So God said now, Ezekiel, I want you to cause Jerusalem, that's Israel,
to know her abominations. And that's not little trifling things. That's deep sin. That's bad sin. I want you to tell Jerusalem her guilt and show Jerusalem and the people of Israel her abominations. And say unto them, verse 3, thus saith the Lord God unto Jerusalem, thy birth and thy nativity is of the land of Canaan. Thy father was an Amorite, and thy mother was a Hittite. The very first time Ezekiel opened his mouth, he gets Jerusalem right down on the mat. And they are exposed for all they are. You think you're something, said Ezekiel to Israel. Remember from whence you came. Remember that your father was an Amorite. That's not an Israelite. Remember that your mother was a Hittite. The father of the great Hebrew nation came from Mesopotamia, a pagan heathen land where they worship the sun god. Don't forget that, Israel. That's what he's saying in verse number 3. Your father was an Amorite. Your mother was a Hittite. Don't ever forget from whence you came. And that'd be a good thing for me to exhort a gospelite. Don't ever forget from whence you came. Don't ever forget who you were when grace found you. I think I could say, don't ever forget who you were when I found you the first time I preached to you. Oh, how God has brought this church a long way down the road. You're one of the most blessed people I've ever known in my life, and that's why I'm here 6 nights. I don't do this for any other pastor in America except Bobby Robertson and Gospel Light Church. And I do it because I love you. And I do it because I've been with you so many times down through the years. I don't know of a church in America, with possibly the exception of Tabernacle, that faces a more dangerous situation than you do. Lest we forget from whence we came. And if we ever forget from whence we came, we're gonna. And that's the thing that caused God to say, I want Jerusalem to know her abominations. She's forgotten that her daddy is an Amorite and her mother is a Hittite. And you remind them, said God to Ezekiel. And as for thy iniquity, or thy nativity rather, as for thy nativity, verse number 4, in the day that thou wast born, thy navel was not cut, neither wast thou washed in water to supply thee, and thou wast not salted at all, nor swaddled at all in the day you were born. In the day you were born, none I pitied thee to do any of these things unto thee, and to have compassion upon thee, but instead thou wast cast out into an open field to the loathing of thy person in the day that thou wast born. Now, how about that? In the day that Israel was born, not soon thereafter, she was the loathing of people that passed by. There was nothing about Israel in her nativity, in her birth, that could cause her to glory. Not at all. But instead, all the necessary things that should have been done to a babe when you were born was not done for you. And now I pitied thee. You were cast out into an open field to the loathing of all those that passed by when you were born. Now that's a sad heritage and a sad point in anybody's life. Can you see that in your mind? A newborn babe, unswaddled, unwashed, unsalted, unloved, cast out into an open field, polluted in his own blood, and left to die. Now that's a pitiful picture, sad indeed. But look at verse 6. And when I passed by thee, and when I saw thee polluted in thine own blood, I said unto thee, when thou wast in thy own blood, live! Yea, I said of thee, when thou wast in thy own blood, live. There is a type of regeneration. Nobody pitied that baby. But God said, when I passed by thee, it was a time of love. When I passed by thee and saw thee polluted, helpless, hopeless, dying in your own blood, I had compassion upon thee, and I said, live. And when God says live, you don't die. Amen. Regardless of the circumstances, you just don't die. Under ordinary circumstances, that babe cast out into the open field will be dead in an hour or two. But when God says live, brother, something happens.
And when God says live to a dead sinner, dead in trespass and in sin, matters not how deep that sinner may go when God passes by and says live. That sinner will be lifted out of the miry clay as sure as you're born and crowned with eternal and everlasting life. Now, after that miracle happened to this babe who is a picture of the nation of Israel, look at verse 7. I cause thee to multiply as the bud in the field. You couldn't do a thing about yourself, but I cause thee to multiply, and thou hast increased and waxen great. Thou art come to excellent ornaments, thy breasts are fashioned, and thine hair is grown. Whereas one time when I saw you first, you were naked and bare, but I caused you to multiply. Gospelite, God caused you to multiply. I think I said to you last night, worthy of repeating tonight, I don't understand. I just really don't understand, Gospelite Baptist Church, why God has seen fit to bless you like he has, and to use you in this community. Only a few years ago, 25, 27, 28 years ago, this church hardly existed. Nobody in Forsyth County knew you were even in existence. A handful of people about Walker Town. And then God began to multiply thee. God began to develop you and to mature you. And your hair became full grown. He began to adorn you, it says in verse number 7. And when I found you, you were naked and bare. But somehow, in God's great providence, he said, I have something special for that crowd of people, and I'm going to do something for them. And he's done it. And here we are in 1984 with the evidence before us, with the history behind you, how God has multiplied thee, how God has blessed thee. And I'm proud and happy for it all. But along with that goes a great responsibility. Now look at verse 8. Now when I passed by thee and looked upon thee, behold, it was a time of love. And that might be the secret. God could see that in this gospelite crowd were lovable people that would respond to his kindness and respond to his blessing and be grateful for his blessing. And so he said, it was a time of love. And I spread my skirt over thee and covered thee. And oh, my soul, when God spreads his skirts over you, you are covered. Nothing so covers as the precious blood that our brother sang about a while ago. I spread my skirt over you. And you may have crooked limbs and you may be polluted in your own blood. But when God covers you, you're covered. Right. And not only that, but he said, I swear unto thee. And I entered into a covenant with thee, and saith the Lord, and thou becamest mine. God wanted that polluted baby. Nobody else wanted it. None I pitied thee. People passed by, and you were the loathing to the eyes of people. But when I saw you, I saw the potential, and I said, live. And I loved you, and I caused you to multiply. He's done what has been done. And he entered voluntarily into a covenant, not you. God entered into that covenant, and God has made you what you are. And then in verse 9, he said, I washed you with water, and this is the water. I cleaned you up with the word of God. God has found many a sinner in the Walker Town community through the minister, Brother Robinson, in this church. Thank God for every one of them. And every sinner that this church has found was found polluted. But the word of God preached and taught throughout this church has purified and sanctified the people. And I thoroughly washed thee with thy blood from thee. And then he said, I anointed thee with oil. And that's the blessing of the filling of God's Spirit. What a difference between a baby cast out into the open field, polluted, left to die, and now one anointed with oil. Blessed with the Holy Spirit. God has done great things. And he's not finished. In verse 11, 10 rather, I clothe thee also with embroidered work. I shod thee with badger skin. I girded thee about with fine linen. I covered thee with silk. How you like that?
What a cry from pollution by blood, now covered with embroidered work and fine linen and silk. You don't buy better than that. How God has highly exalted. And more than that, I decked thee also with fine ornaments. I put bracelets upon your hands and a chain on your neck. And I put earrings in your forehead and earrings on thine ears, and a beautiful crown upon thy head. And thou wast decked with gold and silver. And thy clothing was fine linen and silk and embroidered work. And thou didst eat flour and honey and oil. And thou wast exceeding beautiful. And thou didst prosper into a great kingdom, into a great church. You prospered. And the reason you prospered is all because of what God has done for you. Now, if I've ever read a Bible description of a local church, I think I've read it tonight. I think I've read the history of gospel life in the Bible. Some of you fellows were found in the miry clay. Some of you ladies were found in questionable activity. Some of you older people were redeemed from the brink of hell. God found you when you were hopeless and helpless, lifted you up, dressed you up, and decked you out, and clothed you with linen and silk and embroidered work, and put all kind of ornaments upon you, made you beautiful, developed you, and matured you, and then put his comeliness upon you, made you beautiful as singers, made you beautiful as deacons, made you beautiful as teachers, made you beautiful as a fellowship in congregation of people, made you beautiful in loving one another in the Lord. Nothing greater than a congregation loving one another in the Lord. You 10 ladies that put your hand up a moment ago and said, I'll carry the food to Mr. Rice's home. He made you beautiful in fellowship one with another. You've been developed. You're mature. Now that's a beautiful picture, isn't it? And that is the introduction to my text. Now look again at my text. In verse number 14, and thy renown went forth among the heathen because of your beauty. And for it was perfect through my comeliness, which I put upon thee, saith the Lord. Your fame has spread throughout the whole American nation. Brother Bobby told me today that he's been invited to speak out of the Bible Baptist College in Springfield. A large college of young preacher men and Christian workers. I preached there several times down through the years. And the last time I preached there, 2,000 students. And your pastor will be out there to preach. Why in the world did they come to North Carolina and get a North Carolina lad to bring him to Missouri to preach to that Bible college? Your renown has been spread throughout this land. And the reason your renown is spread throughout all the people is because of your beauty. And the reason you have beauty is because God put his comeliness upon you, saith the Lord. Now that's a beautiful picture. God has made this church into the largest church in the two Carolinas. He supplied your need. And if Brother Robinson keeps his health, and I pray that he does, you've just gotten started good. Brother Robinson has been here a rather long ministry, but not quite as long as I've been in Tabernacle. I've been there 33 years, and I hope he'll stay here 33 plus some. And if he does, and if you stay like you are now, you've got other victories, other blessings ahead for you. Because your renown has gone out throughout all the land. It would hurt the cause of Christ for any church to fail, for any pastorate to go under. It makes preachers hurt on the inside. It makes the cause of Christ at a great disadvantage. But I know of no church in the Carolinas that would shake the Christian people, especially independents, like Gospel Light. And you'd be better off dead. The deacons would be better off dead and buried
than for this church to lose its comeliness and lose its beauty. But I see the reason why you should do that. You persevered down through many dangers, toils, and snares thus far. Why even remotely suggest you would do that? And the only reason I make that suggestion is because I'm compelled to, in order to be faithful to the entire chapter that I'm preaching from. Look at the next verse. But of all the words, but the next verse, verse 15. What a conjunction. After this beautiful miracle of grace described to us in these early verses, and then after God so exalted the house of Israel until their renown spread throughout all the people around about them because of their beauty and because of God's comeliness, in all fairness and all honesty, God had to say, Ezekiel, put that conjunction there and warn them. But now, in all fairness of the scriptures, and I don't remind you of this conjunction, but because I don't appreciate you, I do. I love you. And Brother Robinson loves you. His whole life, he and Steve both are wrapped up in you. These godly deacons, some of whom I've known as long as Brother Bobby has known you. And the church loves the deacons, and the deacons love you. And I don't say this because I have anything in my mind in particular. I'm simply preaching right out of the Bible, an unusual text. And in order to be fair with the text, I'll have to deal with that conjunction. Wouldn't you think so? But now, beginning with verse 15, the prophet said, Israel, God is fearful and afraid because of you. You've been lifted to a state of beauty and comeliness. But God sees some potential. God sees some danger signals. And God knows the future. And so I'm compelled, God said to Ezekiel, to warn Israel about those dangers that lie ahead of being highly exalted and greatly blessed as Israel has been. Now look at verse 15, the first thing that the prophet says, but thou didst trust in thy beauty and playest the part of a harlot because of your renown and pourest out thy fornication on everyone that passes by. But it was. You have trusted in your beauty. You have trusted in your comeliness. You have trusted in what you are. And the prophet Ezekiel is saying, Israel, you've forgotten from whence you are. It's tragic enough to forget whence you are and where you are, but the reason you forget whence you are often is because you forget whence you came from. And they were from the miry clay, from Amorites and Hittites. And so you have trusted in your beauty. With all your achievement and with all your blessing, if the day ever come when gospel light comes to trust in your beauty or your comeliness, instead of the one that made you beautiful and put his comeliness upon you, you are defeated. Now God freely gave you those garments and so on, but look at verse number 16, where God said, under thy garments thou didst take, and on down the line you decked your high places with divers colors. Note that, high places. God has no high places. But you've taken these precious things and decked out the high places. And you've also taken your fair jewels, verse 17, and my silver which I have given thee, and madest to thyself images of men, and didst commit whoredom with them. What a commentary. Well, preacher, gospelite would never do that. I have no reason to believe that you would. I'm simply preaching what Ezekiel preached to Israel, and I want you to make the application. A word of warning, to say the least.
And they that rise the highest fall the furthest. They that rise the highest face the greatest potential of falling. Right. And I pray this church would never do that. But you take in your clothing, your garments, your jewels. You took in verse number 18, your embroidered garments, and covered these images that you made. And you set my oil and my incense before these images that you made. And then all this good food, flour, oil, honey, wherewith I fed thee, thou hast even set it before them for a sweet savor. That is, before these pagan images for a sweet savor. Thus it was, saith the Lord. Now that's sad. That Israel would take all that God had given to her and squander it and waste it and misdirect it and misuse it. Be warned, my dear deacons. Be warned, my dear church. Remember what God has done for you. Now, that's the first thing that he warns us about. But in verse number 20, here's another. Moreover, in addition to your material things that I blessed you with, and more tragic than the material blessings, in addition to that, moreover, thou hast taken thy sons and thy daughters, whom thou hast born unto me, and these hast thou sacrificed unto them to be devoured. Is this of thy whoredoms a small matter, that thou hast slain my children and delivered them to cause them to pass through the fire for them, that is, fires of pagan mystic religions? You've allowed your children to be sucked in. You have not watched your children. You've allowed your children to be subdued by pagan practices and pagan religions. You failed to teach your children the holiness of God and the reality of God. It's sad enough that you have squandered all that which God has freely given you. But in addition to that, you've allowed your children to be taken from you by the world. God help. Verse 23, and it came to pass, after all thy wickedness, woe, woe unto thee, saith the Lord, that thou hast also built, now here's another tragic thing, thou hast also built upon thee an eminent place, and hath made thee a high place in every street, and hath built thy high places in every head of the way, and hast made thy beauty to be abhorred, and hast opened thy feet to everyone that passed by, and multiplied thy whoredoms, which is to say, you perverted my faithful religion, my pure religion. You have compromised with the holiness of the Bible way, and you've compromised by making high places, and you've compromised by building an eminent place. Now, the only place where God lived in this ancient day was the temple in Jerusalem. But the Israelites had built for themselves high places. And that's a practice of pagan people. The Israelites had built for themselves an eminent place. And they were given equal emphasis to the eminent place and to the high places, rather than giving full emphasis to the house of God. And so their religion, their faith, is being corrupted. They have become what we call in our day an ecumenist crowd in verse 26. Thou hast committed fornication with the Egyptians, thy neighbors, great of flesh, and hath increased thy whoredoms to provoke me to anger. It's sad enough, these things that I've read, but now you've gone out and yoked up with a pagan people. You have an unequal yoke. Don't you remember God is saying to his prophet, what you were when I found you? Don't you remember what you were when I began to lift you, when I said, live? And I watched you and poured all upon you. I entered into a covenant with you. How could you join up with the Egyptians? How could you be an ecumenist? They had failed to maintain the purity of the Bible way. Now that's the indictment. You can read the rest of the chapter when you go home. You'll find that there are other possibilities that Ezekiel reminds the people of Israel of.
Now the whole thrust of my message in this hour is verse 14. Thy renown went forth among the heathen for thy beauty, for it was perfect through my comeliness which I put upon thee. And I think that fits gospel light like a glove. God has blessed you. He's prospered you. Thank God for it. But be careful. Be careful. Keep faithful to this book. On every side, we're being pressured to play this book down. You champion this book. Let it be known all over Forsyth County that Gospelite believes this book. We've been pressured on every side to let our standards down. And I wouldn't be all surprised if we don't have members at Gospelite who are a little bit unhappy because of your standard of dress, standard of haircuts. I saw a great crowd here last night and a great crowd tonight, but I have not seen one woman in pantsuits. And I wouldn't be all surprised if you don't have people who walk the town that wished you'd turn that standard loose, let them feel comfortable in pantsuits. Don't ever do it. And I don't see these men, but what they have nice, manly haircuts. Don't you ever let that standard go. I watched these young people come to school this morning from the Poppy's chamber. I said to my wife, come here. Look out this window. And I saw a blessed picture. Beautiful picture. And my wife agreed. Fine looking children. Girls dressed like girls ought to dress. Walking like girls ought to walk. Looking like girls ought to look. And fine young men dressed like young men ought to dress. And I said to my wife, what a contrast between what I now see and the world. Don't ever let that standard go. Remember what God has done for you. In every church I know of, in all my experience, who has lowered the standards, has paid a dear price for it. Don't you do it. My text again, I close. Thy renown went forth among the heathen for thy beauty. For it is a perfect beauty through my comeliness which I put upon thee. May we stand with our heads bowed, please. Our Father, grant this text tonight might sink into the heart of every listener in this building. We have many who are our guests. I pray the text might be a blessing to them. But in particular, I pray that this text may be applied to this great church that I've watched develop from a handful in a very humble beginning, very humble building, a good handful of good people and a good pastor and a good start, but nothing like they have today. We watched it develop to become the number one church in attendance in the two Carolinas. And we're all down in South Carolina so proud of Gospelite Baptist Church, a leader among the independents in our great two Carolinas. God bless this church that it might shall always remember from whence they came. And remember always that the beauty they have and the adorning they have, the multiplying they've enjoyed, is all the comeliness that God put upon them. It's not of their doings, it's the doings of God. And may this congregation always be grateful. Now while heads are bowed, we're going to sing an invitation song. There may be a sinner who ought to get in this company tonight. Or there may be a backslider in this building. And you're a member of Gospelite Baptist Church, but you haven't lived right. And you haven't been faithful to this church. You don't attend it. You don't support it. You don't pray for it. I hope you'll come down to this altar tonight and bow upon your knee and confess it to the Lord. And if we can help at the altar, all you have to do is say, Brother Robinson, I need somebody to counsel with me, pray with me. We'll be glad to do so. May we sing, please. Come forward immediately, will you?

0: God bless you. Some people serve out the bowed immediately at the altar. Would you join them? Would you join them? Come on.
1: I am the clay.
0: God bless you. I appreciate these fine young people. Oh, what a crop. What a generation of young people. God has blessed God the light with. I know you're happy and I know you're thankful. Maybe some of you moms and dads ought to come down here and thank God for your children. That they're obedient children, Christian children, that they live right. It'd be a good thing to come and give God thanks for that. Sing it
1: on. Thine own
0: come right
1: way,
0: on.
1: Lord,
0: come right on.
1: Have thine own way.
0: And many a mother and dad has a broken heart tonight because
1: search
0: of disobedient children.
1: Me,
0: you feel the led to come and thank God for yours?
1: Today,
0: it'd be a good thing, I'm sure. Come on. Some are coming now. Come on.

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God bless that young man. Amen. This young lady. Oh, that's great. As long as these fine young people keep coming toward the altar, you have much to be thankful for. That's great. That's great. I'm going to turn the service in a moment to your pastor. Somebody else? Come on.

0: Now I'm going to turn the service to Brother Robinson. Brother Bobby asked me to preach my sermon on the grace of God, the story of Mephibosheth, and I'm going to do that, the Lord willing, Thursday night. Bear that in mind. Thank you, Bobby.
1: Thank you, Dr. Seidler. I'd like to do something tonight. Just a moment. You know, Dr. Seidler has talked to us here at Gospel Light tonight. And God is so good to us folk. He's so wonderful. And he's talked about something that I fear all the time. And you heard me preach on it. God can write Ichabod over these doors when he pleases. And I wonder tonight, without any further singing tonight, while the musicians play, and I wonder how many of our members would just meet me around the altar here tonight, and let's just bow here tonight, realizing where our goodness comes from, and thank him for it in a closing prayer. Would you do that? Just get close as you can to the altar. If you can't get to the altar, down the pews tonight. Let's just do this tonight. Remember where he's brought us from, what we are. We want to keep God's blessings, don't we? Oh, we want his blessings. We want his smile upon us. We got to have it. You just, tonight, many of you will tonight, if you just get close as you can to the front. Steve, I'm going to ask you to come tonight. Pray for us, if you will. If you'll come up here tonight and pray for us. Just humble our hearts before the Lord tonight. Just humble ourselves and just give him glory tonight. I want you to know tonight that God's not good to us because we're anything. We don't deserve anything. We had what we deserved, we'd go to hell, every one of us tonight. We don't deserve a thing. I want us to give him glory tonight. I want us to humble our hearts and give him glory. Thank him for washing us tonight. Thank him for being so good to us. I think about the crowds God gives us here. I'm amazed. People ask me many times about this church, and I said, I don't understand it. Dr. Howes asked me, he was honest and sincere, and he said, I want you to tell me, if you can tell me, what God uses to cause this church to grow like it has in these great crowds. He said, I want to tell the people over America. And I said, Doc, you tell them God's doing something out here that I don't understand, but I enjoy it. It wasn't the visitation, wasn't the good smart preacher, wasn't you, it's just God. It's just God, that's it. We must humble ourselves before him.
2: The message of which you just heard was preached by the late Dr. Harold B. Seidler. The title of this message is Whence Thou Came. And this message was virtually preached during a revival meeting held at the Gospelite Baptist Church in Walkertown, North Carolina, on September the 18th, 1984.

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1: With SRN News, I'm John Scott. The Supreme Court has rejected President Trump's bid to restrict ballots by mail ahead of the midterms.
2: The decision allows states to continue sending out mail ballots under existing processes. The justices did not rule on the constitutionality of the post office plan, but the majority appear to agree with election officials who argued there wasn't enough time to make changes before the November elections. In his dissent, Justice Samuel Alito said the Postal Service has broad authority to regulate the mail, and Justice Brett Kavanaugh indicated he might rule in favor of the administration if the issue comes back before the court at a later time. The plan would require uniform envelopes and online submissions of voter lists, but a whistleblower report raised questions about systemic flaws that could potentially disenfranchise millions of voters.
1: A crucial Saudi oil pipeline that was struck in an attack will be mostly out of service for weeks as the damage is repaired. As Yemen's Houthi rebels seize more islands along Red Sea shipping routes, it's a new blow to Saudi Arabia's oil exports. Oil prices gained more than 2% amid growing worries about global petroleum supplies. The Iran war has forced the kingdom to shift its exports away from the Persian Gulf. Another measles death in Pennsylvania drawing attention.
3: A Pennsylvania woman's death is the state's third this year involving the measles virus. The Jefferson County coroner said on Facebook the 40-year-old woman died Saturday from complications associated with measles. The post did not identify the woman other than as a resident of a rural area some 50 miles northeast of Pittsburgh. The post did not say whether the woman was vaccinated against measles. Pennsylvania's two previous deaths involving measles were infants. Doctors deemed measles a significant condition at the time of one infant's death. I'm Julie Walker.
1: This is SRN News. Latinos are moving away from religion.
4: According to an Axios review of numbers from the Public Religion Research Institute, the percentage of Hispanic Americans identifying as religiously unaffiliated has risen steadily from 18% in 2013 to 23% in 2025. Among Catholic Latinos, the declines have been historic. The share of Latino adults identifying as Catholic plummeted from 67% in 2010 to 43% in 2022. The number of Protestant Hispanics has stayed about level. Michael Harrington reporting.
1: By many measures, Americans are growing less religious. Since 2007, the percentage of people who pray daily has dropped, while the religiously unaffiliated has grown to 29%. But those numbers can distract from just how much faith still matters in American public life, much more so than in Western Europe. Despite its similar religious roots, this is SRN News. Indonesia intensifying a search for nearly 130 people missing. That's after a ferry overturned in bad weather in the Java Sea, killing at least six.
5: The Virgo Transport 8 vessel was carrying more than 240 people when its captain issued a distress call, saying the ship was listing in rough seas with waves of up to 10 feet, travelling to South Kalimantan province on Borneo Island. Videos released by the National Search and Rescue Agency on Sunday showed an overturned ferry floating in choppy waters during a helicopter rescue operation.
1: And that is Charles de Ledesma. Canadian Prime Minister Mark Carney courting some of the world's biggest investors as he tries to reduce Canada's economic dependence on the U.S. About 300 CEOs and senior executives are meeting for the Canada Investment Summit. Carney pitching Canada's energy and critical minerals and many other things as reasons to invest. More at SRN News.

but a deceitful witness speaketh lies. And here, verse 26, in the fear of the Lord is strong confidence, and his children shall have a place of refuge. The fear of the Lord is a fountain of life to them. The fear of the Lord is a fountain of life to depart from the snares of death. Amen. I like the refuge. My refuge is in Christ. That's where I take refuge. And you know what? I departed from the snares of death when I put my faith and trust in Jesus Christ. Having reverence, standing in awe, and fearing the Lord. Realizing I was a sinner. Today I have eternal life. I'm not eternally damned. I do not have to deal with eternal damnation. But I get to preach the words of Christ in this Bible to lead people, right? Did it not say a true witness delivereth souls? Amen. Praise the Lord. Well, good morning. This is your Midnight Watch. My name is Brother Ward David Gillett. It is Tuesday, September 15th, year of the Lord 2026. Still 76 degrees outside, mostly cloudy at this time. Our Share-a-thon Day sponsor for today is the Mount Carmel No. 1 Baptist Church in Salem, South Carolina. They sponsor in honor of their pastor, Tacoma Spivey, and his wife, Brianna. The church is thankful that the Lord has blessed them with Tacoma and his family. The church loves and appreciates them very much. We do want to take this time out and thank Mount Carmel No. 1 Baptist Church for being our day sponsor. Our internet sponsor for today is Brother Ken Robinson of Williamston, South Carolina. He sponsors in memory of his parents, Howard and Susan Robinson. And we want to take this time out and thank Brother Ken Robinson for being our internet sponsor for today as well. And why? Because they do help cover the listener's portion of our operating expenses for the WTBI Radio Ministries. And we want to thank all of you for your help with Share-a-thon 2026. Today, a 20% chance of showers here in the morning hours, and then partly sunny throughout the rest of the day, a high of 87. Tonight, partly cloudy, a low of 66. Wednesday, sunny, a high of 90. Wednesday night, decreasing clouds, low of 65. Thursday, sunny, a high of 92. Thursday night, clear, low of 67. And then Friday, sunny, a high of 93 degrees. Well, coming up here at 4:45, encouraging words from Tabernacle with our dear friend, Pastor Doug Benton. And then at 5:45, Revive Us Again, preaching happenings in the area. 6:05, Tabernacle Pulpit Daily, Dr. Harold B. Seitler. Right now, the Justice Family, the truth of it all. Then the Kendricks, He Lives in Me. Leah Scott, The Potter Knows the Clay. And then McBride Family, It Is Well. 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

0: gracious, but he's also righteous. Sin must be paid for. Sin must be punished. The wages of sin is death. The soul that sinneth, it shall die. But the righteous God in his grace and the righteous God in his mercy sent a substitute to die for my sin, the Lord Jesus Christ.
1: America needs the Lord. Please join us at Tabernacle Baptist Church as we seek his face for a genuine revival meeting. Coming up on October the 5th through the 7th, we will have Dr. James Knox preaching from the Good Word of God. We will also have uplifting music as we worship our Savior Jesus Christ. Again, that's Monday through Wednesday, October the 5th, 6th, and 7th at 7 p.m. at Tabernacle Baptist Church in Greenville, South Carolina. Our pastor, Dr. Doug Benton, and the congregation looks forward to seeing you there.
0: I am truly, truly thankful. I can bring all my cares to the Lord. But I really should remember he's the Lord. I am truly thankful I can come boldly to the throne of grace, but I should remember it's a throne.

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0: With SRN News, I'm John Scott. President Trump attributed warnings about AI moving too quickly with little oversight to negative forces, saying winning the AI race would help address the risk of advancing technology.
1: We can put guardrails, we can do this and that, but I think you have a lot of negative forces in bringing it up that shouldn't be bringing it up, and they're bringing up things that won't happen. But whoever wins with AI wins.
0: The president maintained his presence in the Oval Office should assuage any fears about AI. House Democratic leader Hakeem Jeffries says Congress should not go home until lawmakers take decisive action on AI safeguards.
2: We want to make sure the American people can get the benefits of this transformational technology, but don't experience the very potentially grave downsides. So those conversations are ongoing, but we can't wait till the next Congress. We need to act now.
0: The EPA repealing rules that place limits on coal and natural gas power plants.
3: The Environmental Protection Agency is repealing rules that limit greenhouse gas emissions from fossil fuel power plants. EPA officials say the change will save the industry more than $300 billion and allow utilities to make the best decisions for their ratepayers rather than be forced to close down plants.
4: We're taking swift action to lower costs for consumers, cut red tape.
3: EPA Administrator Lee Zeldin.
4: So companies and communities can build durable infrastructure faster.
3: The rule changes are likely to face litigation. The Sierra Club says Zeldin is turning the EPA into a shield for polluting industries that are known to harm the environment and human health. Jennifer King, Washington.
0: A lawyer for former CIA Director John Brennan says Brennan has been subpoenaed to testify next month before a Florida grand jury. It's part of a Justice Department investigation into whether former law enforcement and intelligence officials conspired against President Trump. This is SRN News.
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Amen. Song of Solomon 2:4, he brought me to the banqueting house, and his banner over me was love. Now I have Jesus, and he's all I need. Narrow way, he's all I need. Here we go, the Epleys, my Lord is taking good care of me. 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Pastor Doug Benton, don't forget this day in Baptist history coming up after the Doherty sisters. 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

We welcome you to Encouraging Words from Tabernacle Baptist Church. We'll have a song and then the message by our pastor, Dr. Doug Benton.

0: Good Monday morning to you. I have missed being on the radio this past week. My wife and I enjoyed a few days away. I'm thankful that we're able to do so. We still are thankful to be back. We enjoyed the services yesterday at Tabernacle Baptist Church here, and we had a good day. More folks joining again the membership. We're thankful the Lord is doing. The good spirit. Have a lot of folk, about 40 or 50 plus, going out on visitation, knocking on doors. And we're excited about that. That's happening again this coming Friday. So we're thankful for that. So we're thankful that we're getting out there, getting out in the community and the out and about the neighborhoods, knocking on doors, telling folk about Jesus. And I believe that's how the Lord will build his church. And we're trying to see the Lord do such a thing here, just getting out of his way. Letting him get in the way and do what he does best. And he's all our leader. It's all about him here at Tabernacle and all our ministries, this ministry here of Tabernacle WTBI. We're so thankful for all the listeners. Remember the Watts were just speaking during the introduction of the Share-a-thon coming on. We're excited about that. A lot of things coming up. We're thankful for what the Lord is doing, what he's going to do this year. Thankful for all those that have already helped us and those that are going to help us by faith. We're thanking the Lord now for what he's going to do. We're not doubting it. We're not worrying about it. We're just going to be thankful right now what God's going to do. And we're thankful for what he's already done. Let me give you a thought today. I'm thinking a lot about the feet of Jesus. I'm so thankful the feet of Jesus came by my way one time. And I'm so thankful for that. For the Son of Man has come to seek and to save that which was lost. Luke 19:10. Now, throughout the scriptures, the feet of a man represents his journey, his authority, and his walk before God. When the Son of God took on human flesh and dwelt among us here on earth, he did not travel through Judea or elsewhere in a royal chariot. No, the Lord of God walked on this earth. Now, his feet knew, I thought about this morning, the hot dust of Nazareth. Remember the Walter speaking about how hot it is. He knew the sharp rocks of Galilee, the streets of Jerusalem, and he knew the painful path up Mount Calvary. To look at the feet of Jesus Christ is to understand, I believe, the depth of his humility, the reach of his mercy, and the certainty of his triumph. Number one today, I want to notice this thought. The worship, what's this? The feet of surrender and worship. Now, in the gospel in Luke, we find an extraordinary account of a woman known in the city as a sinner. She entered the house of Simon the Pharisee, ignored the stares of the religious elite crowd, and fell at the feet of the Lord, and stood at his feet behind him, weeping, and began to wash his feet with tears, and did wipe them with the hairs of her head, and kissed his feet, anointed them with the ointment. Luke 7:38. When Simon saw a sinner, Jesus saw a soul seeking grace and forgiveness. Her place was at his feet, a place of total repentance, surrender, and adoration. When we truly realize, friend, the magnitude of our sin and the beauty of his forgiveness, our natural place is on our knees at the feet of Jesus. Number two, I noticed the feet of this servant, Jesus Christ. On the night before he was betrayed, during the Last Supper, we know Jesus did something that shocked his disciples, no doubt. He laid aside his garment, girded himself with a towel, poured water into a basin, and began to wash the disciples' feet. If I then, Lord, your Lord and Master, have washed your feet, ye also ought to wash one another's feet, for I have given you an example that you should do as I have done to you, John 13. Custom demanded that a low household servant wash the dust from the guest's feet, yet the King of Kings took the towel and the basin himself. The feet of Jesus shows us that true spiritual leadership is found in humble service to people. Number three, I think about the pierced feet. The most solemn sight in all of Scripture, I believe, is found at Calvary's hill. The same feet that walked across the water of the Sea of Galilee, The same feet that carried good news to the brokenhearted were lifted up on a wooden cross. For dogs have compassed me, the assembly of the wicked have enclosed me. They pierced my hands and my feet, Psalm 22. The prophet Isaiah foretold that he was wounded for our transgressions. Those iron nails, friend, driven through his feet, held him to the cross so that our sins could be paid for in full. His pierced feet bear eternal scars, witness to the price of our redemption. Number four, I think about the exalted king, their victorious feet. The story of Jesus' feet does not end on the cross or in the tomb, friend. On the morning of the third day, he rose again victorious over death, hell, and the grave. That's something to shout about, friend. When the holy women we find here met him after the resurrection in Matthew 28:9 records this, and they came and held him by his feet, and here it is, and he worshiped him. Now, the scriptures declare the final authority given to him in 1 Corinthians 15, 25, 26. For he must reign till he hath put all enemies, there it is, under his feet. What's the application today for you and I today, friend? How ought we to live in light of the feet of our Lord? Number one, friend, you need to find your place today at his feet. Like Mary of Bethany, who sat at Jesus' feet to hear his word, make time each day to lay aside life's distractions and listen to the Savior in prayer and scripture. Number two, follow in his footsteps. Peter writes, for even hereunto were ye called, because Christ also suffered for us, leaving us an example that ye should follow his steps. Walk in purity, love, and obedience where he leads today, child of God. Number three, bring good tidings to others. Put on the preparation of the gospel of peace. I love that passage in Ephesians 6. Let your feet carry the message of salvation to your family, to your neighbors, and all those in your community. Conclusion. When Jesus appeared to his terrified disciples after the resurrection, he offered them proof of his love and power. Behold, here it is, my hands and my feet. That it is I, myself. Those pierced feet, friend, are our eternal guarantee that the battle has been won, the debt has been paid, and our Savior lives forever. May our lives today be dedicated to following him until the glorious day when we stand before him and there in his presence. I do not know what I'll do when I first see Jesus Christ. Looking forward to it. I wish it would happen today. I'd love to see the rapture take place before I get off the broadcast today. That would be wonderful. But I don't know, but I believe what I do, I will fall at his feet. Fall at his feet. I don't know how long. We may just kiss his feet. We may just weep. We may just hug on his feet. We don't know, but I'm so thankful today, God, child of God, that we can think of the feet of Jesus, where they walked, why they walked, where they did walk, what they went through, where it carried him to us when he saved our hell-bound soul. What a wonderful Savior we have today. Friend, I want you to think about the feet of Jesus today and worship him. Find yourself today. Scratch a little time off in your day routine and get to his feet today. You'll be glad you did. Well, child of God, thank you so much for tuning in. It's so good to be back with you. I'll be here all week, Lord willing. And until next time, please stay encouraged. I'll keep looking
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1: With SRN News, I'm John Scott. President Trump attributed warnings about AI moving too quickly with little oversight to negative forces, saying winning the AI race would help address the risk of advancing technology.
2: We can put guardrails, we can do this and that, but I think you have a lot of negative forces that are bringing it up that shouldn't be bringing it up, and they're bringing up things that won't happen. But whoever wins with AI wins.
1: The president maintained his presence in the Oval Office should assuage any fears about AI. House Democratic leader Hakeem Jeffries says Congress should not go home until lawmakers take decisive action on AI safeguards.
3: We want to make sure the American people can get the benefits of this transformational technology, but don't experience the very potentially grave downsides. So those conversations are ongoing, but we can't wait till the next Congress. We need to act now.
1: The EPA repealing rules that place limits on coal and natural gas power plants.
4: The Environmental Protection Agency is repealing rules that limit greenhouse gas emissions from fossil fuel power plants. EPA officials say the change will save the industry more than $300 billion and allow utilities to make the best decisions for their ratepayers rather than be forced to close down plants.
5: We're taking swift action to lower costs for consumers, cut red tape.
4: EPA Administrator Lee Zeldin.
5: So companies and communities can build durable infrastructure faster.
4: The rule changes are likely to face litigation. The Sierra Club says Zeldin is turning the EPA into a shield for polluting industries that are known to harm the environment and human health. Jennifer King, Washington.
1: A lawyer for former CIA Director John Brennan says Brennan has been subpoenaed to testify next month before a Florida grand jury. It's part of a Justice Department investigation into whether former law enforcement and intelligence officials conspired against President Trump. This is SRN News. A Canadian doctors group makes a shocking proposal.
6: The Quebec College of Physicians thinks the government should allow doctors to kill infants who suffer from, quote, severe pain, extreme deformation, or fatal diagnosis. The QCP tells the Daily Mail that it wants the Canadian government to extend its physician-assisted suicide law to include such newborns. In fact, the government has expanded assisted suicide several times since its inception in 2016. Next year, mentally ill people will be eligible. Michael Harrington reporting.
1: U.S. rabbis say their congregations are feeling unsettled by threats as the high holy days arrive. New York Rabbi David Ingber notes, many Jews feel vulnerable due to rising anti-Semitism from some political figures on both the left and right. The Secure Community Network offering security training to Jewish institutions. The network's CEO says threats come from various sources and complicate their task. This is SRN News. The Supreme Court will decide this month whether to hear a lobster fisherman's challenge to a rule that requires electronic tracking devices on boats. Bob Agnew has more.
7: Maine lobster fisherman Frank Thompson filed a lawsuit arguing that the rule constitutes unreasonable search and seizure. He has appealed to the U.S. Supreme Court after a federal appeals court denied his claim last year. Authorities say the monitoring program is crucial for understanding lobster populations, which have been declining in New England. Bob Agnew reporting.
1: A fishing crew in Alaska's Bering Sea rescuing a teenager who clung to a capsized boat for roughly 2 days in frigid waters. The rescuers say they also recovered the bodies of the boy's brother and cousin, who died sometime after that boat flipped. The Coast Guard says it began searching for the skiff Monday morning. An air crew spotted the 15-year-old hours later. He was on top of the boat near Alaska's remote St. Lawrence Island. More details at srnnews.com.

Well, there you have it. That was the Doherty sisters this morning right there. I owe them everything. Well, it is this day in Baptist history, and the text is Romans 9, 1 through 3, so we're going to read that since it's so short. But the title, A Black Doctor Who Died Reaching Africans. The Bible says in Romans 9, 1, I say the truth in Christ, I lie not, my conscience also bearing me witness in the Holy Ghost, that I have great heaviness and continual sorrow in my heart, for I could wish that myself were accursed. Paul's saying, I could wish that I could go to hell from Christ for my brethren, my kinsmen, according to the flesh. He had great concern and heaviness in his heart over his kindred, his brothers, or his people, Israel. Well, that's what we should. We should have a heart over lost souls. But let's read. Early in her youth, Louise Lulu Celestia Fleming had heard the story of her grandfather captured in Africa and enslavement in Florida. She was brought to saving faith in the Lord Jesus Christ in her teens and baptized in January of 1877. As a child, Miss Fleming dreamed of returning to her people, but she began now to plan her life with that very reality in mind. She pursued an education at Shaw University in Raleigh, North Carolina, that's downtown. Then, with the encouragement of Dr. Kelsey of the Sixth Avenue Church in Brooklyn, New York, and the financial assistance of the Young Ladies Home Mission Society, Miss Fleming enrolled in the SD seminary course, graduating as the class valedictorian in 1885.

for the station girls and a teacher in the schools. In a letter dated January 10, 1891, Miss Fleming had written, "The work at Palabala has known its hardest trial this past year, and also its greatest blessing. More people have been reached, and some have turned from sin and darkness into light." Her physical strength having failed, Miss Fleming returned to the States in 1891. As she recovered, she determined to study medicine before going back to Africa. She enrolled in the full medical course at the Women's Medical College of Pennsylvania and graduated in 1895, having affiliated with the Grace Baptist Church of Philadelphia. She returned to the Congo in 1895, fully supported by her home church. Serving now as a medical missionary, Dr. Fleming literally gave herself to her own people and contracted the dreaded African sleeping sickness from which she died. Dr. Fleming was buried in Philadelphia on June 14, 1899, and an editorial followed her death reads as follows. Dr. Fleming was a woman of strong characteristics and fitted to overcome the many obstacles encountered in missionary work, and had the promise of large usefulness in winning hearts of the Congo people, putting herself in close touch and sympathy with them. What a testimony. How we could wish that the spirit of Miss Fleming could be multiplied in our day, for the answer to the injustices of the human race is still the age-old gospel of our Lord Jesus Christ. And that is the answer to all of our problems. Every trial, every tribulation, every trouble, every lost soul, every person in every place and every part of this planet, the answer is Christ. And you can find it between Genesis and Revelation. Here we go with the Doherty Sisters one more time. The Last Thing I Do. Here we go.

Amen. That's my desire, that I'd finish well, that serving Jesus would be the last thing I do. My life didn't start out great, and it wasn't too good in the middle. And one day Christ came my way, and he started cleaning me up and setting me apart and set me apart, and he's still setting me apart. And when he got me to the place where I was set apart enough, he started really doing some things. And I just want to thank the Lord this morning for taking such a wretch like me and using me in his fields. Well, it's Tuesday, September 15th, year of the Lord, 2026. That was the Doherty sisters, the last thing that I do, and I owe them everything. It's 75 degrees outside, mostly cloudy right now. 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It is 75 degrees outside, mostly cloudy once again. Tuesday, September 15th, our Share-a-thon Day sponsor for today is the Mount Carmel No. 1 Baptist Church in Salem, South Carolina. They sponsor in honor of their pastor, Tacoma Spivey, and his wife, Brianna. The church is thankful that the Lord has blessed them with Tacoma and his family. The church loves and appreciates them very much. And our WTBI Internet sponsor for today is Brother Ken Robinson of Williamston, South Carolina. He sponsors in memory of his parents, Howard and Susan Robinson. We thank Mount Carmel, No. 1 Baptist Church, and Ken Robinson for being our day sponsor and Internet sponsor, because they do help cover the listener's portion of our operating expenses for the WTBI Radio Ministries. Today, a 20% chance of showers in the morning hours here, and then partly sunny the rest of the day, a high of 87. And then tonight, partly cloudy, low of 66. Wednesday, sunny, a high of 90 degrees. Coming up here at 5:45, Revive Us Again, preaching happenings in the area. And then at 6:05, Tabernacle Pulpit Daily, Dr. Harold B. Seiler, followed by Gleanings from Calvary, the pastor, preacher Scott Dean, Sure Word Radio, Pastor Bailey, Roanoke Baptist Church, and then at 7 o'clock, Family Altar Pastor Lester Roloff. Right now, Joe Mullen and Radio Ramblers, I Am Blessed, the Gospel Plowboys, Because He Lives, Good Shepherd Quartet, I'm Waiting the Call, then True Harmony, Where the Soul Never Dies, Travis Hall, Stop Singers, Ashokin Farewell, a little instrumental right there. Here we go.

0: He's gracious, but He's also righteous. Sin must be paid for. Sin must be punished. The wages of sin is death. The soul that sinneth, it shall die. But the righteous God in His grace and the righteous God in His mercy sent a substitute to die for my sin, the Lord Jesus Christ.
1: America needs the Lord. Please join us at Tabernacle Baptist Church as we seek His face for a genuine revival meeting. Coming up on October the 5th through the 7th, we will have Dr. James Knox preaching from the Good Word of God. We will also have uplifting music as we worship our Savior Jesus Christ. Again, that's Monday through Wednesday, October the 5th, 6th, and 7th at 7 p.m. at Tabernacle Baptist Church in Greenville, South Carolina. Our pastor, Dr. Doug Benton, and the congregation looks forward to seeing you there.
0: I am truly, truly thankful. I can bring all my cares to the Lord. But I really should remember He's the Lord. I am truly thankful I can come boldly to the throne of grace, but I should remember it's a throne.

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1: With SRN News, I'm John Scott. Will they or won't they? The Federal Reserve, widely expected to lift its short-term interest rate Wednesday for the first time in 3 years to fight stubbornly high inflation, a move that would put the central bank at odds with President Trump's demands. An increase in the Fed's rate, currently about 3.6%, is not guaranteed, but most analysts and economists expect a hike after a speech 2 weeks ago in which Fed Chair Kevin Warsh argued the central bank has not yet achieved its goal of putting inflation in check. As Republicans and Democrats on Capitol Hill battle over the issue of affordability heading into the midterms, new polling by the Pharmaceutical Reform Alliance shows broad partisan support nationally for reining in prescription drug prices. Former Arizona Congressman J.D. Hayworth is the group's spokesman.
2: It's not a Republican issue. It's not a Democrat issue. It's an American issue. With a little more than 50 days until the midterm elections, this is something tangible. Bills are there for drug pricing reform, for reining in big pharma. There are three lobbyists on Capitol Hill for every congressman and senator dealing with this issue, pushing the big pharma agenda.
1: Americans can help rein in prescription drug prices by signing an online petition at the website pharmareformalliance.com. The White House cutting off federal loans over fraud.
3: Vice President J.D. Vance announced a federal loan crackdown in Kansas City, Missouri.
4: We are going to suspend 870,000 people permanently, people who defrauded the government over the last couple of years, the last couple of decades. We're going to make it impossible for them to get loans from the federal government.
3: The cases are tied to suspected COVID-era small business loan fraud. Willie Nelson, The White House.
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there you have it, the Ashokan Farewell. Travis Alltop singers right there. True harmony, where the soul never dies. One day we're going to be in that place. No more sadness, no more sickness, no more sorrow, no more Satan. Huh? And add all the other sinful thoughts and things that can take place in this life, all the negativity, and take it out of the way. Because we'll be in the presence of our great God and Savior, Christ Jesus. Amen. Praise the Lord. Coming up next, Breaking Ground, the Way, the Truth, and the Life. That's him. That's the only way. And the Old Friends Quartet, I'm Free Again, Revive Us Again. And then Morrison Sisters, The Old Story Will Never Grow Old. Greater Vision, But God. God bless y'all. Thank you for tuning in. 605 Tabernacle Pulpit Daily. Why don't you step out in faith today and tell someone about Jesus? Here we go, Breaking Ground.

0: revive us again, that thy people may rejoice in thee.
1: 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The Sunday service at 11 a.m. and 6 p.m., and then Monday through Wednesday services nightly at 7 p.m. The Woodlawn Baptist Church is located at 1 Woodlawn Avenue in Greenville. September 13th through the 16th, with Evangelist Tom Hayes there preaching. Revival services taking place September the 14th through the 18th at New Testament Baptist Church, where the pastor is Ezekiel Perro. Services will be 6:30 nightly with a meal to follow. New Testament Baptist Church is located at 15 East Fairfield Road, Greenville, South Carolina. Services Monday and Tuesday with Pastor Adam Stone, and services Wednesday through Friday with Pastor Chad Bailey. And that's September the 14th through the 18th at New Testament Baptist Church of Greenville. For more information on the meeting, 864-561-7729. The Pickens County Independent Baptist Camp Meeting will be taking place beginning September the 14th. In the first week of the meeting, Pastor Alfred Willis preaching there from Life Baptist Church out of St. Stephen's, September the 14th through the 18th. And then Pastor J. Barry Goodman of Faith Baptist Church out of Shelby, North Carolina, preaching there September the 21st through the 23rd. And then Pastor Scott Dean of Whitehorse Heights Baptist Church, preaching September the 24th and 25th. There'll be special singing by the Camp Meeting Choir, the Fundamentals, and local church members. The moderator is Pastor Leslie Bordas of Morningstar Baptist Church, and the assistant moderator, Pastor Brian Cole of Glassy Mountain Baptist Church. And that's the Pickens County Independent Baptist Camp Meeting. Services nightly at 7:30, beginning September the 14th and going through September the 25th. And it's all at 191 Castle Road in Liberty, the Pickens County Independent Baptist Camp Meeting. Numbers for more information and directions about the meeting, 864-607-8519 or 864-735-3568. The Cove Creek Baptist Church of Pickens will be having Homecoming Revival taking place September the 20th beginning at 10 a.m. and then September the 21st to the 23rd at 7 p.m. each evening. The guest preacher is Brother Jonathan Shook and the host pastor of Cove Creek, Travis Spivey. The church is located at 255 Cove Creek Road in Pickens. And that's Homecoming Revival services beginning September the 20th at 10 a.m. and going through September the 21st to the 23rd, 7 p.m. each evening. For more information on the meeting, 864-508-0152.
0: This has been Revive Us Again, featuring news of church happenings in the listening area. 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
1: With SRN News, I'm John Scott. Will they or won't they? The Federal Reserve widely expected to lift its short-term interest rate Wednesday for the first time in 3 years to fight stubbornly high inflation. A move that would put the central bank at odds with President Trump's demands. An increase in the Fed's rate, currently about 3.6%, is not guaranteed, but most analysts and economists expect a hike after a speech 2 weeks ago in which Fed Chair Kevin Warsh argued the central bank has not yet achieved its goal of putting inflation in check. As Republicans and Democrats on Capitol Hill battle over the issue of affordability heading into the midterms, new polling by the Pharmaceutical Reform Alliance shows broad partisan support nationally for reining in prescription drug prices. Former Arizona Congressman J.D. Hayworth is the group's spokesman.
2: It's not a Republican issue. It's not a Democrat issue. It's an American issue. With a little more than 50 days until the midterm elections, this is something tangible. Bills are there for drug pricing reform, for reining in Big Pharma. There are three lobbyists on Capitol Hill for every congressman and senator dealing with this issue, pushing the Big Pharma agenda.
1: Americans can help rein in prescription drug prices by signing an online petition at the website PharmaReformAlliance.com. The White House cutting off federal loans over fraud.
3: Vice President J.D. Vance announced a federal loan crackdown in Kansas City, Missouri.
4: We are going to suspend 870,000 people permanently, people who defrauded the government over the last couple of years, the last couple of decades. We're going to make it impossible for them to get loans from the federal government.
3: The cases are tied to suspected COVID-era small business loan fraud. Willie Nelson, The White House.
1: This is SRN News. Who is attending youth group at church?
5: A new poll released by the Barna Group finds 57% of self-described Christian teenagers have shown up at least once for youth group over the past 3 months. Boys are more likely than girls to be there, 63% to 52%. The poll also indicates that as teens get older, 17 and 18, they're less likely to attend youth group at their church. Barna says the question of whether youth groups are doing a lot to activate adolescents' faith is harder to answer. Michael Harrington reporting.
1: The WNBA looking for a new commissioner now that Kathy Engelbert says she's retiring at the end of the year. Engelbert led the league for 7 years and will step down amidst an uproar over transgenderism that she has failed to resolve. At issue is whether men will be allowed to join the league. A WNBA task force met last month and discussed transgender athletes, but did not make any changes to rules. This is SRN News. A 51-year-old black man charged in the death of a woman who was found hanging from a tree in Mississippi. Correspondent Jennifer King has the report.
6: In Jackson, Mississippi, a man charged with murder in the death of Tasia Fortune pleaded not guilty and was denied bond at his first court appearance. Jarquez Ratliff was arrested Friday after the state medical examiner deemed Fortune's death was a homicide. The case has drawn national attention in part because of the manner of Fortune's death. The body of the 29-year-old black woman was found hanging from a tree behind a vacant house on August 3rd. At a news conference Friday, Jackson Police Chief Rachelle Brackney said the investigation is far from over.
7: So this is not closure. This is just one step as we continue to investigate this case.
6: I'm Jennifer King.
1: National Hispanic Heritage Month being celebrated across the U.S. Celebration highlighting Latino diversity and culture runs from September 15th to October 15th. 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
10: Washed as white as snow. And he sang that so convincingly until I said to myself, I believe he has heard from heaven. And he blessed me and warned me because he had heard from heaven. Just an humble old unlettered, uneducated boy out of the mountains had just heard from heaven. And I believe he had. Now, you don't get that kind until you get born again. You're not born with that. You get reborn to get what I'm talking about now. A knowledge of God and a knowledge of Jesus Christ our Lord. And then look at the next verse. According as his divine power. And there's another attribute. Divine power. And every believer in this building has that divine power tonight. It's an attribute given at the moment of the new birth. And then in the same verse, life and godliness. Now you don't naturally enjoy either of these either. The natural man is dead in sin and in trespasses and needs a resurrection. The born again man has been spiritually resurrected. But the natural man is still dead in his sins without God. But when you become born again, you have life and godliness. And these things are given to you by the grace of God. And then in the same verse, the knowledge of him that called us to glory and virtue. You have two other attributes that God gives you when you get born again. Glory and virtue. You don't have either naturally. You're not born with either. Glory and virtue are the endowments of the grace of God that he gives to you when you become born again. Glory here and there as well. And as we journey for the Lord, glory and virtue, cleanliness, right standing, right relation is what the word means. I have that in that I'm born again. And then in verse 4, continuing these divine attributes, Peter says, great and precious promises. Now, to we that are saved, the Bible abounds with many of those, don't they? Doesn't it? The Bible, just filled up with exceeding great and precious promises. Now, the world can casually read the Bible, but when you read it or when I read it, these great promises, these precious promises project themselves to us, and we lay hold upon them and rejoice that we have them in the grace of God. Exceeding great and precious promises are mine. And I can claim them. For example, he promised in John 10:27, I give unto them eternal life, and they shall never perish, neither shall any man pluck them out of my Father's hand. My Father which gave them me is greater than all, and no man is able to pluck us out of our Father's hand. That's a promise, and to me that's an exceeding great and precious promise that I have eternal life. And nothing is able to separate us from the love of God, which is in Christ Jesus our Lord. Exceeding great and precious promises. Then in verse 4 again, the verse speaks of divine nature. Divine nature. And God has endowed you with that divine nature. And that's why you're here tonight. That's the only answer to your loyalty and to your faithfulness. That's why you fill this building in the morning hour. And that's why you'll be here 700 strong Wednesday night. And that's why you'll go out of this building to witness and to serve on tomorrow. And that's why you bring your tithe and offerings and put them in these offering pans. You've got a divine nature, divine nature. And you don't build that up. You don't buy that. You don't rework that up on the inside yourself. This is God's miracle. Divine nature. And every born again man has this divine nature. And you pant after God like the hart panteth after the water brook. You can sincerely say, tell me more about Jesus. I want to know more about heaven and home. The world is receding and heaven is descending. The things of the world are no longer allure or attract. But my hope is built upon nothing less. That's divine nature. My hope is built upon nothing less than Jesus' name and righteousness. And we walk in this world as strangers and pilgrims and sojourners. And while we walk, the people of the world call, say, hey, hey, come here and participate and walk with us and we'll do you good. And you say, no, I'm walking in paths of holiness for his right, for his name's sake. And you'll not be turned aside. And the reason is because you've got a divine nature. Divine nature on the inside. Do you ever lose that? No, sir. Oh, Naomi never lost it. And when Naomi got back home to Bethlehem, Judah, and those old elders met her down the highway from the gates of Bethlehem, they said, is this Naomi? Oh, yes, she had been under the chastening rod of God, but it was Naomi. It was old Naomi. Had it not been that divine nature she had in her bosom, she would have died in Moab. She'd have never left the land of Moab. She'd have never

And the reason it hurts is because the new man on the inside is there. And that new man's not going to let you do wrong without being, without reminding you of it with a guilty conscience. Now, look briefly again at the first four verses. In them you find every attribute of a born-again believer, freely endowed the moment you came to the Savior to receive him and to accept him. Every virtue is freely given. You don't buy them. You don't work for them. You don't merit them. You don't go to school and get educated for them. They're freely endowed to you when you're born again, verses 1 through 4. Now look at verse 5. And besides this, give it all diligence, add. Now wait a minute, preacher. You mean to tell me that there's something else? You spent all this time extolling the virtues of grace, and you pointed out verse by verse and word by word God's divine attributes that I received when I was born again. And you mean there's something in addition, and besides this, give it all diligence, add. Now note Peter says, give it all diligence. It requires work and toil and sweat. You don't mature, you don't grow and become strong in the Lord without certain diligence, without certain sacrifice, and without sweating at the job. It's not always easy. We have to sweat and work at the job of being what we ought to be, being what our inward man dictates that we be. The inward man lifts me and calls me onward, but the old flesh of the man holds me back and leads me astray. And I have to be the old man in subjection. And that requires diligence and persistency and sacrifice and crucifixion of the old flesh. And besides this, give it all diligence. And now that this is one of the reasons that some believers never grow and never mature. They're not willing to sweat at the job and work at the job. I'm so proud of this wonderful congregation that every Sunday night you come. And I don't mean to be critical. I'm not critical of you, but we have a lot of members of this congregation that are watching a colored TV right now. And the only answer to it, I mean, some of them are born again too. The only answer to that is that they just didn't give the diligence necessary to get out into this rainy night and drive to church and get themselves a little wet, the lady's hair a little wet maybe, and the man's suit a little wet. We'll just stay home tonight and let the congregation. Now wait a minute, that ought not to be that way. I believe a born again man ought to sweat at the job of doing right and being right and living right and doing the right thing at any cost, to any sacrifice. And it's certainly not too great a cost to have you come to church tonight, even in the rainy weather. That's a small price to pay, to say the least. And besides this, give it all diligence, add to your faith. Now, what am I to add to my faith? There are seven things that are enumerated in verses 5, 6, and 7. That I want to read to you. Seven things, and I'm so glad that God listed what I'm to add. Had not the Holy Spirit wrote these seven things down, somebody would have come and said, now add the gift of divine healing. Or somebody would have said, add the gift of speaking in other tongues. Or somebody would have said, add a second work of grace. And on down the line, somebody would have found a lot of things to add to my faith. But the Bible tells them what I'm to add. And you let the other things alone and busy yourself adding these seven things. Number one, verse 5, add faith. Add to your faith virtue. Virtue, clean living, godly living, holy living. If I could make one request of Tabernacle, I would request and I would beg you, I would exhort you, to be the cleanest people in Greenville, no excepting. I wouldn't want a Pentecostal preacher in this city to live one bit more dedicated to God than I want to live. And I wouldn't want one Pentecostal church or Methodist church or any other kind of church to be one whit cleaner than Tabernacle is clean. Now we don't want any part of the world, don't want to look like the world or walk like the world or talk like the world. We have the mark in Greenville. We have the reputation in Greenville as being kind of tight-laced.

0: a little bit narrow, a little bit old-fashioned. Don't ever lose that reputation. If when I'm dead and gone, you get some long-haired preacher in this pulpit, I'm going to rise up out of the grave and point my finger at you and indict you. If you get a compromising, back-scratching air tickler, I'm going to haunt you. Won't you do it? 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Adventure! Clean living, honest living. Down here at Judson Mill, the members of tabernacle ought to be the best workers they've got. The most dependable workers they've got. Over here at Brandon, over here at Dunedin, the best workers they have ought to be the members of tabernacle. The most faithful, the most loyal, the most zealous, the most unselfish ought to be the members of Tabernacle Baptist Church. The cleanest. On the job, you'll always got somebody that's got a dirty joke they want to pour into somebody's ear, but don't you let them pour it into yours. And you've always got somebody causing trouble. Don't you get involved in that. You mind your business. And that's what we find in the Bible, that we're to mind our own business and do right. Add virtue. Be a clean, dedicated, holy man to God's glory. Preacher, that's just too much. I'm not going to pay that price. Well, you have a lot of company. A lot of Baptists I know are not going to pay that price, and they don't pay that price. But thank God for those of you who said, I've counted the cost and I'm going to pay it. I'm going to live right. I'm just going to live right, do right. I'm going to be honest. I'm going to be moral. I'm going to be truthful. I'm going to be faithful. I'm going to separate from the world. And I'm going to be what a Christian ought to be, ad virtue. You have to work at that, sweat at that. You know, the world has a lot of allurements, doesn't it? A lot of attractions. And I feel for you, and I feel for any believer that wants a clean life. The world has so many things that the devil will cast across your pathway to cause you to stumble in this matter of personal holiness. The TV, the Hollywood movies, the rock and roll music on the radio, the magazines, the newsstands. Oh my. I go on for an hour. All these things the devil casts before you. And if you're not careful, you'll become allured through them or attracted by them. Give it all diligence, add virtue. Number two, add knowledge to your faith. Study to show yourself approved unto God, a workman that needeth not to be ashamed, rightly dividing the word of truth. We ought to be a one book man. And this is the book. Amen. Add knowledge. Study it. We make much of the Bible at Tabernacle. Don't apologize. Have an all-Bible Sunday school, wouldn't have it any other way. We need to make much of the Bible. Spend hours with it, read it, and meditate upon it, and ponder it, and think about it, and hear it. Come and sit on these pews and hear it expounded. Memorize its verses. Hide the word of God in your heart that you might not sin against thee. Now, there's a lot of things you can know, but I'd rather know the Bible than anything. Add knowledge to your faith. Number three, verse six, add temperance, self-control. Develop the ability to handle your eyes, your ears, and your tongue. And if you can conquer those three little members, you've gone a long way down the route of holiness. Your ears, eyes, and tongue. Control those things. Have you ever heard anybody say, well, I'm just made so that I say whatever comes to my mind, whatever comes, I'm just, that's my nature, and I'll just blab it out, whatever comes to my mind. Well, you're still a spiritual baby. A spiritually matured man will not do that. He'll swallow his words and bite his lips. And like the old psalmist, he'll say, Lord God, put a guard at my mouth, put a guard. Don't let me say what comes to my mind. There are many a time when it's better not to say what comes to your mind. There may be times when silence is sin, but many times silence is golden. A soft answer turneth away wrath, and a word rightly spoken is like apples of gold and pictures of silver. And that's not philosophy, that's the Bible. Learn temperance. Learn to control your tongue, your eyes, your ears, your hands. And then add also patience. Patience. Somebody said, pray for me that I might be patient. Well, one way to get it is to have tribulation. And when tribulation comes, tribulation worketh patience. Add patience to your faith. Be patient. Work at that. You have to have a lot of time and patience to develop patience. A lot of effort to develop patience. And then add godliness like Jesus. Being like Jesus. Walking like Jesus. Talking like Jesus. Thinking like Jesus. Sacrificing like Jesus. Adding godliness to your faith. And then number six, add brotherly kindness to your faith. Be kind one toward another, tenderhearted, forgiving one another, even as God for Christ's sake hath forgiven you. What one of us doesn't need forgiveness from time to time? All of us do, don't we? I was talking with a man today, and I said, I owe that person an apology. And I do. And I said, I'll go and make an apology. And there are times when we have to do that. Be ye kind one toward another, tenderhearted, forgiving, brotherly kindness. Blessed are the peacemakers, the last of the Beatitudes. The thing closest to the heart of God. Blessed are the peacemakers, for they should be called the children of God. Not the troublemakers, the peacemakers. Thank God for a man that's a peacemaker. Brotherly, kind, tenderhearted, one toward another. Then last, add charity, love. The greatest of all gifts, the gift of charity. Add charity to your faith. And if I wanted a gift, if I was going to seek for a gift, if I was going to get in the charismatic movement, and I wouldn't because of the tongue emphasis, of course, but if I was going to recommend a gift, I'd say, get the best. And the best gift according to the Bible is charity. But nobody wants charity. Many people want divine healing and speaking with tongues, but nobody wants charity. But we're commanded to add charity to our faith. Now I want you to note one other thing. In verse 8, for if these things be in you and abound, not just a little bit, but a whole lot of these seven things. These things refer to the seven things. These seven things make you that ye shall neither be barren nor unfruitful. Have you ever heard anybody say, Lord, make my life a blessing? Make my life fruitful? Help me to be a fruit-bearing Christian? Here's how you can be a fruit-bearing Christian. Add seven things to your faith. And when you add these seven things to your faith, you don't have to try to be a blessing. You are. You don't have to try to produce fruit. You do. The text says, and these things make you that ye shall neither be barren nor unfruitful in the knowledge of Jesus Christ. Now the way to have fruit and bear fruit is to be faithful and diligent in adding these seven things to your faith. And then look at the next verse. But here's the contrast. He that lacketh these seven things, the same man that adds nothing to his faith, he gets all these endowments of verses 1, 2, 3, and 4 when he's born again. But he adds nothing to his faith. He that lacketh these seven things, three things about him. First, he's blind. Nothing is more pitiful than a blind person. Second, he can't see afar off. He has no vision. And where there is no vision, people perish. Third, he soon forgets that he's been purged from his old sins. If you told me before I found this verse in the Bible, if you'd asked me if it was possible for man to be converted and then forget it, I would have said no. I don't think so. But when I read that verse, I had changed my thinking. A man that doesn't add anything to his faith might forget that he's been purged. There is a potential of forgetting that you've been purged from your old sins. And that's about the saddest thing in the world. To find a man that says, I've been born again, but he's so far away from God until he forgets it. When time comes to witness, he's reading the newspaper. When time comes to go to church, he's cleaning his fishing tackles. When time comes to do a work for the Lord, he's out on the golf links. When time comes to make an offering, he gives a collection instead. He just forgets that he's saved. That's sad. And the reason folk forget that they've been purged is because they don't add these things to their faith. And then verse number 10, wherefore the rather, brethren, giving all diligence to make your calling and election sure. For if ye do these seven things, ye shall never fall. You want victory? You want steadfastness and persistency in your life? You want to always be found faithful? Add these seven things. And he that will add these seven things, according to Peter's testimony, shall never fall. You'll stand through the hardest battle and the longest night. You'll be found faithful if you add these seven things. They give you courage to stand to the degree that you'll never fall. Now, it's not enough to have verses 1, 2, 3, and 4 in your life. Oh, yes, it's enough to go to heaven as by fire. But if you have a royal entrance into the kingdom of God's dear Son, verse 5 must be a reality. And then verses 5, 6, and 7 must be added to your life as a believer. And if you'll add these things, they'll make you fruitful to God's glory and steadfast in all of God's labor. Verse 5, and besides this, given all diligence, add to your faith. Let's bow our heads in prayer. Every head bowed, every eye closed.
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5: 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One day at that name every knee shall bow and every tongue confess that Jesus is Lord. Howdy, neighbor, welcome to this special edition of Gleanings from Calvary. And dear friends, we're coming to you today, and we have just some announcements and things, some business today that I quickly need to take care of. First of all, I want to announce that Brother Dean, Lord willing, to be preaching at the Pickens County Independent Baptist Camp Meeting, and that'll be Thursday night and Friday night. That'll be September the 24th and the 25th. September 24, 25, Thursday night, Friday night. I believe these are the last two nights of the Pickens Independent Baptist Camp Meeting, and so we'll be preaching those two nights, and we look forward to that. And so if you're in the area, come on out one of those nights. I believe they said 7 o'clock is the service time, and we'll just ring it out with a shout. I mean to tell you. Also, dear friends, this radio broadcast, we've been broadcasting for over 40 years. And we have always been helped. We have always been underwritten by God's people. That's how we stay on the air. And so we came up with the Crossbearer Club. And this is someone who will help us with a $20 or more monthly gift. And we'll say, Brother Dean, I'll stand with you and I'll help you with this $20 gift every month. And we send out a letter every other month with two envelopes in there, so you can mail your monthly gift back to me with that special envelopes. Already got the address and all on it. So all you got to do is just stick a stamp on it, and it's ready to go. Yes, sir. Now, if you'll sign up today to be a cross bearer, you can write me and say, Brother Dean, sign me up. Or you can email me at Pastor Scott Dean at gmail.com. Now, Brother James will give that to you at the end of the broadcast. So if you miss that, you can write it down. You can email and say, Brother Dean, I want to be a cross bearer, and you can email me that way. And it would be a tremendous blessing. Now, if you'll join the Cross Bearer Club today, there's five gifts I want to send to you. Number one is the beautiful Cross Bearer Certificate with your name and Old English style writing, and I believe it'll be a blessing. Every time you look at it, it'll remind you to pray for Brother and Sister Dean and the ministry. Then number two, we have the Cross Bearer Seal, and it's on crack and peel paper, and it just says, I'm a cross bearer, and it's a blessing, I mean to tell you. And then number three, we have the Cross Bearer Bumper Sticker, blood red, white letters, Jesus Saves. And we only send these out to our cross bearers. And then we have the cross bearer lapel pin. It says paid in full. And it's I think it's a open book over a cross showing that our sins have been paid in full. And then we have two booklets that Brother Dean has available to him, a sermons. One on why do Christians have to suffer? And the second is the three curses that Christ faced at Calvary. Now I'll send all five of these to you immediately upon you requesting and joining that Cross Bearer Club. Pray about it and see what God would tell you to do. And until next time, may God richly bless you, my beloved.
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7: I'm so glad that I believe the Word of God. I'm so glad that I surrendered my life unto the Lord Jesus Christ, and He saved my soul, wrote my name in the Lamb's Book of Life. Hey, that's been about 62, going on 63 years ago, and I'm still saved today. I'm sealed unto the day that I'm delivered.

0: 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I'm Justice Yates. 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
1: I think it is with great purpose that we are told that the intercessory ministry of the Lord Jesus Christ is at the right hand of God tonight. Now, we are all in the hand of God. If you're saved by the grace of God, an amen will come to your heart tonight. The Bible said in John 10, "And I give unto them eternal life." Now listen to this, neighbor. "And they shall never perish, neither shall any man pluck them out of my hand. Now, my Father which gave them me is greater than all, and no man is able to pluck them," watch this, "out of my Father's hand."

It's been our privilege in the last few weeks to engage in a study that we've called the Anatomy of the Almighty. We've dealt with the eyes of God and the ears of God and the face of God. Today on Sure Word Radio, we begin the last part of this series of messages on the anatomy of the Almighty. And the message this week will deal with the hand of God. What does the Bible say about the right hand of God? This is Pastor Bailey welcoming you to visit us at Growing Oak Baptist Church, and thank you for joining us today again at Sure Word.

As the hand of man signifies certain realities, so also the hand of God will. It certainly illustrates and signifies certainly realities that are true in your life and true in my life as well. The truth of the matter is the right hand is the hand of honor. Now, if you're here tonight and you're left-handed, you may not get anything out of this message other than an offense. But the fact of the matter is the right hand is a hand of honor. I'm very well of the fact that in the Middle East, even up until this day in the Middle East and all the way back to the days of Scripture, if a person was caught stealing, he is often found guilty of the dishonor of his neighbor by stealing from his neighbor. And because of that level of dishonor, it was not uncommon for them to cut off his right hand. And what that would mean was you're going to live the rest of your days with no honor. When you saw someone walking the streets of the Middle East and you saw them without a right hand, you would assume that this person has been a thief in the past, and their honor was taken away in punishment. They took away their honor by cutting off their right hand. Matter of fact, our Lord made reference to that. Y'all okay with a little bit of Bible lesson tonight? I don't feel as much as like a preacher as I do a teacher tonight, but our Lord made reference to that in Matthew chapter number 5 and verse number 30. You probably already beat me to it in your mind. Jesus said this, if thy right hand offend thee, you remember what Jesus said? Cut it off. Jesus said, it cast it from thee, for if it is profitable for thee that one of thy members should perish and not that thy whole body should be cast into hell. Of course, he followed that by saying, if your eye offends you, pluck it out. And I don't think that the Lord Jesus Christ was speaking in particularly of self-mutilation as achieving a level of spirituality. What he was talking about is being willing to do whatever it took to get your flesh under control. Fact of the matter is, if your hand offends you and you cut it off, you won't have to be worried about that hand offending you anymore. If your right eye offends you, plucking it out will solve the problem of offense in your right eye. I remind you that he tells us that our eye must be single. And the Bible tells us if that eye is single, then our whole body is full of light. But woe unto that man that is offended by his eyes. And so in many cultures throughout the history of humanity, we learn that the right hand is the hand of honor. In many cultures, left-handedness was considered a form of deformity. Now, that's right. As a matter of fact, there was a day in early history, early recorded history, that they would try to teach a person who was left-hand dominant to become right-handed in the past. Now, of course, we know that not to be the case today, but in the past, it certainly was the case. My dad was left-handed, and he was one of the best shots with a rifle I've ever seen. Left-eye dominant, left-hand shooter. He was one of the best shooters I've ever seen in all of my life. My son actually is left-handed as well, can do many things with his right hand or his left hand. He's amphibious, amen. But in the days of Bible culture, listen to me carefully. Y'all get anything out of this? To shake hands with the left hand was considered a sign of disrespect. As a matter of fact, it'd be like spitting in a person's face in the Middle East. The left hand was reserved for doing only those things that were unclean. The right hand was reserved for honor and respect and dignity. And I don't know how to reconcile all of that with anybody who's left-handed in here tonight. Well, I feel like I'm losing a high percentage of our congregation this evening, but I don't know how to reconcile all of that with being left-handed tonight. What I do know is this, that the Scriptures emphasize the right hand of God over the left hand of God. You know that to be true. If you remember in Genesis chapter 48, in verse number 13 through verse number 14, Joseph brought his two sons, Manasseh and Ephraim, before Jacob to be blessed.
The Bible tells us there Joseph took them both, Ephraim in his right hand toward Israel's left hand, and Manasseh in his left hand toward Israel's right hand, and brought them near unto him. And Israel stretched out his right hand and laid it, listen to me, upon Ephraim's head, who was the younger, and his left hand upon Manasseh's head, guiding his hands wittingly, for Manasseh was the firstborn. That's right. The firstborn was to receive the right hand of blessing. But the Bible tells us that Jacob switched his hands and blessed the younger over the older. You say, preacher, why are you telling us that? Let me tell you why. Because God, y'all hear me now, because God has always honored and empowered the second birth more than the first birth. I thought that was pretty good. It's the right hand of God that works in the second birth. Now, the first birth is the left hand. It's blessed, and thank God He gives us life. He gives us breath. That's a blessing in and of Himself. But if you want to see the power of God in somebody's life, they're going to have to experience the second birth. And the Bible tells us that Joseph became a sign of that in the Old Testament, of which he learned from Isaac as well. And in ancient times, the father's blessing was extremely important to the firstborn. It was extremely important that the heritage and the inheritance, that's the word I'm looking for, the inheritance would fall to that one which was the oldest. The portion of the inheritance that was the greatest would fall to that one that the right hand of the father rested upon. But it became observable, and you know this to be true already, it became easily observable in the scriptures that the elder was not as favored as the younger in the Bible. Let me give you some examples. Y'all with me? Abel was preferred over Cain. Shem, where we get the word Shemitic. Shem was preferred over Japheth. Isaac was preferred over Ishmael. Jacob was preferred over Esau. All of these men are the second born. And as we read already from Genesis chapter number 48, Ephraim was preferred over Manasseh. And that prophecy of blessing of the second born came by the placing of the right hand of God on that person. Praise God for that truth right there. We can get something out of that. Exodus 15, verse number 6, that I've read from tonight, the Bible said it this way, "Thy right hand, O Lord, is become glorious in power." He said, "Thy right hand, O Lord, hath dashed in pieces the enemy." The psalmists often prayed that the hand of God would move. And when the psalmist prayed for a move of the hand of God, they always prayed for the right hand of God to be moved. There's salvation in the right hand of God. In Psalm 138, just a few introductory thoughts to list here. Number one, there's salvation in the right hand of God. Listen to what the psalmist said in Psalm 138 and verse number 7. "Though I walk in the midst of trouble, thou wilt revive me. Thou shalt stretch forth thine hand against the wrath of mine enemies." Listen to this. "And thy right hand shall save me." Amen. The psalmist said, "Lord, I know you're going to stretch out both of your hands against my enemies, but it's your right hand that'll save me."

Well, amen. This is a great truth. This is an inspiring truth. As you open the Word of God and you study the hand of God, and particularly the right hand of God, there are great, precious promises associated with this part of the anatomy of the Almighty. Thank you for joining us today. We hope that you'll come back and join us again tomorrow for the next portion of this message on the hand of God.

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And they sponsor in honor of their pastor, Tacoma Spivey, and his wife, Brianna. 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

0: religion that wouldn't bring you back on Sunday night. Amen. You sit in front of that nasty one-eyed idiot called television on Sunday night, I doubt if you've been saved very good. Amen. Now, you knew when you came I was going to say that, didn't you? Amen. So don't say I got surprised. You didn't get surprised. Now, dear friends, it's just either you're a Christian or you're not a Christian. Amen. And you're not going to ever have the burden I'm talking about for souls and winning the body to Christ until you get a divorce from the devil, the flesh, and the world. Amen. Make up your mind. Said, I have heaviness. I'm heavy-hearted. I got continual sorrow. I mean, Paul lived in tears. His face was bathed with tears. Where he said, I weep day and night, this day and night. One place he said, I wept for 3 years. He had a crying spell that lasted 3 years. You think of that. And then you wonder why he's a soul winner. I tell you why he's a soul winner. He watered all the soil he cultivated with his own tears. We were singing a song a while ago, and I always think of the little old preacher that came to town. Nobody really wanted him. Stuck up a little old canvas top. Said, I'm going to preach a meeting and knock on every door in this town. And said, when I leave here, there won't be one home that hadn't had a witness that Jesus Christ died for sinners and rose again according to the Scriptures. Said, I'll knock on every door. And well, that word began to get out, and one of the rather sophisticated ladies said, let him knock on my door. I'll slam it in his face. And so one day, he got around to her door. And he knocked on the door, rang the doorbell, and he'd played a bunch of tunes, and she came stepping to the door. Said, lady, I'm an evangelist, and I've got a little old tent stretched, and I want to talk to you about the Lord. And when he said that, she kept her promise. She slammed that door in his face and went up the stairs, and the preacher sat down on her front steps for just a minute, and she got upstairs and looked at him, and tears as a rolling. And he sang that last stanza, but drops of grief can ne'er repay the debt of love I owe. Here, Lord, I give myself away. 'Tis all that I can do. And got up and walked down the sidewalk into the next door and kept on going. A few nights later, a lady came down the aisle in that old simple canvas top tent and said, preacher, it was those drops of grief that got me. I saw you sit on my steps and tears roll down your cheeks. That's the first person I ever saw in my life that wept over my spiritual condition. And I couldn't shake loose from what I saw. You'd say, do you believe tears saved? No, sir, I don't. You believe that prayer saved? No, sir. You believe that faith saved? No, I believe the blood saves. But I tell you what, when you get plunged and washed in the blood, I believe you'll have enough care and concern that you will a lot of times have tears. I believe that we're the driest cheek generation that ever lived. Would you let me make one more statement? If I'm right, it's tragic. If I'm wrong, I'd be surprised. My prediction is there's been 100 times more tears shed in front of the make-believe instrument called television than there has in the church house the last 20 years. Amen. Women, while their husbands have gone to work, are watching those little silly outfits, either Bill's other wife or somebody's other wife or nobody's wife, and there they go. I got a letter from a woman, and she said, Brother Olaf, I got sick. I got sick unto death. My husband said there's something serious wrong. She said, listen, I got so involved in that movie in the afternoon, and when that thing turned out bad, she said, I wept for days. She said, I couldn't do my housework. I couldn't fix a meal. It nearly drove. You see, I put myself in the place of the woman, and she got the worst end of it, and then I like to die. I tell you what, they can make it awful real, can't they? Yeah. See, I got a keen imagination anyhow. And if I watch that junk, I believe it'd stay with me. I believe it'd be just about like a needle sticking in me. I don't believe I'd ever get it out. And dear friend, don't you think it's not doing the damage? It's ruined the minds of this generation. You ask the psychiatrist, the big psychiatrist. He said the other day, he said, we're now reaping our first generation of viewers of Hollywood. And he said, we've got the minds that are gone bad. He don't call them reprobate. He just said their minds are disturbed. And you wait till in 20 more years, if we live that long. I mean, if this thing rolls on, you wait. It's going to be more dangerous than you've ever. I've said this for many years. Violence is going to literally cover the face of the earth. We used to have pirates out on the sea, didn't we? You read about the old pirates, you know?
1: Of course, down in Corpus Christi, we have buccaneer days once a year. When they come in, a bunch of old fellas with the eye blacked out, you know, and old peg legs, and they come in with, and they take over the city. They rob, they get the keys of the city, and they get all the carnivals and all the filth and all the trash and everything in the world, dope heads and alcoholics, and they put on the thing for 2 weeks. House rent's not paid. They're unable to pay the utilities. That's what everybody said, the business people, see. And so they're putting on the old pirate days again. They're memorializing the most devilish things that ever was on the high seas, you see. They come in on some old ship and get off and run and hoot and holler and shoot guns and take over, see, in a civilized city. You'd say, well, I tell you, Brother Wolf, we're certainly not living in the days of the pirates. Is that so? They've just taken to the air, is all. Boy, they just capture a flying ship now.
2: Yeah,
1: that's right. Land in Rome, you know.
2: Yeah.
1: Walk off, get away, got a gun, shoot a hole through the top of the airplane or something, you know. And said, okay, and get me some new pilots. If you boys can't fly across the creek, get me some that can, and so forth. And so here they come, and I mean, there they are, see. And they want to go down, you know, to over here where Castro is. They just get the whole plane, all the passengers, and said, we're going to run over here and make a little trip. Pirates.
2: Amen.
1: Getting more violent all the time.
2: Right.
1: More violent all the time. Dear friends, old human nature is more rotten than it's ever been because it's so far away from God.
2: Amen.
1: And you know what we've been trying to do? We've been trying to polish and simonize and shape it up a little on the outside. And we've gotten busy, you know. Just trying to tell you, boy, if I were you, and we ought, as Christians, we ought to get more interested in putting a new man in an old suit than we are putting a new suit on an old man. Because I tell you what we're going to do. We're not going to help the old man, and we're about to run out of new suits. Brother, I tell you, I was flying along today, and my wife gave me an article about the hospital deal. I tell you, that'd scare anybody to death if they're figuring on going to hospital. I think we're going to have to make up our mind, really. We just must make up our mind, dear friends, that we better live and die at home.
2: Amen.
1: I never read such an article in my life. They've been making an investigation on this thing, and you talk about some racketeers. We're in it. Medicare. And all this other stuff, you know, that's come up. And now, isn't it strange that after you pay all your hospitalization money out, maybe you got two policies, you still got to pay the bill when that's over. That's where we're going. Now, are you ready for the text? He said, I have great heaviness and continual sorrow in my heart. I could wish that myself were cursed from Christ for my brethren, my kinsmen, according to the flesh. I am willing, he said, to be separated from Christ. Now, folks, that's carried me further than any verse that's ever carried me. I believe this is what he means. I'm willing to let the Holy Spirit take his seal off of my soul. I'm willing to look up in heaven and see heaven's secretary take a blotter or an eraser and erase my name from the Lamb's Book of Life. And I'm willing to walk into the screaming corridors of hell and stay there forever. Never see Jesus, whom I love, and that I met on the Damascus Road. I'm willing to take my place in hell with every dirty unbeliever, with every blasphemer, with every drunkard, with every murderer, I mean with every homosexual and with every dirty sinner that ever lived. I'll take my lot with him forever if I could get my kinfolk one to Christ. Now boys, that's soul winning compassion.
2: Amen.
1: I'm asking you tonight, have you ever had a feeling akin to that? Now then, go with me to the 10th chapter. Brethren, my heart's desire and prayer to God for Israel is that they might be saved. Not educated or join the church or baptized, but I want them to get saved. My heart's desire and prayer. Now let me ask you this. You see what he said? My heart's desire, my prayer to God. I'm praying about my heart's desire. I'm talking to God about what I desire in my heart. And the Bible said, delight thyself also in the Lord. He'll give you the desires of your heart. Now, he said, my heart's desire and prayer to God for Israel is that they might be saved, for I bear them record that they have a zeal of God, but not according to knowledge, for they being ignorant, and here's where we are today, they being ignorant of God's righteousness and going about to establish their own righteousness, have not submitted themselves unto the righteousness of God for, and this is it, Christ is the end. People talk about, I'm scared of the end. Well, Jesus is the end. And somebody said, well, I dread the beginning. Well, he's the beginning.
2: Amen.
1: Somebody said, life begins at 40. No, life begins at the beginning.
2: Amen.
1: And Jesus is the beginning.
2: Amen.
1: I mean, let's get it straight. I mean, you can't live. You're not living. You're just existing. You'd say, well, I don't smoke, and I don't drink. And, well, neither does a fence post. But it doesn't make a Christian out of it. And you say you're not changing your convictions, not a bit, but it just takes a lot more than a bunch of don'ts to make a man a Christian man, see? Nicodemus came to Jesus by night, and evidently he must have been a pretty good fellow, but Jesus said, you know, you're interested in miracles, aren't you? And Nicodemus said, yes, sir. I came a long ways to talk with you about the miracles. And I'm sure that God's with you, too. Well, he said, I'll tell you what. And now, he didn't put in these words, but I believe he meant this. Nicodemus, I tell you what, let's do. If you let me perform a miracle on you, you'll understand my miracles. And he said, on me? Yeah, he said, what kind? He said, the new birth miracle.

0: And that's the human flesh crying for you. And when Jesus said that which is born of the flesh is flesh, suppose you did go to your mother and you got her to give you another birth and you got a new start. It'd just be two lost Nicodemuses running to me saying, amen, what about those miracles? Amen. You know, I just keep saying and keep thinking. And this has been the year, you know, when man feel like he's made his greatest accomplishment by just putting his feet on the moon. I mean, we've been hearing about that for a long time. They've been striving, planning, writing, digging, staying up.
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We welcome you now to the Shoutin' Time broadcast with your radio host, Pastor Scott Dean of the White Horse Heights Baptist Church. And now, here is Brother Dean.

that was certainly a blast from the past. Amen. Yes, sir. Howdy, neighbor, and welcome to a let's see, this is a tremendous

0: Tuesday broadcast. You say, what makes it so tremendous? Well, first of all, I'm glad that I'm able to get up and get around this morning. I thank God he's given me enough sense to be able to dress myself and drive a car and come to the radio station. And I just thank the Lord for that. There's people that are sick, people that can't go, people that can't do. You know, sometimes we look around, we kind of get to murmuring and complaining against the Lord because we can't do this and we can't do that and we can't go there. But beloved, we ought to thank God for what he's given us to do, what he's allowed us to be able to accomplish, where he's allowed us to go. You know, if we'll look around, you'll find more blessings than you think you have. I've had people say, well, Lord, don't ever do anything for me. He's giving you air to breathe, isn't he? Yes, sir. He's putting air in your lungs right now that you have never paid a nickel for. Now, when I was coming up, it was just a strange thing. We drank out of a hose pipe while we'd drink water down at the creek. I mean, nobody thought anything about that. And but now they've got bottled water all the way from Switzerland. And I can just see somebody out there with a jug filling up water at this waterfall somewhere. It probably came from the water in Chicago or something. But anyhow, they sell that bottled water. Crystal clear, pure, and people buy it. And we have, but I never thought when I was a boy that they would ever be bottling and selling water. My soul, water? Well, man, anybody go to tap and get a drink of water. But that's, there's things in it and it can taste different things and folks can't because of allergies and what have you. And so they buy water. Well, that's fine. Like I said, we buy it too. But then I was looking through a magazine the other day, looking for my watch band calendars. They're getting harder and harder to find. And so I was looking through this catalog, and I got down, and they had canned air. Yes, sir. They had cans of air. And a little thing you put over your mouth and squirt the button and it'll shoot fresh air up into your nose or through your mouth. And I thought, who in the world wants to buy air? But some people that have asthma, some people that have a hard time breathing, some people when they first get up and get going, they just need a little shot to keep them in the fight there. But you and I, we've never paid for a breath of air that we're taking even right now. God's given that to us. The Bible said every good gift and every perfect gift is from above. Listen, Satan has never done anything good for you. He's come to seek and to destroy and tear down and tear up and then tear out. Devil's never done anything for you. He's never tried to help you. He's never tried to give you anything good. All of Satan's apples have worms. And all of his bright, shiny lures have hooks. And if you're not careful, he'll lead you astray. He'll hook you and drag you down the wrong road. A road that you don't want to travel. A road that sometimes people don't come back from. Yes, sir. And the old saying about sin, it keeps you longer than you want to stay. It takes you farther than you want to go, and it costs you more than you can pay. Sin and the devil is a wicked, horrible thing. Oh, the devil brings you the light, bright lights and the boulevard and the excitement and the joy that comes with money or power, popularity. But as I said, all of Satan's apples have worms in them. And all of his lures have hooks. You know, they've got fishing lures now that look more real than the real thing. Yes, sir. They've got little minnows, and you put a time to your line, throw them out there and pull them in, and it looks more like a minnow swimming through the water than a minnow does. Yes, sir. They can build these fantastic lures, and they pop, and they swivel, and they jerk and jake, and I mean, they're just all over the place. But they still have hooks on them. That old bass is sitting there under that log, and here this thing comes by just a jiggling and a cracking, snapping, and bopping. And that old bass says, "What you doing around here, little fish? I think you look pretty good for dinner." And here he comes, whoomp! He grabs that lure and he takes off to the bottom of the lake. All of a sudden, he starts getting pulled the other way. He finds out, say, "Wait a minute, I can't get this minnow down. What's wrong? What's that stinging in my mouth? What's that burning in my mouth? I got a hook in me. I'm getting pulled in." And all of a sudden, he's out of the water, and he's either turned back or he's taken home and cleaned and filleted and then eaten. And it's because he took that first bite of that shiny minnow, and it had a hook in it. And beloved, listen, sometimes you can you can participate in things and you can get along okay for a while. Then you try to stop, you try to push back, and you find out you can't. It's got hooks in it. But sometimes you can sin one time, and I mean, you're hooked right then. I'm told that some of the drugs that are available, I don't know if it's crack or what it was, but they say you can get hooked the first time you take it. You don't have to take it for 10 years to be hooked. You're hooked the first time you take it. Your body starts demanding more, and you got to have more, and you got to have more. And it doesn't come after a lengthy battle with it. It comes from the first night that you took it. And beloved, sin is no friend of man. The devil is no friend of man. Hey, listen, this old world is not a friend of man. This old world, listen, is a wicked, horrible, sinful place. You say, "Well, I don't see it that my way." Well, there he is, I'm telling you. And if all you have is hope in this life, Paul said, "We are of all men most miserable." Now, isn't that sad? Isn't that sad that friendship with this world is enmity with God? You can't play both sides. You've got to make a choice who you're going to serve. Joshua gave the children of Israel a choice. He said, "Now you can serve the gods that your fathers served on the other side of the flood, or you can serve the God of the Amorites in whose land we dwell. But Joshua said, "As for me and my house, we'll serve the Lord." So he put it to the people and said, "Choose you this day whom ye will serve." Now, beloved, that's a pretty good question for you and me this morning. Who are we serving? What are we trying to accomplish today with our lives? Are we out to see how much money we can make? Are we out to see how we can acquire more, make life easier, and get richer, work around trying to finagle your way up the corporate ladder? Or do you have Christ in your heart? And have you made him your choice? And have you made your mind up, "Me and my house, we'll serve the Lord"? Now, I'm a pastor. I've been preaching for over 50 years, been pastoring over 40 years. And I can tell you that every place I've been, Miss Dean and I have made a pact that we were going to serve the Lord, and our family was going to serve the Lord. And when our children were little, they went to church every Sunday. They dressed right. They talked right. They listened to the right music. They had the right friends. We were very strict on our children. You say, right there, I'd got them. Well, my daddy was strict on me, and I turned out okay. I mean, I'm not perfect, but I'll tell you one thing. I guess I'll stand up in the rain. I'm just saying, we did the very best we could to raise those children in the nurture and admonition of the Lord. But now they're up and grown. They're out of the house. I mean, it's they're grown up now and out on their own, living their own lives. And I can get my say, but I can't always get my way. That's right. And but listen, but Mom and I, we're still serving the Lord. We're still right where we have been, where we have walked, and where we're going to continue to walk. After all these years, we're still serving the Lord because I have heard of nothing, I have read of nothing, I have seen nothing in this world that'll take the place like being an old-time Christian. So, beloved, I put the question to you. Who are you going to serve today? Who are you going to listen to today? How can you help others and let your light so shine before men that they may see your good works and glorify your Father which is in heaven? Oh, dear friends, choose you this day whom you will serve. But as for me and my house, that decision was made long time ago. On our knees, on our wedding night, we knelt down, we got alone together, and we prayed, and we committed our lives, we committed our family, we committed our ministry to the Lord. And that's been 42 years ago, and we haven't changed our minds since. So let's walk in the Lord today. Let's serve Jesus today. Let's just love Him and serve Him and let this old world go by. I know you got to work. You got to make a living. I'm not saying quit. Move out up in the mountains and live like some Turkish monk. But hey, let's serve Him today. I sure do love you. Appreciate you. See you tomorrow. Until then, may God richly bless you, my beloved.
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0: Within our text here in verses 12 through 16 of chapter 1, it would seem to me that it's no longer the servant or the prophet who is in view in this text, but rather it is these sailors that take the center stage. The sentence of death has been passed upon Jonah for his rebellion. God's chastening hand is going to come against him. And we note that within the same context, that while death is going to come upon Jonah, or at least the judgment of God, there's some who don't believe that Jonah died. We'll talk about that when we get there in chapter 2. But regardless of that, the chastening hand of the Lord is upon Jonah, but deliverance is going to come upon these repentant sinners. We note also that God would use the rebellious acts of Jonah. While these rebellious acts were intended to exclude the minority that would be within the city of Nineveh, God would use it to include the masses. Of course, these sailors being a part of that crowd. God would expand the borders of Jonah's ministry. Amen. To include not only the sinners of Nineveh, but these sailors upon the sea. As we look at this text tonight, I want us to look firstly as we deal with this delivering conversion. What started out to be the worst day of these sailors' life would eventually be the very best day, not only in this life, but in the life to come, to know that they we're now followers of the true and living God. There is, I believe, a beautiful picture of salvation within the conversion of these sailors. We'll note, first of all, tonight, the softening of their heart, the softening of these sailors. There are several means, I believe, in the text that reveals how that these men, their heart was soft. And I'm talking about rugged fishermen, as we pointed out to you in some of our previous messages, that this ship that was going to Tarshish of its day would have been the sort of what in my mind would be the Titanic of its day. It was not just some meager fishing boat. It was an industrial. It was a way of livelihood to these men. This was not some small sailboat out on the open sea. These men were rugged fishermen. They were seasoned fishermen. No doubt they were rugged and they were rough and they were crude and they were vile. But God would use the process of these events in chapter number 1 to soften their heart. And I began to meditate and ponder upon this as I've been contemplating delivering this message before we went further in our study, that no matter how hard an individual is, no matter how rugged their heart is, whether they are religiously hardened, gospel hardened, or whether they are hardened because of a life of rebellion against God, God can soften their heart, amen, by a process of events. Notice with me the means of the softening of these men. God would use this storm to soften their hopes. In Jonah chapter 1 and verse number 4, the Bible said, "The Lord sent out a great wind into the sea, and there was a mighty tempest in the sea, so that the ship was like to be broken." And I don't know about you, although I was saved at age 11, God used things in my life to soften my heart. And I'm sure that there are some of you that are sitting here this evening, you can testify to the reality that maybe God used some storm. All of us have to get to the place at the end of verse number 4 so that the ship was like to be broken, to the place that our heart is broken and contrite before a holy God. Amen. And sometimes it may be more severe than others. Amen. Sometimes it may seem as though their lives are more broken. Their ships, if you will, are more broken than others Albeit God is able to take those broken pieces, amen, and bring that life to a place that brings glory and honor unto Him. And the storm would soften their hopes. Notice, as they started this day, they had no idea, just rugged fishermen going from one place to the next with cargo. No doubt they expected to earn a paycheck, as they often did. No doubt to go through their life as hard and rugged as they could. No inclination toward God. No direction toward God. Just going through the motions of life. And God would send the storm that would break up the monotony of their life. Amen. So that they would have to look up to the God of heaven. I wonder if there's someone here tonight, maybe someone that would watch the live stream, and God is working at breaking your ship. God is working at breaking your heart, amen, in order for you to get your eyes to the one who could take the brokenness of your life and put the pieces back together. God would use this storm to soften their hopes. God would use not only the storm, but God would use the language or the speech of Jonah to soften their heart. Verse number 9, you remember this conversation that goes on between Jonah and the shipmaster. Jonah begins to reveal to them who he is. In verse number 9, he said to them, "I am an Hebrew, and I fear the Lord, the God of heaven, which hath made the sea and the dry land." You remember before this point, they had cried out to their God, little G-O-D. They had even went so far as to cast the wares off of that ship to try to lighten the load that they might navigate this storm to no avail. The storm was tempestuous against them. The Bible says the sea wrought. They are rocking and reeling from the effects of this storm. God not only has now softened them, softened their hopes, but now He would use the words of a backslidden prophet, amen, to soften their heart. For when they heard Jonah say, "I am a Hebrew," they understood exactly what he was saying. "I'm an Israelite. I'm one that's passed over. Jehovah God is my God." He said, "I fear the Lord," notice it, "which made heaven and hath made the sea." The sea that right now that is tempestuous, the sea right now that is raging, He's the one who made it, and He's the one who made the dry land. The Bible said in verse number 10, "Then were the men exceedingly afraid." You know what's happening? Their heart is getting softer, amen, as they hear the words of the prophet. I don't know if anybody remembers this process in your life where it seemed as though God would use the events of your life, amen, and even the language of those around you to soften your heart toward the gospel and toward the God of heaven. The storm would soften their hopes. The speech of Jonah would soften their heart, and the sovereign God would begin to soften their heart. The Bible tells us in verse number 10 again that these men were exceedingly afraid and said unto him, "Why hast thou done this?" For the men knew that he had fled from the presence of the Lord because he had told them. Then said they unto him, "What shall we do unto thee that the sea may be calm unto us?" For the sea roared and was tempestuous. And he said unto them, "Take me up and cast me forth into the sea, so shall the sea be calm unto you. For I know that for my sake this great tempest is upon you." Nevertheless, the men rowed hard to bring it to the land, but they could not, for the sea roared and was tempestuous against them. Notice verse 14, "Wherefore they cried unto the Lord." I don't know if anybody's seeing it or not, but I'm seeing hardened men, calloused men. In the beginning, the preceding verses, I'm seeing a transition in their life. I'm seeing them get softer and more malleable in the hand of God as this storm amen, is rocking and reeling their life. They've heard the words of the prophet Jonah. I'm a Hebrew. I fear the Lord, the God of heaven, which made the sea and made the dry land. And now Jonah says, they've asked Jonah, what do we need to do? And Jonah says, you need to cast me overboard.
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0: Hello, friends. This is Rudy Smith, the pastor of Mount Sinai Baptist Church, inviting you to listen for the next 15 minutes to Sounds from Sinai, a radio ministry of the Mount Sinai Baptist Church here in Pickens, South Carolina.
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0: 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We'll begin our program with a song from one of our services. Sister Laura Baker comes around with a real good message in a song entitled, No Other Song Have I to Sing But Jesus. Hope it'll be a blessing to you as she sings for us today.

0: Amen. Thank you, Sister Laura, for that wonderful message and song.
1: And now for today's message, take your Bible and turn with us again to the book of 2 Peter, chapter 1. We'll be looking at the first four verses, and today we'll begin our second message on this subject of like precious faith. We go now by way of recording live into the services at Mount Sinai Baptist Church.
2: The book of 2 Peter, chapter number 1, we're going to continue the message we began this morning on the subject of like precious faith. We expounded verse number 1. Tonight we'll look at verse number 2 and through verse 4 and go another step in this message as the Lord would give us utterance tonight. 2 Peter chapter number 1. Now you should have your place marked from this morning. Let's stand together and let me read the Word of God in your hearing. Simon Peter, a servant and an apostle of Jesus Christ, to them that have obtained like precious faith with us through the righteousness of God and our Savior, Jesus Christ. Grace and peace be multiplied unto you through the knowledge of God and of Jesus our Lord, according as His divine power hath given unto us all things that pertain unto life and godliness, through the knowledge of Him that hath called us to glory and virtue, whereby are given unto us exceeding great and precious promises, that by these ye might be partakers of the divine nature, having escaped the corruption that is in the world through lust. Now let's seek the Lord's face again in prayer. Our Heavenly Father, as I bow in your presence tonight, I want to thank you, Lord, for these wonderful songs of Zion that have ministered to our heart, encouraged us, Lord, tonight, and exhorted us in the faith. We bless your name that you've given the church a song to sing. And Lord, even in dark hours and difficult days, Lord, we have a song in our heart, and we bless your name for ministering to us tonight in the singing. Lord, as I come in your presence tonight, I plead the blood of Jesus over the furtherance of this service. Lord, I would ask you to drive back every opposing force of the world, the flesh, and the devil. And I pray somehow or another, Lord, that you'd come by in a special way and touch thy servant. Give us unction and anointing tonight and a measure of liberty where we'll know that God has been on the scene, work to work, and spoke a word. Help us, our Father, make the word effectual as it goes forth, energized by the power of the Holy Ghost. For it's not my word, but thy word, and may it not return void, but accomplish that to which you've sent it. And I ask you, Lord, to help this congregation to open their ears to hear and their hearts to receive the good word of God. And Lord, I just ask you now to do a work, and may Jesus be glorified thereby. We'll praise you, for we pray in Jesus' lovely name. Amen. And thank you, and be seated. Well, we began the message this morning on this subject of like precious faith. Peter seems to use this term as an all-inclusive word describing the grace of God in salvation, the gospel, its power, regeneration, the Christian life, the new man. He seems to kind of use it as an inclusive term describing the common salvation. And as you think about the word like precious faith, we began this morning expounding upon that and thinking about here in verse 1 is a precious faith. We found that this precious faith is a saving faith. It is a serving faith. It is a segregating faith. We've obtained it by divine election. It is a special faith that is precious, costly, valuable, and expensive. It is a shared faith, a like precious faith with us, the same kind, the same in common as the apostles of old. It is a supplied faith. It came through God and our Savior, Jesus Christ. It is a standardizing faith through, the Bible says, the righteousness of God. And God has a standard of righteousness that, of course, was manifested in His Son. Now, tonight, we find not only here is a precious faith, but we come to verse number 2 and we see here a progressive faith. A progressive faith. This like precious faith is not only precious, but it is progressive. Now, the word says, verse 2, grace and peace be multiplied unto you through the knowledge of God and of Jesus our Lord. Now, I've said that faith is here seen to be a progressive faith because it's growing. Say, you think it's growing? Sure do. Because there's a multiplying work going on because of faith that has energized grace in our life. Multiply in this verse means to cause to increase and to multiply. And so here, what is multiplied in the life? Well, grace and peace multiplied. Well, I don't know about you, but I need some grace. And not just some grace, but a whole lot of it. And I need peace, but not just some peace, but a whole lot of it. And I believe you would agree with me tonight that the further we go in these desperate hours we're living in, I believe we need more grace and more peace because there's more trouble and more heartache that we face every day. But I'm glad God is not stingy. He wants to multiply grace and peace. He wants to give you manifold much more. That's what God wants us to have. Well, anyway, I think what is multiplied is grace and peace. But what does the multiplying? What is it that is the catalyst that produces the multiplication here of grace and peace? This verse says, grace and peace be multiplied unto you through the knowledge of God and of Jesus our Lord. Grace and peace are multiplied in and through a knowledge, an intense, intimate knowledge of God. God's knowledge. The knowledge of God is, praise God, is something that God has given us in His Word. And we, by faith, accept and appropriate and grow in grace and in the knowledge of God. I think it was about 5 or 6 years ago I did a little Bible study on this subject of the knowledge of God. Now, this word here that's talking about knowledge, the word knowledge here in this particular portion is the word epignosis. And it means a full, perfect, precise knowledge. It suggests an experiential knowledge, not just a head knowledge, but praise God, an experience in the heart. And you know, a lot of people know about Him, but they don't know Him. They've never met Him. I can say, well, I know President Bush. I know about him. I voted for him, and I'm not ashamed of that. And I pray for him. And I have a limited knowledge of him because I've never met him. But I've ever got the privilege to meet him and to fellowship with him and to talk with him. And I understand he's a professed believer and that he got saved in one of Billy Graham's meetings. I don't know. But I can say if I'd ever met him, I would say, hey, that I have more than just heard about him. I have met him. I've experienced him firsthand. There's more than this saying of knowing of just about God. Now, knowing about God's not a bad thing, but something better than knowing about God is knowing God. Amen. And I'm glad for the knowledge of God. And the knowledge of God will multiply. The more you know Him, the more you experience Him, the more grace and peace will be multiplied. Now, it's not that way with us. Quite frankly, the more you know about one another, the more disappointed you become with the human race. Amen? We all look pretty good in the dark. We all look pretty good. And all of you look pretty good from a distance. But I looking at one of those mirrors, one of them magnifying mirrors these women, you know, put on makeup with and fellas smash blackheads with. You know what I'm talking about. You look at one of them things, you look pretty good till you get up there.

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Please join us again at the same time tomorrow for another Sounds from Sinai radio broadcast. 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That address again, Mount Sinai Baptist Church, 830 Country Club Road, Pickens, South Carolina, zip 29671. And now, until we meet again on tomorrow's broadcast, this is Pastor Rudy Smith saying, may the Lord bless you, is our prayer.

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1: With SRN News, I'm Rich Thomason in Washington. It's a hoax, President Trump's take on the doom and gloom predictions surrounding AI. Predictions that artificial intelligence could destroy humanity without strict regulation. The president argues that such restrictions could put American firms at a distinct disadvantage against communist China.
2: We can put guardrails, we can do this and that, but I think you have a lot of negative forces that are bringing it up that shouldn't be bringing it up, and they're bringing up things that won't happen.
1: Quoting Mr. Trump, whoever wins with AI wins. The president did not win at the Supreme Court regarding mail ballots. The high court ruling 7-2, rejecting the administration's attempt to restrict mail ballots ahead of the midterm election, just 49 days away. He's back, a familiar figure in the upper house of Congress.
3: Senator Mitch McConnell was in a wheelchair as he visited the Senate floor early Monday evening, the 84-year-old's first appearance since he was hospitalized for a fall in his home on June 14th.
4: Mr. McConnell.
3: McConnell spoke briefly to reporters as he arrived, saying he is there to get back to work on the farm bill and, quote, back up our good friends who are in the fight against the Russians. Reporters were told by Senate staff not to take video of his remarks, and he did not take questions. On the floor, he drew a cluster of colleagues coming by to shake his hand. In a statement, McConnell said his recovery has been a long and frustrating process. He has assured Leader Thune that he'll do his best to be present for tough votes when needed. Jennifer King, Washington.
1: Lithuania's military says it is a first. A drone has been shot down in Lithuanian airspace. It is a suspected Russian drone, although that has not been confirmed. The drone was laid low by NATO fighter jets. Watching Wall Street this morning, the Dow futures are down 238 points. NASDAQ futures off 92. This is SRN News. Pro-life advocates in the United Kingdom are celebrating.
5: Experts said a much-debated assisted suicide bill would pass the House of Commons, but instead the measure was defeated by a margin of just 16 votes over the weekend. Pro-lifers and advocates for the disabled campaigned hard against the legislation, pointing out that vulnerable communities were likely to be victimized by it. This is the second time this year that an assisted suicide bill has been considered and rejected by the British Parliament. Michael Harrington reporting.
1: As anti-Semitism rises around the globe, a debate over Zionism has also begun, and it is most fiercely contested within the Jewish community itself. According to a poll by the Jewish Federations of North America, the vast majority of American Jews believe that Israel has the right to exist as a Jewish state, yet only around a third of the poll respondents identify as Zionists. Could be because many Jewish Americans think Zionism includes other beliefs as well. This is SRN News. Power giants NextEra Energy and Dominion Energy are rolling out plans to sweeten their proposed merger in Virginia, which is Dominion's home base.
6: Florida-based NextEra announced earlier this year that it wanted to acquire Dominion to create what the companies say would be the world's biggest regulated electric utility business. The proposal met by skepticism from Virginia's Democratic mayor and legislative leaders. The companies are pledging new jobs for Virginia and a new business tower in downtown Richmond. They're also doubling a previously announced credit for residential customers' bills and doing so by scrapping plans to direct bill relief to data centers. John Scott reporting.
1: The Supreme Court will decide this month whether to hear a lobster fisherman's challenge to a rule requiring electronic tracking devices on boats. Maine lobsterman Frank Thompson argues the rule constitutes unreasonable search and seizure. More details at SRNNews.com.

0: We welcome you to the morning get-together with Brother James and Brother Dean. For the next 2 hours, we hope to be a blessing and an encouragement to you, taking your prayer request, sharing church announcements, and talking to special guests, and playing songs with a great message. We hope you'll stay with us. And now let's have a morning get-together here on WTBI.
1: Hank's sounding a little different this morning. He got up and he took a good whiff and he smelled fall in the air. And so this is an exciting crow thinking that cooler weather may be just around the corner. Amen. And hey, we're glad to be with you starting a brand new week here on the morning get together for a Tuesday, September the 15th, 2026. And it's good to have my good friend, Brother James Simpson, sitting in the official air chair. I say good morning.
0: Good morning, Brother Dean.
1: Yes, sir.
0: All right.
1: Hope you had a wonderful weekend.
0: I did. Looking forward to the rest of a good week.
1: Yes, sir.
0: Yeah.
1: Amen.
0: Yeah.
1: And we appreciate you being around, being a part of the morning get-together on today. And we want to say a great big thank you. And let me remind you, I've been kind of negligent in this, and so I'm sorry, but September is Pastor Appreciation Month, I believe.
0: September, I thought it was October. Okay. Not October, September.
1: I'm pretty sure September.
0: Okay.
1: And so we, last year at Sharonthon, we tried to take all the days and all the internet days in September, and we tried to get churches to call in and take a day for their pastor.
0: Okay.
1: And some called in and took a day for their pastor, and then one for their choir, and one for their Sunday school teachers. But anyway, we've got some good friends up at Mount Carmel Number 1 Baptist Church in Salem, South Carolina. They sponsor in honor of their pastor, Tacoma Spivey, and his wife, Brianna. The church is thankful that the Lord has blessed them with Tacoma and his family. The church loves and appreciates them very much. And is October? Okay. All right. Well, hey, they're getting a jump on it in September. And then our WTBI internet partner for today is Ken Robinson. Brother Ken, the organ player here at Tabernacle, Williamston, South Carolina. He sponsors in memory of his parents, Howard and Susan Robinson. And so to the Mount Carmel Number 1 Baptist Church and to Brother Ken Robinson, thank you for taking today. Thank you for sponsoring today on the radio or on the internet. We thank you so very, very much for your participation and your assistance that you lend us when you take a day like that on during our share-a-thon. And it means a great deal to us, and we just thank the Lord for each and every one of you. Well, let's take a quick spin, Brother James, and see who all's listening on the internet this morning. We want to say good morning to Laurel Springs, North Carolina. Looking up through here, Georgia is listening this morning. Donalds, South Carolina. We have Brooklyn, New York. And we have somebody that is a faithful listener in Brooklyn, New York. And so we say good morning to you, Big Apple, and appreciate you being along. Asheville, North Carolina. Cambridge, Massachusetts is got us listening in this morning. Greenville, South Carolina. Morganton, North Carolina. Several streams going there, going out to Easley, South Carolina. And then we have Charleston, South Carolina. And I like the way they talk in Charleston.
0: Charleston.
1: They got a deeper southern accent than just the Carolina folks. And so Westport, Massachusetts. MA's Massachusetts, right?
0: I believe so.
1: Okay, Westport, Massachusetts. Then we got Fort Mill, South Carolina. And a bunch of United States. Duluth, Georgia. Has us a listening this morning. Several streams going to Duluth. And then El Monte, California.
0: Yeah.
1: We say good morning. And then let's see. We've got Chesterfield, South Carolina. Carroll, Iowa. Carroll, Iowa.
0: Hmm.
1: Have we seen that before?
0: I don't think so. Iowa, that's a new place.
1: Carroll, Iowa. Yeah. Look it up real quick, Brother Jim. Let's find out where it's at.
0: Carroll, Iowa, so we're going to do a little geography lesson here.
1: Yeah, I'm just thinking, where's Iowa? And It's.
2: I know. I remember doing that blank United States map, and you had to fill in all the states where they were.
1: Yeah.
2: You remember doing that?
1: Yeah, I don't think I did so good.
2: Ah,
1: and you, that Carroll, was
2: a
1: Iowa.
2: Bit of a challenge.
1: And
2: Carroll, Iowa. So we're zooming out here. So Omaha and Des Moines.
1: It's between them, north of
2: they call
1: Omaha
2: it
1: and.
2: Yeah, Iowa. So Iowa's just west of Chicago. And so straight across there and on the east of Nebraska.
1: I was thinking Iowa's further west, but Iowa is just past Illinois and Wisconsin.
2: Mm.
1: It's the next state over. It's just about in the heartland,
2: yeah,
1: isn't it?
2: Cedar Rapids across the way. But Carroll, Iowa, good morning. Yeah.
1: So I'm not sure who's listening in Carroll, Iowa, but we want to say good morning to you.
2: In Sioux Falls, Sioux City, those are popular places.
1: Not Sioux, S-U-E, but it's Sioux like the Sioux Indians.
2: Oh, that's right. Yeah.
1: Yeah.
2: Yeah.
1: And so, good morning to Carroll, Iowa.
2: Yeah.
1: We say a great big good morning to you. Thank you for tuning in and hope you'll just stay with us for the day and then tomorrow. And we got Orlando, Florida, and we appreciate them tuning us in this morning. Hartwell, Georgia. And we thank the Lord for the Mitchells. Faithful listeners there in Hartwell, Georgia. Spartanburg, South Carolina. Some more Cambridge, Massachusetts is got us tuned in. Tarboro, North Carolina. And we're glad to have you listening today. Germany is listening. This is a stream going out to Germany. Chesterfield, South Carolina. Cincinnati, Ohio. We say good morning to you. And let's see here.
2: It just updated.
1: It
2: did its thing.
1: Yeah, okay. Eagle Pass, Texas has got us listening.
2: Yeah.
1: And James, you take it from there, please.
2: Okay, and then Eagle Pass in Waynesville, North Carolina is online. And some Waynesvillians listening to us in Lombard, Illinois, Sarasota, Florida, among those. Also another El Monte, California, West Coast early morning listener. Maven, North Carolina, some Easley streams. Inglewood, Colorado, good morning to you. Scottsdale, Virginia. Cambridge, Massachusetts, a place of reflection and study. That's right. And then
1: it's about three or four streams we've got coming from Cambridge.
2: That's right.
1: I suspect there's a speech class at Harvard.
2: Yeah, Harvard.
1: That has got us tuned in, and they're saying, now, this is how you don't

0: across the pond.
1: Stockport, okay.
0: Glad you've tuned in.
1: Yes.
0: We've got some good songs lined up just for you folks over there in the UK. And that's right. And then Burlington, New Jersey, Minneapolis, Minnesota, Houston, Texas, Inglewood, Colorado, Charlotte, North Carolina, Romania, the country of Romania, listening in. And then West Columbia, Brooklyn, New York, more Big Apple Brooklyn streams on TVI's web stream. Lots of Romania. Look at all those Romania streams
1: wow,
0: going out.
1: Wow, my soul.
0: Houston, Texas, and Russian Federation.
1: Romania.
0: Yeah, two big countries right there, Houston and Russia. And we're glad you've tuned in and joined us. That's all through WTBI.org. And we just like recognizing the online audience of folks underwrite days throughout the year supporting this. And we appreciate the avenue, the technology to be able to stream. And unlimited streams, I'm told, on the server. So as many folks as would like to can get the stream. No one gets bumped off like years before. We would reach a ceiling on our limit and we would have to upgrade or whatever. I've been told we're unlimited on our server. So
1: well, that's a blessing.
0: We're able to send that.
1: I remember one share-a-thon, Brother James.
0: Yeah.
1: We were up here and we were closing out. It was Saturday evening. It wasn't time to stop yet.
0: I know it. People logged on. Where's it going?
1: Yeah. We had it in the wind. We were short of our goal, and we were chunking it out.
0: Where are they?
1: Yes, sir. I believe that was the night we had the sushi and the fried okra eaten. And we were doing everything we could to pull it in, and we watched, and that thermometer just kept going up and up and up.
0: On the streams going out.
1: And all of a sudden, it started spitting people out.
0: And we had an agreement to a limit. I think it was 100 or whatever.
1: I think so.
0: Or 200, but now it's hundreds of people at one time can join us. And really thousands, it tallies to over 9,000 streams, 140 different countries in 30 days listening to us. And so a great outreach. And so we just like making note of that here on the get-together.
1: And real quick here, let's see here. It says Edinburgh, Virginia just signed on, Brother James. Tifton, Georgia.
0: Yeah.
1: Port Dover, Ontario, Canada. We say good morning to the folks of Canada. Can't buy nothing from you, but we want to say good morning to you. And they said they're not buying U.S. goods, so we're gonna have to boycott Canadian goods, I guess.
0: It all gets worked out.
1: Yes, sir. It'll come out in the wash. And then another Hartwell, Georgia, Gaffney, South Carolina, St. Paul, Minnesota. Now, that's some of your old stomping ground up in Minnesota.
0: By Wisconsin, yeah.
1: Oh, that's right. By Wisconsin.
0: I never went to Minnesota, but...
1: You didn't go through it?
0: No, I just ventured around Wisconsin. Went out to Lake Michigan one time and all the points in between.
1: Okay.
0: Yeah.
1: Hildebrand, North Carolina, and Roebuck, South Carolina.
0: Yeah.
1: And I believe that catches us up now. And we just want to say good morning to you. Thank you for listening to the best sound around. This is WTBI Radio and the morning get together with Brother James and Brother Dean. And we are delighted to have you with us. And Brother James, I have to agree with Hank.
0: Yeah.
1: He was telling us a little while ago on that crew, I walked out this morning and I could smell fall in the air.
0: Yeah.
1: Not strong, but I could smell that fall in the air.
0: There have been a few leaves flying around, and so you can sort of sense it in the air, but we're going the wrong way. The day's nice, 87 degrees. Some say 85 or 84 even. Some forecasts are cooler than what we see here.
1: Ooh, yes.
0: But 87 on this one we're looking at. Partly sunny today, some clouds around, but all sunshine, cooler weather away from the 90s. And then for tonight, we're going to be around 66 degrees tonight.
1: Yes, sir.
0: And then 90 for your Wednesday. So we'll see 90 for Wednesday, then 65. No rain in this forecast that we see, but Wednesday is going to be 90. 65 on Wednesday night. Sunshine 92 Thursday. 67 Thursday night. 93. We're going to peak out on Friday, 93. Then 68 on Friday night. 91 on Saturday. The ebb and flow around the low 90s, looks like. So Saturday is 91, Sunday is 90, and then here we come on Sunday's 90. It's a church day, and then 68 degrees Sunday night, a 60% chance of rain and thunderstorms on Monday, and a high of 89 degrees there. So we're just almost out of the 90s, almost, just by a few points there. We're back in the 80s, and so looking forward to cooler weather for sure.

0: I see the overnight temperatures in the 60s. And so what'd you find out, Rodney? Okay. Yeah. Go ahead.
1: Oh, Big Scott just sent me a text. He said, I walked out this morning, no fall smell, but a skunk smell in the air. Not nice.
0: It happens. I know. I've done the same thing. I know it. One time I was smelling a skunk, and I thought it was propane gas or something. I thought I had a gas leak in the house, and two fire trucks and the chief shows up, and all the neighbors come out of the house.
1: Wanting to know what's going on.
0: And it was when I was up north, and we were in a house we purchased, and I didn't know. I didn't know. And the neighbors, these hillbillies, I tell you, you know, and they were just southerners, you know, fire trucks and fire chief and gas leak. Thought it was a skunk. Someone hit a skunk out on the freeway road behind the house, and it blew into the house, and I thought it was a better safe than sorry thing. So anyway. Conversation. Anyway,
1: yes,
0: so,
1: sir.
0: So well, that's our run through. Okay.
1: Okay. Well, it's 93 is supposed to be the highest it gets this week, I believe, and it may not even reach that. And so we're hopefully starting to feel just a little bit cooler weather.
0: Cool air. Yeah. Yes,
1: okay. Real quick now, let me remind you that our prayer line is open. And if you're listening and you've got a special prayer request, we want to pray for you by name and by need. And so if you will sit down and give us a call, Ms. Hawthorne's by the phone.
0: Right.
1: She'll take your name. She'll put your prayer request down. And at 9:30, we're going to the Lord in prayer. And we're going to pray for you if you'll allow us to do so. And ask God to help you and bless you and be with you and to hear and answer the prayers of God's people. So that phone number is what I keep forgetting to give out, Brother James.
0: Yeah.
1: 864-295-2145.
0: And for your prayer request, but also we think about we're already planning, having a meeting today about Share-a-thon, and we're doing some technical things already. And so, but reserving days, you can reserve. She's the keeper of the calendar, Miss Hawthorne, and she organizes and keeps that thing straight. And you can call in if you want to get a particular day early. You're welcome to do that. These days don't automatically renew or roll over, which is why we offer this reserve option or pre-order and idea. So you can call her and ask if a day's available, and you can get that day.
1: Yes, sir.
0: Yeah.
1: So that's a good thing. So you can call and pre-order for your Share-a-thon day, either on the radio, and that's a $400 day partner, or on the internet, which is a $200 partnership.
0: You can divide that up ever how you like, monthly or all at one time, whichever. You get a statement each month to keep let you know where things are. You also get tidbits when you underwrite days. We pass out tidbits about 3 or 4 times a year, so looking forward to that. So,
1: yes, sir, very, very much.
0: So there's an option at a reserve.
1: Yes, sir. Okay, let's see here. I believe we've got all the I's dotted and T's crossed. And get to music. Here's the boys from up in Eden, North Carolina, the Easter Brothers. I'm still on the

0: the lost sins, and we shall see heaven someday.
1: And that's a really great family. You know, Brother James, he pastors up in Reidsville, back where Harold Venable pastored for many, many years. And I mean to tell you, Brother Lawson's doing a great job up there. And we sure appreciate him. He and his boys sing together, and they just do a wonderful, wonderful job. As a matter of fact, they sing without their daddy a whole lot. And it's even good without Brother Terry. But it's better, I think, with Brother Terry. And that sounds pretty good. Well, Brother James, we've had some blasts from the past. I mean, to start out with the Easter Brothers, the Happy Goodmans, the Inspirations, and then the Lawsons. And sad to say, Brother James, a lot of these old-timers are passing off the scene.
0: That's right.
1: All three of the Easter Brothers are in heaven. And they were sweet. They were sweet men, had a great testimony, and just kind, kind people. And we really enjoyed getting to know the Easter Brothers. And then the Happy Goodmans, of course, all of them are in heaven now, Sam and Rusty and Howard and Vestal. And so we certainly hate that. And some of the Inspirations, Brother Martin Cook, gone, I believe. And so we thank the Lord that God has given us these great people that come our way and bring these good songs to us. And boy, we appreciate them very, very much. Well, let's see here. Let me see if we can find us a good bluegrass song. And I'll send this out to the biggest hillbilly we got. He don't mind getting called that. Brother Scott Gibson, out loading dirt, pushing dirt, loading trucks and what have you. Hope, pray this will just butter your grits and pepper the gumbo.
0: Brady Rochester family in the bottom of the barrel.
1: Yes, sir.
0: All right.

0: I can't picture me without you. All right. And right now, we're six away from the top of the hour and the legal alert on the way. I love this land broadcast. Our good friend, Brother Shoemaker, makes those special broadcasts to air it right after legal alert, sharing with us about the political direction of our county, our state, our government, and lets us be informed a little bit there. I appreciate that.
1: Yes, sir, and does a great, great job, and we certainly appreciate him. Let's see here. We've got about 5 minutes, and 9 o'clock is right here on us. And so got time to squeeze in a couple of songs here. Here's Brother Carol Robertson and Where Jesus Has Already Been. Glad to have you listening. 5 minutes till 9, 74 degrees on the outside.

0: It's a boundless love. The Morrison sisters singing for us. Bringing us up top of the hour.
1: Yes. Helps to cut a mic on. And we're so glad to have you listening this morning to the best sound around. This is WTBI. And 91.5 FM on your radio dial, and folks are also listening in at...
0: We thank you for tuning in with us and joining us online as we saw that large number of folks. And share that with a friend, the online, WTBI.org. 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It doesn't have to be under the umbrella of 91.5 FM, but they can listen to Christian radio right here from Whitehorse Road at Tabernacle Baptist Church. 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
2: What does the law say about dealing with discipline in a church for the members? Stay tuned.
3: The Legal Alert. Here's attorney David Gibbs Jr.
2: Many churches wisely have written procedures that describe when and how church discipline will be administered. In a small church in North Carolina, one of the members had done something that, according to their church rules and beliefs, had to be handled in a public meeting. When the member refused to come and appear, the pastor called the Christian Law Association for advice on how to proceed with this matter. How do we discipline someone if they won't cooperate? Though this church had written policies, the idea of a no-show member had never been contemplated. Our attorneys guided the church in handling the current situation, and we showed them how to modify their guidelines for the future so this never becomes an issue again. Every ministry that has church discipline, and most do, should absolutely have requirements as to their appearance. Discipline policies should always be fair, kind, impartial, and enforceable. Discipline is not done to be unkind. It's done to honor the faith.
3: The Legal Alert is a presentation of this station and the Christian Law Association. I love
4: this land. Good morning. Welcome to the I Love This Land broadcast. I'm your host, Pastor David Shoemaker, bringing you a biblical perspective on the issues shaping South Carolina and this great nation. This Thursday is Constitution Day. And here's something that South Carolinians ought to know. When the United States Constitution was signed on September 17, 1787, four South Carolinians put their names on it. John Rutledge, Charles Coatworth Pinckney, Charles Pinckney, and Pierce Butler. All four of South Carolina's delegates signed the Constitution. Now, I want you to think about what they were attempting. 13 different states with different economies, different interests, and plenty of disagreements were trying to build a government strong enough to hold a nation together while still limiting the power of that government. That's no small thing. Proverbs 11, verse 14 says, "Where no counsel is, the people fall. But in the multitude of counselors, there's safety." I was thinking of that, and here's what concerns me. We've inherited a system of government that many Americans no longer understand. We know who won the football game. We know what's trending on social media. But ask somebody what the Constitution actually says, and it gets pretty quiet. So here's my challenge this week. Learn something about the Constitution, about the government that God has allowed us to inherit. Read the Constitution. Teach your children what it is and know who represents you. Remember that liberty doesn't preserve itself simply because previous generations gave it to us. It has to be understood, valued, and responsibly passed down. As you pray today, thank God for the liberty that we enjoy, and ask Him to give us wisdom to preserve it. If God's people don't understand and responsibly use the liberty we've inherited, who will? How about you? That's all for today. I hope to cross paths with you again soon. May God bless America.
5: 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Please remember to pray for your state and local leaders. 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

0: Thank you for joining us this morning here on WTBI. We invite you to stay with us now for the second hour as we continue with the morning get-together here on WTBI.
1: Hank sounding mighty good out there this morning. I mean, he can smell fall in the air, and that is an exciting crow you just heard. Cooler weather may be ahead for us, and looking forward to that. Let me begin this hour by saying a great big thank you to the Mount Carmel Baptist Church number 1 in Salem, South Carolina. They sponsor in honor of their pastor, Tacoma Spivey, and his wife, Brianna. And they are a fine, fine young preacher and his dear wife. And we certainly thank the Lord. The church is thankful that the Lord has blessed them.
0: Amen.
1: With Tacoma and his family, the church loves and appreciates them very much. And then our WTBI internet partner for today is Ken Robinson of Williamston, South Carolina. He sponsors in memory of his parents, Howard and Susan Robinson. And boy, I mean to tell you, Brother Ken is a fine, fine Christian man and one of the best organ players I have ever heard in my life. And does a great, great job. Brother Ken, we love you. Thank you for being our internet partner and the Mount Carmel number 1 Baptist Church. Thank you for being our day partner. And all the partners help cover the listeners' portion of operating expense for WTBI. We appreciate each and every one who helps us with that. And it is a tremendous, tremendous blessing. Well, going to take a quick spin at the weather, Brother James. We've dropped 1 degree down to 73. So maybe this overcast is going to bring in a little cooler weather.
0: It's always, sir. It's an interesting read. It always is about this weather. We're just looking, especially this time of year, we're just waiting and looking for these temperatures to change into the fall time of year. It's happening so gradually, though. I mean, we're not in the upper 90s with all that humidity. Like we were a couple of weeks ago. I'm 103 heat index and all that. You remember that? So 87 today.
1: I'm trying to forget it.
0: I know it. Don't want to remember that. Exactly. A challenge for the AC and for us to listen to, right?
1: So, yes, sir.
0: But 87 degrees today, partly sunny, and then 66 tonight and cool, partly cloudy. No rain in the forecast through these days. I have 90 on Wednesday and sunshine there, 65 on Wednesday night. 92 on Thursday, 67 Thursday night. Friday's 93. We're going to peak out on Friday at 93. And 68 on Friday night. Down to 91 on Saturday. We'll take every lesser degree we can take on these temperatures away from the 90s. We want to get down in the 80s. Yes, and so Saturday's 91. 68 on Saturday night in this forecast. And then 90 on Sunday, church day. And then 68 Sunday night. There is a chance, a 60% chance of rain on Monday, because, however, it is Monday, and it rains on Monday, so 60% chance. The thunderstorms there, showers likely on Monday, 89 for the high temperature there. And that's a look at your weather as we just sort of bounce along with the temperatures. Warning to take that big dip down in the 80s. It just can't happen soon enough. But 73 currently on the outside, updating that current temperature, overcast in 73, going to 87 today. And that is a look at your weather from WTBI Christian Radio.
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0: Yeah.
1: Thank you for having a part here with WTBI. That is a great blessing to have you listening.
0: Yeah.
1: And to have you out there.
0: You might,
1: we appreciate you listening so very much.
0: You might, yes, might be on that morning commute briefly tuning in when you can, and but whatever amount of time you can give us, we are so grateful of that. We got some good songs with a great message coming your way, so stay tuned for that, and looking forward to prayer time coming up at 9:30 too.
1: Absolutely. So, the phone line is open, 864-295-2145. Again, that phone number here at WTBI Radio is 864. And then the 864 is the area code. And then the number is 295-2145. You can call and give your prayer request to Sister Hawthorne, and she'll bring it in. And at 9:30, as Brother James said, we'll go to the Lord in prayer.
0: So we bounced around and had some classic Goodmans last hour. And I've got one more of them to blast out at you this hour too.
1: So amen.
0: The Happy Goodmans thought we'd sort of have a little run through with them in our song mix.
1: That sounds good. Yeah. Before we do, let me announce that the Greenville Pickens County Camp Meeting is going on this week and next week, Brother James. I'm pretty sure we probably have a flyer for that, for the camp meeting. But they have a YouTube channel.
0: Yeah.
1: That they broadcast the services at. And so I guess you just go to YouTube and type in Greenville and Pickens County Camp Meeting.
0: That's what you do.
1: And it'll bring it up, and you can sit and watch the services. They also, in that, they have older sermons, I think, from past years. And so you can go on there, maybe find your favorite preacher there and listen to a few of the sermons they may have recorded.
0: That's all right.
1: And that'll be good. But the meeting's going on now, and you can watch it over their their YouTube channel.
0: Yeah, they sent us an email warning us to share that with you.
1: Brother Joseph Pugh.
0: And what we'll do is we'll just go ahead and click on this link while we're on the thing here. We'll do that, and then
1: we'll see what it does.
0: Yeah, we'll see what happens here. And right. So, yeah, Greenville and Pickens County camp meetings. How about that? So
1: yeah, this is 26.
0: This is 26. So this is 12 hours ago right here. We're just sort of looking at this. This is the Pickens County camp meeting.
1: This is
0: going on there.
1: The first place I met Brother Charlie Bishop was at the Greenville camp.
2: How do you handle your problem? Do the little things, and God will take you on to the bigger thing. God's not going to do the bigger thing till you do the little things.
1: Brother Alfred Willis, amen. St. Stephen.
2: Are you listening? I'm just simply saying, hey, there was a command given. Right place at the right time. He was at the right place at the right. I believe God is a right on time God.

0: servant will go and fight with the Philistine.
1: Yeah.
0: Now, church, let me say this tonight. I don't want to rob Christianity of his joy. Thank God the joy of the Lord is our strength.
1: Yes, sir.
0: And being
2: but that's a clip of Alfred Willis. That is from September the 14th on last evening right there. We thought we'd play a little clip of that and let you hear from Pickens. All right.
1: Yes, so, sir.
2: That's their channel.
1: Last night was their opening night, I believe.
2: Yeah. Yeah.
1: Or it might have been Sunday. But anyway, the moderator for Pickens, Brother Borden.
2: Brother Borden, yes.
1: Okay.
2: Yeah.
1: I don't know why, I have trouble with that. But Brother Borden is going to be with us Thursday morning.
2: Or Bordis, I believe. Bordis.
1: Yeah, yeah, okay, yeah. Bordis.
2: Yeah. Yeah.
1: And don't mean to mispronounce his name. I apologize. But Brother Bordis will be here on Thursday morning, and he'll be telling us how the camp meeting's going.
2: Yeah.
1: And tell about the upcoming preachers. And boy, I tell you, kicking off with Brother Alfred Willis, you just don't get much higher cotton than that right there.
2: And that's neat. You can go to their YouTube channel and catch what they're doing. If you can't make it out to the meeting, they're there posting those videos online. That's Pickens Camp Meeting Service. Just Google those words in YouTube, and you can find their page.
1: Yes, right. Sir.
2: Okay.
1: That'll be good. Okay, let's see here, Brother James. Going to start off with that good, happy Goodman's family. He'll come as no surprise. Split those eastern skies. Boy, you talking about a blast from the past. This Amen. Is a good one right Amen. Here. Yeah.

0: Keep me safe.
1: Keep me safe.
0: Till the storm
1: passes by. Billy Kelly.
2: Boy, you had the touch of God on him, Brother James. You look back and see some of these old timers, and you think of Dr. Oliver B. Green.
1: Yeah.
2: Dr. Seitler here, of course.
1: Billy Kelly, I think about.
2: Billy Kelly.
1: I think about.
2: Mays Jackson.
1: Go ahead. He had a touch of God on him, but he had a personality.
2: Oh, he did.
1: To go along with it, didn't he?
2: He did. He would, funny man.
1: Yeah, he would just always have something humorous or a yarn to share with you.
2: Yes, sir.
1: And appreciate Billy Kelly. Yeah.
2: And the Lord used these great men in a wonderful, wonderful way. And I'm glad, Brother James, that we here in the South, here in Greenville, South Carolina, we're not just in the Bible Belt, but I always felt like Greenville was the buckle on the Bible Belt.
1: Yeah.
2: With Tabernacle putting out so many hundreds of preachers down through the years from the Bible College and the revival that swept through this part of the country, it's wonderful to be a part of what God has done. And I'm glad to be a part of what God's doing. You know, I'm glad God's still in the saving business, Brother James. He's not finished with that yet. And I look forward to seeing what is yet to be done. You know, Brother James, it's going to be a wonderful blessing when we drive out and see that new children's home building sitting up there in front of the widow's apartments. That,
1: right.
2: Boy, that's going to be an encouraging thing.
1: We'll have to do a grand opening remote.
2: Yes, sir. Ribbon cutting, ground.
1: Remote.
2: Yes, sir.
1: Yeah.
2: And that'll be a time. And we just are excited to see what the Lord has in store, what God has in front of us. And thank the Lord. And we appreciate the men that God is raising up now to carry the mantle, to keep things going, and to continue moving forward. COVID did a lot of damage to the churches in the area. A lot of people start staying home watching it on TV that'll never come back. That's just the way it is. They won't be back to church. But I thank the Lord that we have the medium here of radio, Brother James, and we can go into prison cells, we can go into hospital rooms, nursing home rooms, we can go into automobiles, people's places of business, in their homes. And I never forgot that dear lady several share-a-thons ago, the older lady, that had told us that she had never lived by herself. She lived with her mom and daddy growing up, and she started courting a boy, but she still lived at home. And he asked to marry her, and her daddy gave permission, and so they got married. So now she's living with her husband, and they start having children and a house full of people, and one by one the kids grow up and move away, and that's always a sad time. Not always. Sometimes it could be a good thing, I guess. But anyway, she still had her husband, and then when he passed, for the first time in her life, she was living alone, and she was scared at night. Things bothered her, bumps and creaks and groans that she had never noticed before. And she'd wake up in the middle of the night and just be terrified. And so one night she went to bed and had accidentally left her radio on in the other room. And she said, she called and shared with us that she woke up and she was so fearful, and laying there in the dark, and was praying, "Lord, please help me." And she said about that time, she heard somebody come on reading the Word of God. And then they started preaching. And then after a little while, there was some good songs of the faith being played. And she said, told me, she said, "Preacher Dean, I have never been afraid since that night. I leave my radio on all night. And when I wake up in the watches of the night, I have WTVI right there that I can listen to, and it helps me till I go back to sleep." Brother James, that's what we're here for.
1: That's right.
2: To provide that for our listening audience. And we have people that listen to the radio from North Georgia all through the upstate of South Carolina,
1: yes,
2: and up into the southern mountains of North Carolina. and it's just got a tremendous signal. But yet now the internet allows the broadcast to go out to the entire world. And so anybody, anywhere that's got internet service can listen to WTBI radio. And I don't know the missionaries that have told me on the field, they listened. They couldn't get back home, but home came to them through WTBI. Ms. Dean and I, we went for years in Virginia after we lost our gospel station. We had to start listening to WTBI on the old computer, dial-up computer. And there were days that we were struggling. I mean, just rubbing bottom. And we'd listen to WTBI, and some preacher would say something, or some song would come on, and boy, it'd put the fight back in you to keep going. So God has used this radio station in a mighty way. I feel like God is using it right now. And I'm glad to know that God is yet going to continue to use this radio station for His honor and for His glory. And I thank God for that this morning. Well, we're going to go to the Lord in prayer and going to ask God's blessing now on these that are standing in need of prayer. Lord, I pray for Brother Johnny Duncan in an unspoken request. Pray for Brother Moody waiting for a kidney transplant. I pray, Lord, for Brother Hawthorne and his dear mother, for Carolyn Kerrigan. I pray for her with this bad back that she's suffering with. I pray for Linda McKinney that you'll touch her, and Brother John, that you'll help him with his upcoming surgery. For Shane Dunn, for Christine Spearman. I pray for my good friend, Brother Frankie Taylor, and another good friend, Brother Sammy Scott. I pray, God, for Brother Jeremy Scott in need of a house, and they're trying to get a house, and I pray, God, that you will bless them. I pray for the Darlene Posey family, that you'll meet their needs and help them. I pray for the Spear family, that you'll help them during this time. I pray for Dr. Randy Barton and just ask that you touch him as he's been very ill over the weekend. Thank you that he's starting to feel better, and I pray you'll bless our dear brother. I pray for Mamie Hall and Johnny Hall and Jacob who are ill. I pray that you'll touch them. I pray for James George who left on a missions trip, I believe yesterday, going to Bolivia. I pray that you'll bless them. For Don and Amy Wright. For Virginia Lee, I pray for her who's not been feeling well. Brother Tim Lee and his good family. For Doris Smith, I pray you'll touch this, our dear, dear sister and helper and blesser. I pray for Sister Cindy Wilson, that God, you'll just be with her. And we just thank the Lord for watching over her in this bad fall. And I pray, God, that you'll help now this broken wrist and these cracked ribs and all. I just pray that you'll touch her and bless her and help her. For Becky Griffith, I pray for her. I pray for the Proctor family. For Betty Sizemore, would you reach down and help and touch and bless this dear one? I pray for our Sherathon coming up here in just a few weeks. I pray, God, that you will bless and be pleased with the Sherathon this year. I pray for Pastor Bob Roberts with stage 4 cancer. I pray for Matthew Beasley's cousin, who they fear is having a stroke. I pray that he'll get to the hospital in time for them to give him that clot-busting drug that they're able to do. I pray, Lord, for my cousin's daughter, Ruthie Dean. Lord, this precious young lady has been through it and had a brain tumor removed, and now there's the x-rays are showing there's something back. And I just pray now for Ruthie, who'll be having surgery in a few days. I just pray that everything will go well. Bless Jeff and Courtney. Jeff's not well. He's been sick in the hospital and having a horrible time. And I just pray for this good family that you'll be with them and touch them and help them today. I pray for Phyllis Walker, who's having knee surgery today. I pray for Brother Pastor Buddy Sizemore. And just ask God that you'll be with him in his terrible sickness that he just endured. And Lord, it's just slowly, slowly coming back. I pray that you'll bless him and that you'll help him. Then, dear Father, I pray for Stacy Kempster, an unspoken and praising God for his many blessings and answered prayers. For Edna Wyatt in hospice care. I pray for Betty with an unspoken request. I pray for Joanne Lee and family, for James Dodd and Michael Godd and their families, for Sharon, who's dealing with great back pain. They thank the Lord the medicine change will help her. I just pray, God, that you'll be with Laurie with a brain bleed in the hospital, for Larry with severe back pain, for those witness to accept Christ as their Savior. I pray for Brother John and Sister Linda Mitchell and just ask that you bless them and help them, for Shirley and Barry and Laurie Pepper. Would you meet their needs and help them today? I pray for Miss Judy Nally that you'll touch her, give her strength, and bless her this day. For Corey and Alyssa, their family and friends. I pray, God, for Anna Marie Robertson, God, that you'll help her as, Lord, I think she's being put on the lung and the kidney transplant. I pray that you'll help them, Lord, as they're up in the Durham area where she's going to have to go through therapy and treatments. And we just ask, God, that you'll be with them and help them. We pray for Angie Clark, that you'll touch this dear sister and give her strength and bless her and be with her mama, Joyce Downs. I pray for Brother James, that God, you'll just touch him and bless him. I pray for his son, David, God, that you'll meet his needs and direct his path. And then I pray for his mama and daddy. I pray for Brother Jimmy and Ms. Myrtle Simpson. We know that Brother Jimmy, God, is sick, and he's got a battle on his hands. And so we bring him to you and ask that you touch and bless and heal. For Irene Bell, we lift her to you in prayer. For Donna Robertson, I pray for Carlo and Bonnie Will and Bill Yates. I pray for our local and national government leaders. I pray, Lord, for our police officers and first responders, the firemen and the military. I pray for our president that you'll put a hedge about him and protect him and keep him, God, in your hands. I pray for the Ukraine project with Brother Jack, Miss Vicky. Thank you for the two containers they were able to ship off, Lord, a week ago. And now, Lord, back this past Saturday, loaded another one. And we thank you and we praise you and we adore you and we extol your greatness for being so good. Bless Brother Jack, Miss Vicky. I pray for the peace of Jerusalem. And I ask, sweet Lord, that you'll just reach down and touch and bless and be with Mr. Netanyahu. Show him exactly what needs to be done. We pray for the Tabernacle Christian School and we pray for their revival this week. I pray that you'll speak to the hearts of these young people. I pray, God, there'll not be one hard case. There won't be one Lord spirit that's not humbled before you. And I just ask, God, that you'll send revival to the Tabernacle Christian School and the Bible College. We bring it to you as well and ask that excitement and that revival spirit will slosh over from the Christian school into the college. And we ask for your help for the Tabernacle Children's Home Building Project. We bring that to you. I pray, God, for Ms. Dean, who's under the weather. I pray that you'll touch her. For Brother John and Michael Hinkle and family. John and Michelle Hinkle and family. We bring these to you. I pray for Brother Brian and Miss Laura Coates and family. I pray for Brother Hobart and Miss Brenda Stevens. And just ask that you be with them and bless them and help them today, we pray. And then, Lord, I do pray for Pastor Benton and Sister Misty. Be with her, as we know she has, Lord, these bad headaches and, Lord, up in her shoulder and neck. And I just pray that you'll touch her today and that you'll bless her. And then, Lord, for Doc, I pray, God, you'll watch over him, keep him well and safe and strong. Lord, continue to lead and guide and direct him, and we'll certainly thank you and we'll praise you for that. Now, Lord, just go with us now this day and help us. Lord, may you bless this radio station, and Lord, may you prepare us for the days ahead. And all that you do, we'll thank you and we'll praise you, for we ask it in Jesus' name, and for his sake we pray and say amen and amen. Well, thank God, Brother James, for prayer time. It's always good to be able to retreat into that hour of prayer, that sweet hour of prayer. Well, going to get back here. The Goodman's coming back around. We're just going to use as much of this as we can today, Brother James.
1: Yeah.
2: Amen. Here we go.

0: Amen. I tell you, that's some good stuff. I'll be here today and gone tomorrow.
1: That's right.
0: Boy, I'm looking for that rapture to take place. I want to see Jesus. God knows my heart. Been preaching for him, Brother James, a long time.
1: Yeah.
0: Just like you've been working for him, announcing the radio.
1: Yeah.
0: And everything you've done by faith.
1: Yeah.
0: God didn't appear to you. Jesus didn't come to you in a vision. He's led you, he's given you talents, and you're using it for his honor and glory. But we've never seen him, Brother James. All of our efforts, all of our work's been through faith.
1: Yeah.
0: But oh, listen, happy day.
1: Yeah.
0: When Jesus comes back in the clouds of glory.
1: It may be soon. Maybe,
0: yes, sir.
1: Maybe today.
0: It may be. I tell you, this AI and all this stuff going on, Ms. Dean showed me a clip.
1: Yeah.
0: Where in China, they're right now just, they've got a thing you just scan your hand at the grocery store and sign your hand at work to punch in, punch out. And you don't have to have a card. You don't have to have a ATM card, or you just go to the bank, scan your hand. And people say, well, what about it? I just believe, Brother James, we're just getting closer and closer and closer.
1: I think so.
0: Because the rapture of the church will launch a seven-year tribulation period on this earth like it has never seen before.
1: It's going to happen.
0: Yes, it is.
1: Yeah.
0: And but, Brother James, I look forward to seeing Jesus, but I sure am looking forward to seeing my mama and my daddy.
1: Loved ones, yeah.
0: I have missed them. I don't know the times I picked my phone up to call my daddy and him not there. And I have two messages, Brother James, on my phone.
1: Yeah.
0: That my daddy left that I've never erased.
1: Right.
0: Boy, sometimes when I get to missing him real bad, I can go to those.
1: Yeah.
0: Those two voicemails and listen to them and just thank God for a good daddy. Amen. I'm glad we're heading home one day, and all of this sickness and pain and suffering, all this is going to be past. Amen. There'll be no parting over there, no more sad goodbyes. Amen. We're heading for a country whose builder and maker's God. Well, I've enjoyed being with you this morning. Got to slip out just a few minutes early. Brother James will carry you up to the 10 o'clock hour. Lord willing, and the creek don't rise. I'll see you in the morning.
1: That's right. We'll be here.
0: Okay. Till then, may God bless you richly, my beloved.
1: God's been good to me, the Spencers. All right.

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We welcome you to Encouraging Words from Tabernacle Baptist Church. 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

0: A lot of things in life, a lot of things in life I may have been sorry for, but never been sorry for the day I knelt and called upon the name of Jesus. So good to be on the radio live again with you this morning. God bless you. I hope you're having a wonderful morning thus far. God is good. How many out there, I know the answer already, but how many out there has ever become fatigued in your Christian walk? The Bible gives us a great distinction between being weary of the work and being weary in the work. Can I say that again? The Bible makes a great distinction between being weary of the work and being weary in the work. To be weary of well-doing is a matter of the heart. It means a person has lost their love for the Lord and their delight is in his ways. But to be weary in well-doing is a matter of human weakness. It happens to the faithful, the devoted, and the sincere. It is the exhaustion, friend, that comes from pouring yourself out day after day after day, praying without immediate answers, serving without visible appreciation, planting seeds after seeds into the ground. It seems now to be hard and dry. The Apostle Paul helps us today here, writing with the inspiration of the Holy Ghost. He recognized this reality to help you and I. The Bible says, let us not be weary in well-doing. That's the reality of the struggle. The phrase here in the Bible, well-doing, covers every area of the Christian life, I believe. It is the mother today who is faithfully raising her children in the nurture and the abomination of the Lord. It is the believer who continues to pray for a straying family member, if you will, year after year after year, and maybe no results. It is this soul winner today, the peacemaker, the worker who acts with integrity when no one is watching. Why do we become weary in doing good, in well-doing? Number one, it could be the delay of results. We live in a world of immediate gratification, but spiritual growth follows the slow laws of agriculture. What's the Bible? We sow today and expect to reap tomorrow sometimes. I get impatient a lot of times. And when the harvest is delayed, our spirit grows heavy. Number two, the opposition of the flesh and of the world. Doing good requires spiritual warfare. I jotted this down. The enemy does not fight those who are doing nothing, I don't believe. He focuses his arrows on those who are laboring in the Lord's vineyard. Number three, there's a loneliness of the labor at times. Often, well-doing is quiet, unrewarded, and unseen by men. But the Bible reminds us in Isaiah 40:29, he giveth power to the faint, and to them that have no might, he increaseth strength. Friend, weariness is not the end of your life, your story, the chapter, the book. It is simply the place where your strength ends and God's grace can begin. Number two, notice the guarantee of the verse. Let's read on. For in due season we shall reap. Notice now. There is an absolute certainty of this promise. We shall reap. Now, friend, God does not say we might reap or we could reap. The God who created the heavens and the earth has pledged his word through the Apostle Paul that the labor of his children you will reap. Carry on. Here's some truths for you today. Can I give you just three truths? Number one, notice God's timing. It is due season, not our season, not man's season, but due season. The exact moment appointed by the God of heaven. Friend, a farmer cannot force the wheat to sprout before its time without destroying the crop. God's working, watch it now, beneath the surface of your situation today, even when you cannot see the green shoots breaking through the dirt. Number two, no labor in the Lord is in vain. 1 Corinthians 15:58. Therefore, my beloved brethren, be ye steadfast, unmovable, always abounding in the work of the Lord. For as much as ye know that your labor is not in vain in the Lord. Listen, friend, not one tear shed in prayer, not one act of mercy, not one quiet sacrifice is lost or forgotten by God Almighty. Number three, let's read the last four words. If we faint not. There it is. There is, friend, the condition of the victory. That word faint in your good King James Bible, it carries the picture of relaxing one's grip, unstringing a bow, or collapsing on the field before the battle is finished. The adversary cannot steal your harvest, but he will try to convince you to abandon the field before the harvest arrives. The difference between reaping and losing the reward often comes down to one word. Here it is. You ready for it? The word endurance. Endurance. How do we keep from fainting when fatigue sets in? Number one, we must keep our eyes on the Lord and not on the field. Looking only at the size of the task or the smallness of the results will cause your heart to sink. But friend, look unto Jesus, the author, the finisher of our faith, who for the joy that was set before him endured the cross. I love it. Hebrews 12:2. Number two, you must stay in the vine. You cannot do the work of God in the strength of your flesh, friend. When you feel exhausted, tired, weary, do not pull away from the prayer and the word of God. Sink deeper into that. Number three, friend, you need to remember something. Think about the eternal perspective of it all. The present fatigue is just for a moment, but the harvest is eternal. Here's some Bible. 2 Corinthians 4:17 reminds us, for our light afflictions, which is but for a, I love it, moment, worketh for us a far more exceeding and eternal weight of glory. Don't quit on the Lord, friend. If you are listening today feeling worn out in the spirit, if you have been tempted to throw your hands up, throw the towel in, saying, what's the use? Hear the word of God today, friend. Do not faint. You may be closer to your due season than you ever think, friend. The seed you planted in tears is being watered by the grace of God, and in his appointed hour, the harvest will come. Stand fast. Keep on sowing. Trust the Lord for the harvest to finish what he started in you. What a joy that is today. I have a God. I can look unto him. He'll deal with the results. It's all about him, friend. I'm just to do what I should do for him, living faithful, to hear, well done, thy good and faithful servant. Friend, we have to be faithful, be a servant. Let's continue on, friend. Too many folks have thrown the towel in. Too many has left the church pews. Too many has quit on God. Oh, I don't want to be part of that crowd, friend. I want to be here serving God. Wouldn't it be good? God, the Lord steps out for you and I, and we're serving him. Whatever it is today that you're doing for the good Lord, continue on, child of God. It's not got past him. He's not forgotten that. You just draw your strength from the good Lord. Well, thank you so much for tuning in today. I trust you'll have a wonderful, wonderful Tuesday. Lord willing, we'll be right back here live Wednesday morning, looking forward to midweek service here, Tabernacle. You come join us right here. You'll be glad you did. Well, friend, God bless you. And until next time, stay encouraged.
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Greetings, friend. This is Pastor Tommy Turner of the Bible Baptist Church, Landrum, South Carolina, welcoming you to stay tuned for the next 15 minutes as we share God's Word in message and in song. Please listen to the close of the broadcast for all correspondence information. At this time, we will have a song from the good people of our church and then be back with today's message. God bless.

0: where God's people ain't supposed to go. Amen. If the Lord's for it, you be for it. If the Lord's against it, you be against it. Hey, the brethren's going to be against all kind of stuff. You just find out what the Bible said about it. There's Baptist preachers have been debating since I've been a preaching about this right or that wrong. That hey, I quit worrying about them a long time ago. What does the Bible say about it? That's right. What did the Lord say about it? If the Lord said I could do it, I'm going to do it. If the Lord said don't do it, I'm not going to do it by the grace of God. We believe in holy living, biblical standards. Right. Not man-made standard, that's pharisaical. So, let me get off of that. I promise I'm going to run quick. The church is built by doctrine. That is, those 14 things is the fundamental doctrines of the Word of God. Now, there's teachings in the Word of God from Genesis to Revelation. There's applications to be made. We understand no scripture is given by a private interpretation. It ain't like, I believe it this way, you believe it that way. No. All scripture has an interpretation. One. Amen. Many applications. I'm not against applications as long as you don't go away from the interpretation. I mean, tell us what the interpretation is. Preach the interpretation, then make the application. Right. Amen. That's how you preach. Am I right, fellas, that preach? Amen. You give the text, and you give the interpretation, and then you make application. Amen. Amen. Amen. So, number two, I got five. Doctrine matters. The church is built by doctrine. Number two, the church is built by devotion. He said, not only doctrine, look at verse 42 again. And they continue steadfastly in the apostles' doctrine and the apostles' what? Fellowship. See, the apostles was the examples of that day. Their doctrine, now their fellowship. What does that mean? Hey, they stood right, then they loved right. And fellowship, they love one another. They spent time together. They care for each other. Folks, we should not just attend church, but we should also connect with each other in church. That's not mine. I read that and wrote that down. The church is built by devotion, not only by doctrine, which is first. Can't have any of the rest of it without right doctrine. And then it's built by devotion. The doctor, hey, you know what they saw? They saw not only Christian doctrine, but they saw Christian devotion or love in the apostles. Amen. Who you think taught them? Jesus did. Amen. Jesus taught them what to believe and how to behave toward each other. Christ taught them that.
1: That's right.
0: Jesus taught that. Folks, it's not hard for me to love the brethren.
2: Amen.
0: Amen. That's not. If it's hard for you to love the brethren, then maybe the love of God's not in your heart. The church is built by doctrine. It's built by devotion. It's also, look at verse 42 again, it's built by discipline. Not only in doctrine, in fellowship, but also in breaking of bread and in prayer. Discipline. Folks, you understand prayer takes discipline?
1: That's right.
0: Here's what they did. Their prayer was a priority in the early church. Their prayer was a priority. Why? Because they realized, even though they were new Christians and man, things were flourishing and people were being added, they already realized we better pray because the devil don't like it. Folks, you ever occur to you how much, you know, you think about this. Think about, Brother Jonathan, think about how much the Lord loved the church. Well, how much did he love the church? Well, he gave himself for it.
1: Amen.
0: The Lord showed how much he loved the church by giving himself for it. Well, then flip side that, as deep as that is, that love, the devil hates it even as deep. As deep as God loves the church, Satan hates the church. So what's he going to do? He's going to combat love. That's his job. He combats holiness with unholiness.
2: Right.
0: Righteousness with unrighteousness. He combats love with hate.
2: That's right.
0: That's what he does. That's what he's doing. And if he can get the church from the place of loving God and each other as deeply as we should to hating each other, then the church will cease. The local church, I mean. The church ain't going to cease. The gates of hell won't prevail against the church. The church is it's well. I'm talking about the local church. So, prayer was a priority. Worship was regular. That's right. Worship was regular. They didn't just show up and say, folks, I'm getting used to med. For 56 years, I've been fairly healthy. And now I'm not fairly healthy. And I'm not in bad shape either, but I'm not fair. And now I'm taking medicine that I've never had to take before. And I feel like my mama, bless her soul, she's with the Lord. And when she was tired, she'd say this, I feel like an old wore out dish rag. Y'all have some of y'all gray hairs back there helping me out here. Amen. And I felt that way. I mean, I have. I come in here and I have to, Lord, I can't sit around here act like I'm dying. And the whole time I want to crawl up on that front pew and go to sleep. I ain't lying, man. Me and a daughter gonna talk about some of this stuff. I mean, it's empty, Brother Walt. Can I take five? If the preacher comes in here acting like he's dead, mad at the world, hates everybody, well, what's the congregation going to do? They're going to follow that. If you ever notice, and I'm most churches I know, all churches that I go in, they seem like they have the attitude of the spirit of the pastor. Right. If he's friendly, they're friendly. If he's not, they're not. I'm serious.
2: Yes, sir.
0: I mean, I've been to some, and the preacher's a good man, but he's dry. The whole crowd's dry. And you preach to that dry crowd. You're like, man, come on, y'all. And you come home and say, praise the Lord. I'm back to me and the crazy people I pastor, and they love the Lord, and they love me, and I love them.
2: Amen.
0: I mean that, man. I love y'all. I appreciate y'all. Y'all are easy to preach to. Honestly, I've said this before. I appreciate every opportunity that God gives me to preach away, but if I never got to preach away again in my ministry, I'm content with that, as long as I get to preach here.
2: Amen.
0: Again, if God opens doors, that's His business. I've never asked for open doors. God does that. If He wants me to preach somewhere, that's fine. I'll do my best to go. But I'm content if not another preacher ever calls me and says, would you help preach a meeting? Oh, by the way, I got to preach in a couple of weeks. I got to tell y'all about it. I got to preach for, who do I preach for? Chad Bailey, that's right. In his camp meeting. I'm going to go ahead and announce that. That's Monday night, June the 8th. And get this, I'm preaching, y'all, and I want to get this fellow one of these days to preach for us, but I'm preaching with Michael Poindexter. Y'all don't understand. I need prayer. And I better preach first. Me and Chad's going to have a problem. He's a great preacher. And you that went to the men's thing over down yonder, he preached one morning. Man, well, he's a preacher.
1: Amen.
0: But anyway, y'all mark that on your calendar and come with me. Amen. My wife, I think she had blown a sandwich on the way back. The church was built. It's built by demonstration. Book of verse 43. And fear came upon every soul. And many wonders and signs were done by the apostles. Now we understand we're not in that day yet. This is the transition. But however, there's an application here that we can see. God's power was visible. Folks, God's power is still visible. When you can see the power of God. You can experience the power of God in your heart. And you can see the power of God moving in the service.
2: Right.
0: Their testimony was real.
2: Right.
0: It was real, really real about God, not really real about them.
2: Amen.
0: People saw something different than dead religion for a change. That's right. People saw something instead of dead religion for a change.
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And then, here's number 14. We believe, separation and holy living. 2 Corinthians 6:17. God's people will live like they're God's people. They'll look like they're God's people. They'll act like they're God's people. They'll go where God's people go. They'll stay

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0: revive us again, that thy people may rejoice in thee.
1: Revival services taking place at the Woodlawn Baptist Church of Greenville, September 13th through the 16th, and preaching by Evangelist Tom Hayes. The Sunday service at 11 a.m. and 6 p.m., and then Monday through Wednesday services nightly at 7 p.m. The Woodlawn Baptist Church is located at 1 Woodlawn Avenue in Greenville. September 13th through the 16th, with Evangelist Tom Hayes there preaching. Revival services taking place September the 14th through the 18th at New Testament Baptist Church, where the pastor is Ezekiel Perro. Services will be 6:30 nightly with a meal to follow. New Testament Baptist Church is located at 15 East Fairfield Road, Greenville, South Carolina. Services Monday and Tuesday with Pastor Adam Stone, and services Wednesday through Friday with Pastor Chad Bailey. And that's September the 14th through the 18th at New Testament Baptist Church of Greenville. For more information on the meeting, 864-561-7729. The Pickens County Independent Baptist Camp Meeting will be taking place beginning September the 14th. In the first week of the meeting, Pastor Alfred Willis preaching there from Life Baptist Church out of St. Stephen's, September the 14th through the 18th. And then Pastor J. Barry Goodman of Faith Baptist Church out of Shelby, North Carolina, preaching there September the 21st through the 23rd. And then Pastor Scott Dean of Whitehorse Heights Baptist Church preaching September the 24th and 25th. There'll be special singing by the camp meeting choir, the fundamentals, and local church members. The moderator is Pastor Leslie Bordas of Morningstar Baptist Church, and the assistant moderator, Pastor Brian Cole of Glassy Mountain Baptist Church. And that's the Pickens County Independent Baptist Camp Meeting. Services nightly at 7:30, beginning September the 14th and going through September the 25th. And it's all at 191 Castle Road in Liberty, the Pickens County Independent Baptist Camp Meeting. Numbers for more information and directions about the meeting, 864-607-8519 or 864-735-3568. The Cove Creek Baptist Church of Pickens will be having homecoming revival taking place September the 20th beginning at 10 a.m. and then September the 21st to the 23rd at 7 p.m. each evening. The guest preacher is Brother Jonathan Shook and the host pastor of Cove Creek, Travis Spivey. The church is located at 255 Cove Creek Road in Pickens, and that's homecoming revival services beginning September the 20th at 10 a.m. and going through September the 21st to the 23rd, 7 p.m. each evening. For more information on the meeting, 864-508-0152.
0: This has been Revive Us Again, featuring news of church happenings in the listening area. The announcement of an event on this program does not necessarily imply endorsement by WTBI.

0: gracious, but he's also righteous. Sin must be paid for. Sin must be punished. The wages of sin is death. The soul that sinneth, it shall die. But the righteous God in his grace and the righteous God in his mercy sent a substitute to die for my sin, the Lord Jesus Christ.
1: America needs the Lord. Please join us at Tabernacle Baptist Church as we seek his face for a genuine revival meeting. Coming up on October the 5th through the 7th, we will have Dr. James Knox preaching from the Good Word of God. We will also have uplifting music as we worship our Savior Jesus Christ. Again, that's Monday through Wednesday, October the 5th, 6th, and 7th at 7 p.m. at Tabernacle Baptist Church in Greenville, South Carolina. Our pastor, Dr. Doug Benton, and the congregation looks forward to seeing you there.
0: I am truly, truly thankful. I can bring all my cares to the Lord. But I really should remember he's the Lord. I am truly thankful I can come boldly to the throne of grace, but I should remember it's a throne.

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1: Proclaiming the gospel to the Jew first and also to the Greek. 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
2: This is Mark Oshman with the International Board of Jewish Missions, bringing you another radio Bible study. We continue with our series about the requirements for revival, as revealed in the book of 1 Samuel in the 7th chapter. For the Jewish people to become receptive to revival, they had to undergo a change in attitude. They could no longer look at spiritual matters with the same disdain that they had previously manifested. What about the spiritual condition of the Jewish nation? Over the course of time since the Exodus and since Joshua's conquest, the spiritual condition of the Jewish nation had become deplorable. For 20 years, the Ark of the Covenant had remained in a city called Kiriath Jearim, rather than at the city of Shiloh, the location of the tabernacle. During that time, the writer of 1 Samuel chapter 7 observed how, quote, all the house of Israel lamented after the Lord, unquote. The Jews of that day realized that their current situation remained suboptimal. Samuel, who was the judge of Israel at this time, Samuel told his compatriots that, quote, if ye do return unto the Lord with all your heart, then put away the strange gods and Ashtaroth from among you, and prepare your hearts unto the Lord, and serve him only, and he will deliver you out of the hand of the Philistines, unquote. Before God would grant them political deliverance, the Jews needed to reaffirm their commitments to God. The Jews had to put away their strange, that is to say, foreign, gods. In Exodus chapter 20, the first command God issued to the Jewish nation was this, quote, thou shalt have no other gods before me, unquote. He told Moses in Exodus chapter 22, quote, he that sacrificeth to any god save to the Lord only, he shall be utterly destroyed, unquote. The Jews needed to acknowledge God as being the only true God. In Joshua chapter 24, that leader confronted his fellow Jews about the God they ought to serve. He told them, quote, if it seem evil unto you to serve the Lord, choose ye this day whom ye will serve, whether the gods which our fathers served that were on the other side of the flood, or the gods of the Amorites, in whose land ye dwell, unquote. In reply, the Jewish people said, quote, therefore will we also serve the Lord, for he is our God, unquote. The Jews of Joshua's day kept that promise. We read that, quote, Israel served the Lord all the days of Joshua, and all the days of the elders that overlived Joshua, and which had known all the works of the Lord that he had done for Israel, unquote. The recognition of God's sovereignty served as the crux of God's controversy with Israel during the times of Elijah. In 1 Kings chapter 18, that prophet challenged his Jewish peer with this question, quote, how long halt ye between two opinions, unquote. He went on to add that, quote, if the Lord be God, follow him, but if Baal, then follow him, unquote. Originally, the Jews refused to make that choice. After the demonstration of God's power on Mount Carmel, though, they exclaimed, quote, the Lord, he is the God, unquote. Samuel's challenge to the Israelites in 1 Samuel chapter 7 focused on their attitude toward God. Did their lament after God consist of a sentimental feeling, a feeling which would wane over the passage of time? Did the Jews' lament result from godly sorrow that would lead them to repent? In other words, was there a genuine yearning to restore their ruptured relationship with the true God? On that day, the Jewish people would have to serve. Which God to serve? This is Mark Oshman with the International Board of Jewish Missions, bringing you another radio Bible study.
1: 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Until next time, may God bless and shalom.
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3: With HRN News, I'm Rich Thomason in Washington. In a 7-2 ruling, the Supreme Court has rejected the Trump administration's bid to restrict mail ballots ahead of the upcoming midterm election.
4: The decision allows states to continue sending out mail ballots under existing processes. The justices did not rule on the constitutionality of the post office plan, but the majority appear to agree with election officials who argued there wasn't enough time to make changes before the November elections. In his dissent, Justice Samuel Alito said the Postal Service has broad authority to regulate the mail, and Justice Brett Kavanaugh indicated he might rule in favor of the administration if the issue comes back before the court at a later time. The plan would require uniform envelopes and online submissions of voter lists, but it was lower report raised questions about systemic flaws that could potentially disenfranchise millions of voters.
3: Correspondent Jennifer King. NATO jets have shot down a drone in Lithuanian airspace. The incident comes less than a day after NATO leaders pledged that strikes close to the alliance's territory would drive NATO to increase support for Ukraine in the ongoing war with Russia. Senator Mitch McConnell has returned to the Senate after a long absence. The 84-year-old GOP senator has not been to the U.S. Capitol since June 14th, when he was hospitalized for a fall at his home. Cost of gasoline continues to take an increasingly large bite out of Americans' budgets. AAA's national average for a gallon of regular as of this morning, $4.32, up a penny from yesterday. It's 17 cents more than a week ago. The Federal Reserve widely expected to lift its short-term interest rate tomorrow for the first time in 3 years in a bid to fight stubbornly high inflation. The Dow down close to 300 points. NASDAQ is off 47. This is SRN News.
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6: Ronald Reagan understood that freedom sometimes requires more than quiet diplomacy. It requires moral clarity. On June 12, 1987, standing before the Brandenburg Gate in a divided Berlin, Reagan issued a direct challenge to Soviet leader Mikhail Gorbachev. Mr. Gorbachev, tear down this wall. The Berlin Wall was more than concrete and barbed wire. It represented a system that restricted movement, divided families, and denied millions the freedoms Americans often take for granted. Reagan refused to treat that division as permanent. He understood that free nations must be willing to identify the difference between liberty and oppression and have the courage to say so. 2 years later, the Berlin Wall fell. Freedom survives when people refuse to accept tyranny as inevitable. So when freedom is challenged today, will we have the courage to defend it with the same moral clarity?
3: The soaring price of oil is putting a squeeze on the budgets of shade tree mechanics who rely on a major big box store for their supply.
7: Costco has raised the price of motor oil sold under its exclusive private label brand, as well as limited how much of it customers can buy weekly as oil prices climb yet again. Americans looking to try to save some money by purchasing motor oil to do their own oil changes may consider this yet another blow to their wallets. Costco's Kirkland Signature Full Synthetic Motor Oil 5-quart 2-pack now costs about $58, well above the approximately $30 it had been selling for just last year. Costco is also only allowing customers to purchase 2 boxes a week. Keith Peters reporting.
3: Canadian Prime Minister Carney is Europe-bound, seeking deeper ties with the European Union amid Canada's ongoing trade war with the United States. More details, srnnews.com.
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10: Washed as white as snow. And he sang that so convincingly until I said to myself, I believe he has heard from heaven. And he blessed me and warned me because he had heard from heaven. Just an humble old unlettered, uneducated boy out of the mountains had just heard from heaven. And I believe you had. Now, you don't get that kind until you get born again. You're not born with that. You get reborn to get what I'm talking about now. A knowledge of God and a knowledge of Jesus Christ our Lord. And then look at the next verse. According as his divine power. And there's another attribute. Divine power. And every believer in this building has that divine power tonight. It's an attribute given at the moment of the new birth. And then in the same verse, life and godliness. Now you don't naturally enjoy either of these either. The natural man is dead in sin and in trespasses and needs a resurrection. The born again man has been spiritually resurrected. But the natural man is still dead in his sins without God. But when you become born again, you have life and godliness. And these things are given to you by the grace of God. And then in the same verse, the knowledge of him that called us to glory and virtue. You have two other attributes that God gives you when you get born again. Glory and virtue. You don't have either naturally. You're not born with either. Glory and virtue are the endowments of the grace of God that he gives to you when you become born again. Glory here and there as well. And as we journey for the Lord, glory and virtue, cleanliness, right standing, right relation is what the word means. I have that in that I'm born again. And then in verse 4, continuing these divine attributes, Peter says, great and precious promises. Now, to we that are saved, the Bible abounds with many of those, don't they? Doesn't it? The Bible, just filled up with exceeding great and precious promises. Now, the world can casually read the Bible, but when you read it or when I read it, these great promises, these precious promises, project themselves to us, and we lay hold upon them and rejoice that we have them in the grace of God. Exceeding great and precious promises are mine. And I can claim them. For example, he promised in John 10:27, I give unto them eternal life, and they shall never perish, neither shall any man put them out of my Father's hand. My Father which gave them me is greater than all, and no man is able to pluck us out of our Father's hand. That's a promise. And to me, that's an exceeding great and precious promise that I have eternal life. And nothing is able to separate us from the love of God, which is in Christ Jesus our Lord. Exceeding great and precious promises. Then in verse 4 again, the verse speaks of divine nature. Divine nature. And God has endowed you with that divine nature. And that's why you're here tonight. That's the only answer to your loyalty and to your faithfulness. That's why you fill this building in the morning hour. And that's why you'll be here 700 strong Wednesday night. And that's why you'll go out of this building to witness and to serve on tomorrow. And that's why you bring your tithe and offerings and put them in these offering pans. You've got a divine nature, divine nature. You don't build that up. You don't buy that. You don't rework that up on the inside yourself. This is God's miracle, divine nature. And every born again man has this divine nature. And you pant after God. like the hart panteth after the water brook. You can sincerely say, tell me more about Jesus. I want to know more about heaven and home. The world is receding and heaven is descending. The things of the world no longer allure or attract, but my hope is built upon nothing less. That's divine nature. My hope is built upon nothing less than Jesus' name and righteousness. And we walk in this world as strangers and pilgrims and sojourners. And while we walk, the people of the world call, say, hey, come here and participate and walk with us and we'll do you good. And you say, no, I'm walking in paths of holiness for his name's sake. And you'll not be turned aside. And the reason is because you've got a divine nature on the inside. Do you ever lose that? No, sir. Old Naomi never lost it. And when Naomi got back home to Bethlehem, Judah, and those old elders met her down the highway from the gates of Bethlehem, they said, is this Naomi? Oh, yes, she had been under the chastening rod of God, but it was Naomi. It was old Naomi. Had it not been that divine nature she had in her bosom, she would have died in Moab. She'd have never left the land of Moab. She'd have never made the pilgrimage back home alone and empty. But that divine nature brought her back. And you've got that divine nature. Every born-again person has that divine nature. That's why your conscience hurts you when you do wrong. You nag, or you backbite, or you bear false witness, or you are contentious, or you have malice, or jealousy, or hatred, and you're hurt. It hurts you. You know it's wrong. You know it's wicked. It's sinful. And it hurts you. And the reason it hurts you is because the new man on the inside is there. And that new man's not going to let you do wrong without being, without reminding you of it, with a guilty conscience. Now, look briefly again at the first four verses. In them you find every attribute of a born-again believer, freely endowed the moment you came to the Savior to receive him and to accept him. Every virtue is freely given. You don't buy them. You don't work for them. You don't merit them. You don't go to school and get educated for them. They're freely endowed to you when you're born again, verses 1 through 4. Now look at verse 5. And besides this, give it all diligence, add. Now wait a minute, preacher. You mean to tell me that there's something else? You spent all this time extolling the virtues of grace. And you pointed out verse by verse and word by word God's divine attributes that I received when I was born again. And you mean there's something in addition. And besides this, give it all diligence, add. Now, I know Peter says, give it all diligence. It requires work and toil and sweat. You don't mature, you don't grow, and become strong in the Lord without certain diligence, without certain sacrifice, and without sweating at the job. It's not always easy. We have to sweat and work at the job of being what we ought to be, being what our inward man dictates that we be. The inward man lifts me and calls me onward, but the old fleshly man holds me back and leads me astray. And I have to be the old man in subjection. And that requires diligence and persistency and sacrifice and crucifixion of the old flesh. And besides this, given all diligence. And now this is one of the reasons that some believers never grow and never mature. They're not willing to sweat at the job and work at the job. I'm so proud of this wonderful congregation. And every Sunday night you come, and I don't mean to be critical. I'm not critical of you, but we have a lot of members of this congregation that are watching a colored TV right now.

I believe a born-again man ought to sweat at the job of doing right and being right and living right and doing the right thing at any cost, at any sacrifice. And it's certainly not too great a cost to have you come to church tonight, even in the rainy weather. That's a small price to pay, to say the least. And besides this, giving all diligence, add to your faith. Now, what am I to add to my faith? There are seven things that are enumerated in verses 5, 6, and 7 that I want to read to you. Seven things, and I'm so glad that God listed what I'm to add. Had not the Holy Spirit wrote these seven things down, somebody would have come and said, now, add the gift of divine healing. Or somebody would have said, add the gift of speaking in other tongues. Or somebody would have said, add a second work of grace. And on down the line, somebody would have found a lot of things to add to my faith. But the Bible tells me what I'm to add. And you let the other things alone and busy yourself adding these seven things. Number one, verse 5, add faith. Add to your faith virtue. Virtue, clean living. Godly living, holy living. If I could make one request of Tabernacle, I would request and I would beg you, I would exhort you to be the cleanest people in Greenville, no excepting. I wouldn't want a Pentecostal preacher in this city to live one bit more dedicated to God than I want to live. And I wouldn't want one Pentecostal church or Methodist church or any other kind of church to be one whit cleaner than Tabernacle is clean. Now, we don't want any part of the world, don't want to look like the world or walk like the world or talk like the world. We have the mark in Greenville. We have the reputation in Greenville as being kind of tight-laced, a little bit narrow, a little bit old-fashioned. Don't ever lose that reputation. If when I'm dead and gone, you get some long-haired preacher in this pulpit, I'm going to rise up out of the grave and point my finger at you and indict you. If you get a compromising, back-scratching air tickler, I'm going to haunt you. Won't you do it? Keep Tabernacle clean. Adventure! Clean living, honest living. Down here at Judson Mill, the members of Tabernacle ought to be the best workers they've got. The most dependable workers they've got. Over here at Brandon, over here at Dunedin, the best workers they have ought to be the members of Tabernacle. The most faithful, the most loyal, the most zealous, the most unselfish ought to be the members of Tabernacle Baptist Church. The cleanest. On the job, you'll always got somebody that's got a dirty joke they want to pour into somebody's ear. But don't you let them pour it into yours. And you've always got somebody causing trouble. Don't you get involved in that. You mind your business. And that's what we find in the Bible, that we're to mind our own business and do right. Add virtue. Be a clean, dedicated, holy man to God's glory. Preacher, that's just too much. I'm not going to pay that price. Well, you have a lot of company. A lot of Baptists I know are not going to pay that price, and they don't pay that price. But thank God for those of you who said, I've counted the cost and I'm going to pay it. I'm going to live right. I'm just going to live right, do right. I'm going to be honest. I'm going to be moral. I'm going to be truthful. I'm going to be faithful. I'm going to separate from the world, and I'm going to be what a Christian ought to be, ad virtue. You have to work at that, sweat at that. You know, the world has a lot of allurements, doesn't it? A lot of attractions. And I feel for you, and I feel for any believer that wants a clean life. The world has so many things that the devil will cast across your pathway that cause you to stumble in this matter of personal holiness. The TV, the Hollywood movies, the rock and roll music on the radio, the magazines, the newsstands. Oh my, I go on for an hour. All these things the devil casts before you. And if you're not careful, you'll become allured through them or attracted by them. Give it all diligence, add virtue. Number two, add knowledge to your faith. Study to show yourself approved unto God, a workman that needeth not to be ashamed, rightly dividing the word of truth. We ought to be a one book man,

0: And this is the book. Amen. Add knowledge. Study it. We make much of the Bible at Tabernacle. Don't apologize. Have an all-Bible Sunday school. Wouldn't have it any other way. We need to make much of the Bible. Spend hours with it. Read it and meditate upon it and ponder it and think about it and hear it. Come and sit on these pews and hear it expounded. Memorize its verses. Hide the word of God in your heart that you might not sin against thee. Now, there's a lot of things you can know, but I'd rather know the Bible than anything. Add knowledge to your faith. Number three, verse 6, add temperance, self-control. Develop the ability to handle your eyes, your ears, and your tongue. And if you can conquer those three little members, you've gone a long way down the route of holiness. Your ears, eyes, and tongue. Control those things. Have you ever heard anybody say, well, I'm just made so that I say whatever comes to my mind, whatever comes, I'm just, that's my nature, and I'll just blab it out, whatever comes to my mind. Well, you're still a spiritual baby. A spiritually matured man will not do that. He'll swallow his words and bite his lips. And like the old psalmist, he'll say, Lord God, put a guard at my mouth, put a guard. Don't let me say what comes to my mind. There are many a time when it's better not to say what comes to your mind. There may be times when silence is sin, but many times silence is golden. A soft answer turneth away wrath, and a word rightly spoken is like apples of gold and pictures of silver. And that's not philosophy, that's the Bible. Learn temperance. Learn to control your tongue, your eyes, your ears, your hands. And then add also patience. Patience. Somebody said, pray for me that I might be patient. Well, one way to get it is to have tribulation. And when tribulation comes, tribulation worketh patience. Add patience to your faith. Be patient. Work at that. You have to have a lot of time and patience to develop patience. A lot of effort to develop patience. And then add godliness, like Jesus. Being like Jesus. Walking like Jesus. Talking like Jesus. Thinking like Jesus. Sacrificing like Jesus. Adding godliness to your faith. And then number 6, add brotherly kindness to your faith. Be kind one toward another, tenderhearted, forgiving one another, even as God for Christ's sake hath forgiven you. What one of us doesn't need forgiveness from time to time? All of us do, don't we? I was talking with a man today. And I said, I owe that person an apology. And I do. And I said, I'll go and make an apology. And there are times when we have to do that. Be ye kind one toward another. Tenderhearted. Forgiving. Brotherly kindness. Blessed are the peacemakers, the last of the Beatitudes. The thing closest to the heart of God. Blessed are the peacemakers, for they should be called the children of God. Not the troublemakers, the peacemakers. Thank God for a man that's a peacemaker. Brotherly, kind, tenderhearted, one toward another. Then last, add charity, love. The greatest of all gifts, the gift of charity. Add charity to your faith. And if I wanted a gift, if I was going to seek for a gift, if I was going to get in the charismatic movement, and I wouldn't because of the tongue emphasis, of course, but if I was going to recommend a gift, I'd say, get the best. And the best gift, according to the Bible, is charity. But nobody wants charity. Many people want divine healing and speaking with tongues, but nobody wants charity. But we're commanded to add charity to our faith. Now I want you to know one other thing. In verse 8, for if these things be in you and abound, not just a little bit, but a whole lot of these seven things. These things refer to the seven things. These seven things make you that ye shall neither be barren nor unfruitful. Have you ever heard anybody say, Lord, make my life a blessing. Make my life fruitful. Help me to be a fruit-bearing Christian. Here's how you can be a fruit-bearing Christian. Add seven things to your faith. And when you add these seven things to your faith, you don't have to try to be a blessing. You are. You don't have to try to produce fruit, you do. The text says, and these things make you that ye shall neither be barren nor unfruitful in the knowledge of Jesus Christ. Now the way to have fruit and bear fruit is to be faithful and diligent and add in these seven things to your faith. And then look at the next verse. But here's the contrast. He that lacketh these seven things, the saved man that adds nothing to his faith, he gets all these endowments of verses 1, 2, 3, and 4 when he's born again, but he adds nothing to his faith. He that lacketh these seven things, three things about him. First, he's blind. Nothing is more pitiful than a blind person. Second, he can't see afar off. He has no vision. And where there is no vision, people perish. Third, he soon forgets that he's been purged from his old sins. If you told me before I found this verse in the Bible, if you'd asked me if it was possible for man to be converted and then forget it, I would have said no. I don't think so. But when I read that verse, I had changed my thinking. A man that doesn't add anything to his faith might forget that he's been purged. There is a potential of forgetting that you've been purged from your old sins. And that's about the saddest thing in the world. To find a man that says, I've been born again, but he's so far away from God until he forgets it. When time comes to witness, he's reading the newspaper. When time comes to go to church, he's cleaning his fishing tackles. When time comes to do a work for the Lord, he's out on the golf links. When time comes to make an offering, he gives a collection instead. He just forgets that he's saved. That's sad. And the reason folk forget that they've been purged is because they don't add these things to their faith. And then verse number 10, wherefore the rather, brethren, giving all diligence to make your calling and election sure. For if ye do these seven things, ye shall never fall. You want victory? You want steadfastness and persistency in your life? You want to always be found faithful? Add these seven things. And he that will add these seven things, according to Peter's testimony, shall never fall. You'll stand through the hardest battle and the longest night. You'll be found faithful if you add these seven things. They give you courage to stand to the degree that you'll never fall. Now, it's not enough to have verses 1, 2, 3, and 4 in your life. Oh, yes, it's enough to go to heaven as by fire. But if you have a royal entrance into the kingdom of God's dear Son, verse 5 must be a reality. And then verses 5, 6, and 7 must be added to your life as a believer. And if you'll add these things, they'll make you fruitful to God's glory and steadfast in all of God's labor. Verse 5, and besides this, given all diligence, add to your faith. Let's bow our heads in prayer. Every head bowed, every eye closed.
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4: It is time now for the Call to Calvary broadcast, a Bible teaching ministry of the Calvary Baptist Church in Rome Mountain, Tennessee. 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
5: And when they were come to the place which is called Calvary, there they crucified him. What a great joy for us on this Tuesday, being a part of your day. Thank you for allowing us this privilege to bring the wonderful Word of God into your listening presence. From Psalms chapter 26, we're noting the psalmist. He's about to come before the Lord's presence in worship, and he's asking God that he might investigate, examine his integrity. Would we be willing to ask the Lord, look at my life. Is there integrity in my life? We'll be looking at that in just a moment. Now let's hear this song by the late Sister Linda Campbell, Near the Cross.

0: On yesterday, we began to study from Psalms chapter 26, and the psalmist in verse 1, he is saying, "Judge me, O Lord, for I have walked in mine integrity. I have trusted also in the Lord, therefore I shall not slide." And when he came to the end of the chapter, verse 12, he is saying, "My foot standeth in an even place." Oh, and he said, "But as for me, I will walk in mine integrity." So he's asking God to investigate his past integrity, and he's promising God that he will walk in integrity. Well, we pointed out what actually it comes from a word there, the base word of completeness, and that we are to walk in an upright state of being complete or whole, having virtue, having honest, having soundness. And has someone accused him? Well, we noted there three times it indicates he's about to come before the Lord in worship, and he's asking God to investigate his integrity. Well, we've seen the importance of it, and here he's saying, "Lord, would you judge my past integrity?" And then we're going to note why that he has integrity. Now, we were quick to point out that integrity does not mean we have any grounds for trusting our own righteousness. No, not at all. Our righteousness is in the Lord Jesus Christ. Well, we were noting there the last part of verse 1. He said, "My foot shall not slide." And then we noted there in verse 12, "My foot standeth in an even place." Oh, my foot shall not slide. What about the ungodly? What about the wicked? Well, the Bible said in Psalm 73 and 18, "Surely thou didst set them slippery places. Thou hast cast them down to destruction." And remember the famous sermon by Jonathan Edwards, "Sinners in the Hands of an Angry God." It said in Deuteronomy 32 and 35, "Their foot shall slide in due time." But what about the one that is living a life of integrity? Well, we just keep standing. We keep trusting the Lord. And we know the scripture told us in that little book of Jude, that one chapter, verse 24, "Now to him that is able to keep you from falling and to present you faultless before the presence of his glory with exceeding joy." Yes, we as God's people, we walk according to God's word. We're sensitive to God's will, and we want to be a blessing before others. Yes, there should be virtue and honesty and soundness, and live a life that is honorable before others. Yes, he's able to keep us from falling. And we know that the scripture tells us there, Paul said, "I know whom I have believed, and am persuaded that he's able to keep that which I have committed unto him against that day." And then the Apostle Peter said, "Who are kept by the power of God through faith unto salvation." Now the Lord, he is able to keep us that we might not slide. Oh, excuse me. And then we find here in the scripture, let's notice the story about Job. Everyone is familiar with the story of Job and how that there was a great loss. But you know, first of all, God had something to say about Job. There was a man in the land of Uz whose name was Job, and that man was perfect and upright, one that feared God, one that eschewed evil. Now notice, we said part of the definition of integrity is that of being upright, that of being before God. And he, what does he do? He fears God. He eschews evil. In fact, we know that he tells us at the very beginning, yes, he was a great man in substance, but Job was greater in his spiritual life. And Job was greater as far as being a person of virtue and honesty, greater in his character. And whenever that Satan come, or the sons of God came to present themselves before the Lord, we know that the Bible said that Satan came also. And the Lord had asked, or Ask Satan, "Hast thou considered my servant Job?" And what did he say? "There's none like him in all the earth, a perfect and upright man, one that feareth God and escheweth evil." Yes, he said it the second time. And then we know in chapter 2 that the Lord said it the third time, "One that feareth God, one that escheweth evil." And he added this, "And still he holdeth fast his integrity, although thou movest me against him to destroy him without cause." You see, it was the devil that accused Job just because God had blessed him so much in the great abundance. God had blessed him with 10 children. But he said, "You've got a hedge about him." Well, the devil did tell the truth about that. But if you take these things away from him, he'll curse you to your face. Well, the devil was wrong. And then we know the other time that the sons of God came to present themselves before the Lord, Satan came also. And as we just read, yes, he's still a man that fears God, escheweth evil, and he still holds fast his integrity. But now the devil is saying, well, if you touch his body, if you touch his health, yes, we know that he lost the biggest portion of his wealth. And now he said, if you touch his health, he will curse you to your face. He will not serve you. He will not serve you at all. Well, we know that Job, we know, was smitten there with sore boils from the sole of his foot to the crown of his head. And he took a posture to scrape himself withal and sat down among the ashes. Oh, what a pitiful sight as far as we look at Job physically. There he is with a potsherd, yes, that broken piece of pottery, and the scraping, the putrefying pus from his body. There as he sat in the ashes. Then said his wife unto him, "Doest thou," now notice this phrase, "doest thou still entertain, doest thou still retain thine integrity? Why don't you curse God and die?" Oh my. So we're going to find out something. Well, most of the time we know what Job lost. Then everybody skips to chapter 42, how he recovered, and he lived happily ever after. Well, beloved, there's more to the story. Job's three friends come from afar. As they see Job at a distance, they draw near, that they can't recognize him. Oh, and there when they come into Job's presence, there's 7 days of silence. Then they begin to speak from the eldest to the youngest, taking their turns of making accusation against Job. And you know what they say? "Job, you've been a hypocrite. You've been a hypocrite. You've been playing all of these years, and now God is judging you." And if you started at chapter 3, and after Job even cursed the day that he was born, and chapter 4, Eliphaz the Temanite answered, "We essay to commune with thee. Will thou be grieved? Who can withhold himself from speaking?" And he went on to say that, "Thou hast instructed many and hast strengthened the weak hands. Thy words have upholden him that was falling. Thou hast strengthened the feeble knees. But now it has come upon thee. And remember, I pray thee, whoever perished being innocent, and were the righteous cut off?" He's simply saying, "Job, you've sinned. You're a hypocrite." And it's sad when we read into this that he'll even go to the point of saying, "Because of your sin, God killed your children." Well, these three friends, they had no idea what went on behind the scene. But what happened? Job retained his integrity. Yes, he proved to God his integrity, to the devil, to his wife, and to his three friends. We find in Job chapter 27 and verse 5, as Job is giving his answer to those who have accused him, he said, "God forbid that I should justify you till I die." Job said, "I'm not going to agree with you. I'm not going to agree with your judgment of me that I've been a hypocrite and that I've sinned." And note the words, "I will not remove mine integrity from me." Chapter 31. And verse 6 of the book of Job, "Let me be weighed in an even balance, that God may know mine integrity. What a story in the life of Job of a man that kept his integrity. Yes, before others, to himself, before God. Oh, beloved, what about us? Have we walked in our integrity as God would have us to walk? Remember Proverbs 11:3, the integrity of the upright shall guide them, but the perverseness of the transgressor shall destroy him. So we noted that Job asked God to examine his integrity, and he said, my foot shall not slide. I'm standing in an even place. What about you? Are you standing in an even place? Are you on solid ground? And your foot shall not slide. We'll pick up on tomorrow. Until then, may the Lord's blessings be upon you.
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5: The first book of Moses, called Genesis, chapter 4. And Adam knew Eve his wife, and she conceived, and bare Cain, and said, I have gotten a man from the Lord. And she again bare his brother Abel. And Abel was a keeper of sheep, but Cain was a tiller of the ground. And in process of time it came to pass that Cain brought of the fruit of the ground an offering unto the Lord, and Abel he also brought of the firstlings of his flock and of the fat thereof. And the Lord had respect unto Abel and to his offering, but unto Cain and to his offering he had not respect. And Cain was very wroth, and his countenance fell. And the Lord said unto Cain, Why art thou wroth? And why is thy countenance fallen? If thou doest well, shalt thou not be accepted? And if thou doest not well, sin lieth at the door. And unto thee shall be his desire, and thou shalt rule over him. And Cain talked with Abel his brother. And it came to pass, when they were in the field, that Cain rose up against Abel his brother, and slew him. And the Lord said unto Cain, Where is Abel thy brother? And he said, I know not, am I my brother's keeper? And he said, What hast thou done? The voice of thy brother's blood crieth unto me from the ground. And now art thou cursed from the earth, which hath opened her mouth to receive thy brother's blood from thy hand. When thou tillest the ground, it shall not henceforth yield unto thee her strength. A fugitive and a vagabond shalt thou be in the earth. And Cain said unto the Lord, My punishment is greater than I can bear. Behold, thou hast driven me out this day from the face of the earth, and from thy face shall I be hid. And I shall be a fugitive and a vagabond in the earth, and it shall come to pass that everyone that findeth me shall slay me. And the Lord said unto him, Therefore whosoever slayeth Cain, vengeance shall be taken on him sevenfold. And the Lord set a mark upon Cain, lest any finding him should kill him. And Cain went out from the presence of the Lord, and dwelt in the land of Nod, on the east of Eden. And Cain knew his wife, and she conceived, and bare Enoch. And he builded a city, and called the name of the city, after the name of his son, Enoch. And unto Enoch was born Irad. And Irad begat Mehujael, and Mehujael begat Methusael, and Methusael begat Lamech. And Lamech took unto him two wives, the name of the one was Adah, and the name of the other Zillah. And Adah bare Jabal. He was the father of such as dwell in tents, and of such as have cattle. And his brother's name was Jubal. He was the father of all such as handle the harp and organ. And Zillah she also bare Tubal-Cain, an instructor of every artificer in brass and iron.
6: and the sister of Tubal-Cain was Naamah. And Lamech said unto his wives, Ada and Zillah, Hear my voice. Ye wives of Lamech, hearken unto my speech. For I have slain a man to my wounding, and a young man to my hurt. If Cain shall be avenged sevenfold, truly Lamech 70 and 7-fold. And Adam knew his wife again, and she bare a son, and called his name Seth. For God, said she, hath appointed me another seed instead of Abel, whom Cain slew. And to Seth, to him also, there was born a son, and he called his name Enos. Then began men to call upon the name of the Lord. Chapter 5. This is the book of the generations of Adam. In the day that God created man, in the likeness of God made he him. Male and female created he them, and blessed them, and called their name Adam, in the day when they were created. And Adam lived 130 years, and begat a son in his own likeness, after his image, and called his name Seth. And the days of Adam after he had begotten Seth were 800 years, and he begat sons and daughters. And all the days that Adam lived were 930 years, and he died. And Seth lived 105 years, and begat Enos. And Seth lived after he begat Enos 807 years, and begat sons and daughters. And all the days of Seth were 912 years, and he died. And Enos lived 90 years, and begat Cainan. And Enos lived after he begat Cainan 815 years, and begat sons and daughters. And all the days of Enos were 905 years, and he died. And Cainan lived 70 years, and begat Mahalaleel. And Cainan lived after he begat Mahalaleel 840 years, and begat sons and daughters. And all the days of Cainan were 910 years, and he died. And Mahalaleel lived 65 years, and begat Jared. And Mahalaleel lived after he begat Jared 830 years, and begat sons and daughters. And all the days of Mahalaleel were 895 years, and he died. And Jared lived 162 years, and he begat Enoch. And Jared lived after he begat Enoch 800 years, and begat sons and daughters. And all the days of Jared were 962 years, and he died. And Enoch lived 65 years, and begat Methuselah. And Enoch walked with God after he begat Methuselah 300 years, and begat sons and daughters, and all the days of Enoch were 365 years. And Enoch walked with God, and he was not, for God took him. And Methuselah lived 187 years, and begat Lamech. And Methuselah lived after he begat Lamech 782 years, and begat sons and daughters. And all the days of Methuselah were 969 years. And he died. And Lamech lived 182 years, and begat a son, and he called his name Noah, saying, This same shall comfort us concerning our work and toil of our hands, because of the ground which the Lord hath cursed. And Lamech lived after he begat Noah 595 years, and begat sons and daughters, and all the days of Lamech were 777 years, and he died. And Noah was 500 years old, and Noah begat Shem, Ham, and Japheth. Chapter 6. And it came to pass, when men began to multiply on the face of the earth, and daughters were born unto them, that the sons of God saw the daughters of men, that they were fair, and they took them wives of all which they chose. And the Lord said, My spirit shall not always strive with man, for that he also is flesh. Yet his days shall be 120 years. There were giants in the earth in those days. And also after that, when the sons of God came in unto the daughters of men, and they bare children to them, the same became mighty men, which were of old, men of renown. And God saw that the wickedness of man was great in the earth, and that every imagination of the thoughts of his heart was only evil continually. And it repented the Lord that he had made man on the earth, and it grieved him at his heart. And the Lord said, I will destroy man whom I have created from the face of the earth, both man and beast, and the creeping thing, and the fowls of the air, for it repenteth me that I have made them. But Noah found grace in the eyes of the Lord. These are the generations of Noah. Noah was a just man, and perfect in his generations, and Noah walked with God. And Noah begat 3 sons, Shem, Ham, and Japheth. The earth also was corrupt before God, and the earth was filled with violence. And God looked upon the earth, and behold, it was corrupt, for all flesh had corrupted his way upon the earth. And God said unto Noah, The end of all flesh is come before me, for the earth is filled with violence through them. And behold, I will destroy them with the earth. Make thee an ark of gopher wood. Rooms shalt thou make in the ark, and shalt pitch it within and without with pitch. And this is the fashion which thou shalt make it of. The length of the ark shall be 300 cubits, the breadth of it 50 cubits, and the height of it 30 cubits. A window shalt thou make to the ark, and in a cubit shalt thou finish it above. And the door of the ark shalt thou set in the side thereof. With lower, second, and third stories shalt thou make it. And behold, I do bring a flood of waters upon the earth, to destroy all flesh wherein is the breath of life from under heaven. And everything that is in the earth shall die. But with thee will I establish my covenant, and thou shalt come into the ark, thou and thy sons and thy wife and thy sons' wives with thee. And of every living thing of all flesh, two of every sort shalt thou bring into the ark to keep them alive with thee. They shall be male and female. Of fowls after their kind, and of cattle after their kind, of every creeping thing of the earth after his kind, two of every sort shall come unto thee to keep them alive. And take thou unto thee of all food that is eaten, and thou shalt gather it to thee, and it shall be for food for thee and for them. Thus did Noah. According to all that God commanded him, so did he. Chapter 7. And the Lord said unto Noah, Come thou and all thy house into the ark, for thee have I seen righteous before me in this generation. Of every clean beast thou shalt take to thee by sevens the male and his female, and of beasts that are not clean by two the male and his female. Of fowls also of the air by sevens the male and the female, to keep seed alive upon the face of all the earth. For yet 7 days, and I will cause it to rain upon the earth 40 days and 40 nights, and every living substance that I have made will I destroy from off the face of the earth. And Noah did according unto all that the Lord commanded him. And Noah was 600 years old when the flood of waters was upon the earth. And Noah went in, and his sons, and his wife, and his sons' wives with him, into the ark, because of the waters of the flood. Of clean beasts, and of beasts that are not clean, and of fowls, and of everything that creepeth upon the earth, there went in 2 and 2 unto Noah into the ark, the male and the female, as God had commanded Noah. And it came to pass after 7 days that the waters of the flood were upon the earth. In the 600th year of Noah's life, in the 2nd month, the 17th day of the month, the same day were all the fountains of the great deep broken up, and the windows of heaven were opened, and the rain was upon the earth 40 days and 40 nights. In the selfsame day entered Noah, and Shem, and Ham, and Japheth, the sons of Noah, and Noah's wife, and the 3 wives of his sons with them into the ark. They, and every beast after his kind, and all the cattle after their kind, and every creeping thing that creepeth upon the earth after his kind, and every fowl after his kind, every bird of every sort. And they went in unto Noah into the ark, 2 and 2 of all flesh wherein is the breath of life. And they that went in male and female of all flesh, as God had commanded him. And the Lord shut him in. And the flood was 40 days upon the earth, and the waters increased, and bare up the ark, and it was lift up above the earth. And the waters prevailed, and were increased greatly upon the earth, and the ark went upon the face of the waters. And the waters prevailed exceedingly upon the earth, and all the high hills that were under the whole heaven were covered. 15 cubits upward did the waters prevail, and the mountains were covered. And all flesh died that moved upon the earth, both of fowl, and of cattle, and of beast, and of every creeping thing that creepeth upon the earth. And every man, all in whose nostrils was the breath of life, of all that was in the dry land, died. And every living substance was destroyed, which was upon the face of the ground, both man and cattle, and the creeping things, and the fowl of the heaven, and they were destroyed from the earth. And Noah only remained alive, and they that were with him in the ark. And the waters prevailed upon the earth 150 days. Chapter 8. And God remembered Noah and every living thing and all the cattle that was with him in the ark, and God made a wind to pass over the earth, and the waters assuaged. And the fountains also of the deep and the windows of heaven were stopped, and the rain from heaven was restrained. And the waters returned from off the earth continually. And after the end of the 150 days, the waters were abated, and the ark rested in the 7th month, on the 17th day of the month, upon the mountains of Ararat. And the waters decreased continually until the 10th month. In the 10th month, on the 1st day of the month, were the tops of the mountains seen. And it came to pass at the end of 40 days that Noah opened the window of the ark which he had made, and he sent forth a raven, which went forth to and fro until the waters were dried up from off the earth. Also he sent forth a dove from him to see if the waters were abated from off the face of the ground. But the dove found no rest for the sole of her foot, and she returned unto him into the ark, for the waters were on the face of the whole earth. Then he put forth his hand and took her, and pulled her in unto him into the ark. And he stayed yet other 7 days, and again he sent forth the dove out of the ark. And the dove came in to him in the evening, and lo, in her mouth was an olive leaf plucked off. So Noah knew that the waters were abated from off the earth. And he stayed yet other 7 days, and sent forth the dove, which returned not again unto him any more.
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1: In the beginning was the Word, and the Word was with God, and the Word was God. The same was in the beginning with God. All things were made by Him, and without Him was not anything made that was made. In Him was life, and the life was the light of men. And the light shineth in darkness, and the darkness comprehended it not. Would you join us now in time of prayer? Precious Father, can we say thank you? Oh, I'm so glad you're God. You're on the throne. You're in charge of all things. You're in charge of our lives. Lord, you know exactly what's going on in this world and in every one of our lives and every one of our families. There's nothing that you don't know. And Father, we come to you. And Lord, I pray today, would you so tender our hearts? God, mold us and make us that which you want us to be. Father, may you never take your hand off of us. But God, just keep molding our lives. Father, you said that you would lead us in the path of righteousness. And, oh Lord, may we simply bow to you and bow to your authority and bow to your word and yield to the Holy Spirit of God. I pray for my brothers and sisters today by the radio. Lord, would you draw them to you? God, would you supply every need that they have? Touch their bodies, bless their little families, and your absolute will would be done. God, we're looking for the day that when you come together, the saints, and Lord, it ain't going to be long, Father, until you simply come forth and we're called to meet you. Lord, I pray today your will be done. But until that day, God, would you give grace, and Father, may we simply proclaim the gospel and lift up our Lord and Savior Jesus Christ. Oh, this would be a good day for a soul to trust and say yes to the Lord Jesus. And Father, whosoever shall call upon the name of the Lord shall be saved. And may that soul just cry out and say, Lord, save me. And you will. Thank you, Father, in Jesus' lovely name, we ask it today. This is the Open Bible Hour, and this is Brother Jerry Honeycutt. Thank you so much for tuning in. Let's open the greatest book that's ever been written. Oh, what a Bible that we have. What a Savior that we have. What a God that we have. And the glorious thing about it, our Savior became a man, took upon himself the form of man. Why? That he would know every feeling that we ever had. Everything attacked him. And you know something? He overcame it all. Hallelujah. And he gave his life and shed his blood. And it's through him that we live and move and have our being. The glorious thing about it, he had it written down in the scriptures so that folks like you and I can understand it. Hallelujah. The precious word of God. I want you to open your Bibles today to the book of Romans. And we're going to open chapter number 8. Oh, my soul, what a patch it is. And I want to say this to everybody in the audience, those of you that pray with us, those of you that support the work, that help us with the Bibles, getting out the Word of God, thank you so much. This month is the month of September. That's the birthday of Open Bible Hour since 1970. And, oh, can I just say thank God for every day that the Lord's let us broadcast on the radio. And it's been Him. It's not Jerry Honeycutt. I'll tell you, I'm in an old rotten piece of clay. But I'll tell you one thing. Inside, there's a Christ that lives. And I want to yield this old flesh. That's why Paul said, I die daily. And may we simply what die to the flesh and the desires of the flesh, that we can live for the Lord. Thank you for your support and your prayers and burdens. Now, let's look in the book of Romans chapter 8. And look what the very first verse says. There is, not will, there is, therefore, now, right this minute, presently, today, no condemnation to them which are in Christ Jesus, who walk not after the flesh, but after the Spirit. What a passage of Scripture. What has Romans told us about? Well, the book of Romans shows us that God gives us the gospel. It's all through His righteousness. And man rebels so against God that condemnation comes upon a lost person. There was a day that every one of us was under condemnation because we was lost. But what did God do? How did he straighten our life out? Why, with His righteousness. See, we had no righteousness. In fact, we live and walk every day by and through His righteousness, because everything comes through His righteousness. We've seen that through His righteousness, we have the grace of God. We have the simple faith to trust the Lord with. And then through His righteousness, we've been justified. And then through His righteousness, we have been sanctified. And sanctification is a continuation, just like justification is a continuation, like grace is a continuation, faith is a continuation. Hey, Jesus gives it all. Apart from Him, we have nothing, but with Him, we have it all. And what do we do day by day? Well, we work on sanctification. And what does that do? The practice of it. In other words, sanctification means that the Lord has chosen and sanctified me and drawn me to Him. And the other side of sanctification is that it's have pushed the world back. Give us the power to do it. So the glorious thing about chapter number 8 is we're going to see how powerful sanctification is. I've made the statement, and I'm so saved that it's pitiful. And folks said, you're crazy. Well, I know it, but I enjoy being crazy. I'm saved. I'm born again. Oh, my. Does that mean that I have a license to sin? Oh, Lord, have mercy. No. Verse number, there is therefore. Therefore, all of these things that God has done for us through His righteousness. Now, hey, since God saved me as a little 12-year-old boy that knew not God, that knew nothing about the Bible, but now since He saved me, there's been things happening in my life day by day that I didn't even understand and know. But therefore now, no condemnation. Oh, my soul, I remember that little boy going to church, and that night God showed me how lost I was. Have you ever laid down and afraid to go to sleep? Hey, that's condemnation. You know how mean and low down you are, and you sin. And Lord, I hope nobody don't catch me and find out about it. Well, God knew it. Amen. But now, because you have, and watch what this says. Now, no condemnation to them. You and I as individuals, which are, and watch what it says, in Christ Jesus. See, when we trusted him by faith, he came into us. But then there's something else that happened. We're now in Christ Jesus. What does that mean? I belong to him. Oh, my soul. I belong to him. What he wants to do with my life, that's what he can do. And may I bow to that and yield to that. We're in Christ Jesus. And then God said, there's no condemnation to those who are in Christ Jesus, who walk not after the flesh, but they walk after the Spirit. The Holy Spirit of God that indwells you. Not only is Jesus in us, but we're in him. And do you know what he sent here for us? He said, it's expedient that I go away, but when I go back to the Father, I'm going to send you another Comforter, and he'll lead you and teach you and guide you. And the Holy Spirit's always saying, this is Jesus. This is his word. This is the direction you need to take. Oh, my friend, may we never walk after the flesh, but may we go after the Spirit. In fact, this Bible says, walk not after the flesh, but after the Spirit. In other words, we're in the flesh, and we're prone to walk in the flesh, but inside there's something that says, yield to the Spirit. And he'll teach you how to walk. He'll teach you how to stand. He'll teach you what to believe. He'll always point you to the Lord Jesus. Now, look at verse number 2. There's no condemnation. An old man of God, he said, I love the chapter 8 of the book of Romans. Because he says it starts with no condemnation. And may I say to you, it ends in that there's nothing that can separate us from God. And that's pretty good. That's how saved you are. Look at verse number 2 in chapter 8. For the law of the Spirit. Now we've been talking about the law. There's the law of the mind. There's the law of the world. There's the law of sin. But praise God, there is the law of the Spirit, and that's capital S, of life. And what is it? That law is in Christ Jesus. Verse 1, we're in Christ Jesus. The law of the Spirit deals with in Christ Jesus. And what is it doing? It hath made

0: Say what a law that is. May we yield to God. Thank you. Till next time.
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3: 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This is Jimmy Millsaps, pastor of the Grace Tabernacle Baptist Church in Robbinsville, North Carolina. 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
1: We can have an influence on some other people. That's good if you're going to serve the Lord. Hey, but you ought to be determined. I'm going to help some more people serve the Lord. Y'all with me today? Amen. That's what he did. That's what he said. He said, I'm in this thing. But not only me, but my family's in this thing. Amen. What's powerful that really is. It really is. Amen. And so we'll look at this just for a few minutes. And I said we only got 2 points. Now, I didn't say anything about these others. I'm just, you know, these random thoughts coming. But I won't preach on this. Look if you would. He said, if it seem evil unto you to serve the Lord, choose you this day whom you will serve. See that word whom? Now, me and Eric got talking about this after Brother Old Matty left. He's preaching here the other day, told a story about the fella that was all the time doubting his salvation, and he was confronting these preachers that would come along in revivals and stuff and go to them and say, I have trouble doubting. And y'all remember that? He talking about that fella? And Brother O'Malley said, well, in whom do you have confidence, or what do you have confidence? Is it whom or is it what? The guy said, nobody's ever asked me that before. So I'm preaching today on whom or what? Whom or what? Now, and it's very important. Now, when Joshua said, he said, choose you this day whom you will serve. Amen. And so it's important now. It's good for you to do some things. It's good to be involved in the church. I don't say this today. You need to serve the Lord. You need a personal relationship with your Savior. And what you do needs to be done to please Him. And needs to be done for His glory and for His praise, for His honor. Amen. And simply because He wants you to. Boy, I heard some good preaching out the other day, and I really liked that part where he talked about, you know, children ought to obey.

0: the parents because the Lord wants them to. You do right because right is right. Not because necessarily they told you to, which is if your parents tell you to do something, kid, you're supposed to do it because that's what God says to do. Amen. But do what you do because the Lord wants you to. Amen. Now these 2 points, we'll get to them, all right? So first of all, I want to say this. I'm talking about, is it who or is it what? And I think it needs to be whom instead of what. First of all, this applies to salvation. Paul said in 2 Timothy chapter 1, I think it is, verse number 12, Paul said, I know in whom I have believed. Let's flip over there and read it, okay? In 2 Timothy chapter 1, verse number 12, he said, for this cause I suffer, for the which cause I also suffer these things. Nevertheless, I'm not ashamed, for I know whom I have believed, and am persuaded that he is able to keep that which I have committed unto him against that day. Now, Paul's saying here, he's saying, I know in whom I have believed. He's confident. He said, I know in whom. He didn't say, now, I know what I believed, even though he did. But he said, I know in whom I have believed. This man had met the Lord Jesus. This man had a personal relationship with the Son of God. And he said, I know. Listen, on the road to Damascus, so many things he could have said. He could have said, now I know what I saw. He could have said, I know what I heard. But Paul said, I know in whom I have believed. I'm persuaded that he is able to keep that I'm committed unto him. Paul is, listen, this is his last letter. This is chapter 1. Chapter 4, he's going to say, I'm now ready to be offered, and the time of my departure is at hand. I've fought a good fight. I've finished the course. Henceforth there's laid up for me a crown of righteousness, which the Lord, that righteous judge, will give unto me, and not only unto me, but unto all them that love his appearing. He's ready, pulling out of here, thank God. And you know what he's saying? He said, I'm ready. I'm ready because I know in whom I have believed. I'm persuaded he's able to keep that I've committed to him. He wasn't trusting himself. He wasn't looking back at his apostleship. He wasn't looking back at the battles he'd fought. He said, I've been in a fight. He wasn't looking back at all that, saying, I've got confidence in myself. I've got confidence. But no, he said, I've got confidence in him. I know in whom I have believed. Now, this gets real personal to me because I'm going to give him a testimony again. So here's what happened. Here's what happened to me. I was raised in church and heard the gospel and could quote John 3:16. And I was not an infidel. There's never been a time in my life I was a non-believer, I would say. Never been that. But I wasn't really saved. I was a non-believer. I wasn't an infidel. Never been an atheist. Agnostic? Never. I mean, I grew up believing that God made the world. I grew up, as long as I remember, I believe the Bible was the Word of God. My mama taught me that when I was a little boy. The Bible is the Word of God. But I was lost. I wasn't saved. And I'd made some professions. And I've told you this, I wasn't being a hypocrite about it. I was deceived. I'd been led through a prior 2 or 3 times in my life, and they told me I was saved, and I was sure was hoping I was, but there was no change, nothing in here. There wasn't nothing there. And I got up and I was grown. It's 50 years ago. I was grown and just graduated from high school. And I started going out to Cedar Cliff. Been going several months, me and another fella, and God began to deal with my heart. And I wasn't, I knew I didn't really have peace. I didn't know for sure. I didn't have peace about that. And I started going. I thought, well, and I'll go a while, then I'll get settled, you know, because it's a pretty powerful church. And things are happening. God is moving out there. Ronald Holland was a pastor, and he said, Ronald Holland had a touch of God on him. He's just a spiritual man. And the Lord was there, and he's moving. And I knew I didn't fit in. I was liking what I was seeing, but I wasn't in there with him. And I thought this. I think, I'm going to go a while. You know, I'm supposed to join Lone Oak. I've been baptized in your lake. I thought, I'll go a while, and then I'll go up. After I went a while, then I'll go up and I'll get this thing settled. That was just what I had in my mind. And see, the devil said, you don't need to go up now. You need to wait. Get settled in here, get adjusted and all that, then you can go up. Well, that's what I done, Brother Kyle. Then you know what he told me after. He said, well, now, what are they going to think about you now? You go up now, you're going to say, well, you've been coming all this time and acting like you're saved and everything. And so, I mean, he'll tell you whatever he needs to tell you to keep you from getting saved. Thank God I quit listening to that feller. And God got a hold of my heart on a Sunday night, Brother Mickey's preaching. And I decided, I didn't get saved that night, but I went home and I'd run that far enough, long enough, and I determined in my heart that Wednesday night, when the invitation was given, no matter who was there, who was looking, what anybody thought, I was going to publicly walk down the aisle, and I was going to get in that altar, and I was going to get settled. I had that made up in my mind. I was going to do. I went to church that night. Brother Ronald had resigned by that time, and different ones were calling, conducting prayer meeting, getting up and talking and teaching and stuff like that. And the guy that was leading out that night, he got up and he got done, and I'm sitting there saying, ripe on the vine, just about saying, what must I do to be saved? And I was ready to come forward, and he got up and he closed out. He said, well, everybody here is saved, so there's no need to give an invitation, and closed it out. And I left there that night. Lord, have mercy, what a shape I was in. And I started down the road, and I was coming toward town, but got down at the forks. I'm going to Brother Mickey's. I went up to Brother Mickey's house. I've told you the story. I told him I didn't know if I was saved, and he got his Bible, him and Linda, and we got out there on Marshall's porch, and that concrete, and we prayed, and we cried, and prayed, and cried, and he read verses. He read me every verse that he could think of on salvation. And we'd pray, and I'd try to get, and I could not get satisfied. I was waiting on God to do something, and he's waiting on me to trust him. So here's what happened. Finally, Mickey gave up. Decided I wasn't going to get saved. And I probably did too about that time, Lloyd, till he told me something. He said, Jimmy, he said, if you'll keep seeking God like you are, he said he won't let you go to hell.
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2: 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This is Pastor Stephen Aldridge. Thank you so much for joining us today. If you don't have a home church, we'd love to have you. 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

0: Now let's go to the First Baptist Church of Conestee with part two of this week's message.
1: Really, now throughout all the pages of Scripture, he goes down in the annals of human history as one of the worst of the worst. Not one thing is good in the Bible is said good about this man named Cain. But there was a young lady that said yes and married him. Maybe she thought she could change him. Maybe she thought she could make him better. But as you'll find out tonight by reading his life story, she did neither. And she married the wrong guy. That's what I want to preach on tonight with the help of the Lord. The message is simply entitled this, She Married the Wrong Guy. Now, this is not just pointed at young ladies marrying the wrong guy. It's also going to be pointed in principle at young guys who can marry the wrong girl. The subject tonight is vitally important. I don't know if you realize this or not, but for those of you that are getting older, I know it's a subject you think about, you pray about already. And the choice or decision you make in that vitally important area is going to dictate a lot in your life going forward.
2: Right.
1: It's going to decide your happiness. A lot of it'll decide your faithfulness in service to the Lord. I mean, really the rest of your life, if you decide to get married, is going to hinge on the person that you choose. And so tonight I'm going to try to take the word of God and help you if I could. It'll be an instructional message. So if you have something to write on and write with, I'd get it out tonight and take down a few notes. It may be something you can pray over and reflect back on in days to come. Miss Gracie, I do not think that he asked me to preach this for you.
2: Yeah.
1: I do not believe that at all right? And congratulations early. Amen. Let the Lord open our hearts tonight. Let's pray. Father, we love you. We thank you for the word of God to be in a building tonight, your house with our friends. God, it is a great privilege. As we look around tonight, we see so many, Lord, people that we have worshiped with before, we've served with before. And God, tonight, we've gathered tonight on this Friday evening here with these young people, and we're asking you to open our understanding to your word and lighten our hearts. God, tonight, we want to grow. We want to get better. And God, we want to take this Old Testament story about Cain and this young lady who, though unnamed, we know she married him and, Lord, started a life with this man, regardless of his testimony or his reputation. She did that, and God, no doubt it affected her life as well in such a monumental way. So I pray that this would be one of those services, God, tonight where you can do some future work in the hearts and lives of young people. And we will thank you and praise you. In Jesus' name we pray. Amen and amen. Well, first and foremost, let me just say this evening that I am not the kind of preacher that's going to get up here tonight and lament how bad marriage is. I really honestly count my marriage as one of the highlights of my life. Outside of getting saved, I am one of those happily married men. I mean, I married the woman of my dreams. And like Brother Grant was testifying a little bit earlier, I am living the dream right now. I mean, honestly and truthfully, my life couldn't get any better whatsoever. And I think a lot of times when you come to youth meetings, young people think that somehow us older folks are like somehow stuck in this Christian life. And like we couldn't get out of it even if we wanted to. But you need to realize something tonight. We could jump the fence on any given day and go right back to the very world that God saved us from. And there is a lot of reasons why we're not. Especially for those of us that weren't privileged enough to grow up in strong Christian families. We didn't get a strong Christian education. Oh, no. We grew up on the wrong side of the fence. Done been there, tasted that, bought a T-shirt, wore it out, turned it back in, and then got saved by God's good grace. And I'm just here to report to you tonight that if there was anything over there, I'd go tonight. But a lot of my happiness, listen closely to me tonight, is not even because I was trained on how to make the most important decision outside of salvation, which is marriage. I fell into it by God's grace. I got saved in September of 1998. I had actually proposed to my wife the month before. I was a smart young man. She was getting ready to go off to college, and I wasn't sending her away without a rock on her finger. You know, I wasn't going to take a chance of losing her. So I said, I'm going to wrap this one up and take her off the market. Bought the biggest rock I could find for a guy with my money. I wanted it to bling and bling as she walked across campus. And it worked pretty well, I believe, because she married me. So we get engaged, I get saved, and man, did God ever not turn not only my life upside down, but it turned our relationship upside down. She was living off a childhood profession, and a little while later, we ended up getting married the next year in 1999, and then about a year or so into that marriage, she got saved. So I wanted to tell you that story tonight because it didn't work out in Christian storybook fashion. But I just want to tell you this, when God plants down in the middle of anything, It's got hope. Now tonight, the reason that I believe the pastor wanted me to preach this message is that every one of us pastors know and understand that really the vitality and livelihood of our churches depends on how and who you marry and how strong your families are, because it does take strong Christian families to build strong churches. And it takes a strong church to build strong Christian families. We work hand in hand. We're not contrary one to the other. We know that God instituted both the family and the church. We need each other, but what we really need is God to be in the middle of what we're trying to do as we marry and raise families amongst ourselves. The Bible says this about marriage in Hebrews 13 and verse 4, that marriage is honorable in all. It's honorable. It's a holy estate. It is. And can I say tonight to all you young people, I'm telling you, if you find the right one and you keep Jesus as a centerpiece, it is absolutely wonderful. Not perfect, but wonderful. And so now there's a lot of you, as I look around the room, you're probably in that age category of somewhere between 16, 17, up to your early 20s, or kind of get into that season of life. And you've probably heard some counseling about this. You've probably heard some preaching about this. But I want to say this. It doesn't matter how many great messages you hear on the subject, unless it means enough to you to make something out of it, to actually make it a principle you're going to seek after and going to live by. You can sit under the greatest preaching in the world and not do anything in your situation. And can I say this tonight? The counseling session with the pastor about 2 weeks before the marriage is not the place for the problems to be found out. Too many times, I believe, the front-end work that needs to be done is not done, and people to send that couple to the pastor, and he has the conversation, and they really want him to kind of talk them out of it if they need talking out, and they want the pastor to put the brakes on it. I cannot say tonight I refuse to be that guy.
2: Right.
1: It's not my job.
2: Sure.
1: By that time, they're already emotionally connected. Already involved. And can I say this? When your emotions usually get involved, when you're talking about spending the rest of your life with someone, I have found that rational thinking usually has already gone out the window.
2: Right.
1: The time to get these principles down and make them part of the process is in the early stages, not midway through.
2: Right.
1: Can I say that's something really moms and dads have to discover and deal with if need be? And there are two areas, I believe, of responsibility when it comes to courtship. First and foremost, I do believe it falls on the parents.
2: Sure.
1: I do believe it's our responsibility. I think about in Genesis chapter 29, Laban there in the Word of God, if you study back in that chapter, he set the guidelines for the relationship between Jacob and Rachel. And the amazing thing is this right here. He first was told to serve for 7 years. That's a long time, by the way, to wait. Seemingly for us today. And he was going to literally work on this man's farm day in, day out. But he loved her so much, they couldn't set the standard too high for him. He served for 7, got to the end of it, thought he was getting ready to get a bride, and then had 7 more years tacked on it. Now, I'm going to try to help you now. A lot of young folks wouldn't have signed up for the first 7, but would have definitely rebelled after the second was assigned. But he didn't. He pulled his term regardless. And can I say this? You're going to be well served to allow your parents to have a big role when it comes to the courtship part of your life. Why? Because they had your best interest at heart. That's the first area of responsibility. But the second area of responsibility falls on your shoulders. And I want you to listen really good to what I'm getting ready to tell you. I'm going to be very clear here. There's only so much parents can do in the whole idea of the screening process and the praying for you and the counseling. Ultimately, you young people are responsible for being honest with yourself about the individual that you're considering. It's your job to ask the questions. It's your job, listen to me now, to observe the behavior and to do the investigating, because ultimately it will affect your life more than it will anybody else's outside of that situation.
3: That's all the time we have for today. We pray that we've been a blessing to you. Thank you so much for listening. Join us again tomorrow, same time, same place, while we seek Him first.
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5: 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My name is Pastor Philip Youngblood, and we want to thank you for tuning in today, and we pray that the broadcast is a blessing to you as you listen. Good afternoon, radio friends. I hope you're having a wonderful day today. We've got Middle Cross up. They're going to be singing about that old red book, and I think you're going to like this one.

0: part two of the message, Jesus Will Ride Again. Let's look at Luke's account this morning. Once again, go to chapter number 19. Luke's Gospel, chapter number 19. I want you to look at verse number 28. Now, Jesus is going to ride a donkey. In verse number 28, Luke chapter 19, verse 8. Amen. Look at right there, verse 20. And when he had thus spoken, he went before ascending up to Jerusalem. And it came to pass, when he was come nigh to Bethphage and Bethany, at the mount called the Mount of Olives, he sent two of his disciples. Now that's important. Verse 29 is very important because Jesus ascended from the Mount of Olives. Say, go ye into a village over against you, and in the which ye are entering, ye shall find a colt tied, whereon yet never a man sat. Loose him and bring him hither. And if any man ask you, why do you loose him? Now look here, this is foreknowledge. Jesus knows the owner's going to ask. He says, thus shall you say unto him, because the Lord hath need of him. And they went there, and they that were sent went their way and found even as he had said unto them. And as they were loosing the colt, the owners thereof said unto them, why loose ye the colt? And they said, the Lord hath need of him. That's the second time that's mentioned. And as he went, they spread their clothes in the way. Think about that. Jesus is coming into Jerusalem. They're rejoicing. They're crying, Hosanna. He's worthy to be praised. Jesus is riding the colt, the foal of an ass, and they're taking off their clothes, and they're laying them palm branches down, and they're laying their clothes down, and Jesus is coming across those things. And that's what they're saying, preacher, he is laying the way to salvation. He's going to the cross, and he knows he's going there, but they don't know he's going that way. Notice what it says. And they said, the Lord hath need of him. And they brought, and when they were come nigh, even now, at the descent of the Mount of Olives, the whole multitude of the disciples began to rejoice and to praise God with a loud voice for all the mighty works that they had seen. Say, blessed be the King that cometh in the name of the Lord. Peace in heaven and glory in the highest. The last time he went to a city, the angels said unto the shepherds, glory to God in the highest. And peace on earth, goodwill toward men. Can I tell you, listen, what I'm thinking is this. While on this side, there were some people laying their cloaks down on the ground. And while they begin to rejoice, while they begin to talk about Jesus, while they begin to get excited about what was taking place, I say on the other side, amen, there were some angels rejoicing in glory land. Hey, glory to God in the highest. And on earth, peace, goodwill towards men. He's worthy of our praise. When we praise him, I think the heavens rejoice. And then he goes on and says, and some of the Pharisees, look here, from among the multitude said unto him, Master, rebuke thy disciple. And he said unto them, I tell you that if these should hold their peace, the stones would immediately cry out. Thank God I'm glad. Look here. I'm glad that, man, listen, that while you don't, if you don't rejoice, I tell you, there's some replacements out there. The stones don't need to be rejoicing for me. The stones don't need to be claiming how good he's been. Hey, that stone can't do anything, amen, unless you pick it up. But I want to tell you something. I'm glad this morning that I can do something, amen. I'm glad you can do something. Hey, we all can say, hey, he's been good to us. We consider the second time Jesus rode upon the back of an animal. We find clearly from Scripture that how that the Lord can use borrowed things. Think about that for you some more. How that the Lord can use borrowed things. He rode a donkey no one had ever rode before. It was borrowed from the owner. He was conceived in a womb that no baby had ever been before. It was a borrowed womb. He was placed in a tomb no man had ever been placed before. Although he would not only use it for 3 days. Why? Because he's getting ready to get up. It was borrowed. Thank God. Listen, no man's ever borrowed a tomb. Amen. You're going to be there, amen, until it's all the finality of it. But I want to tell you something. Jesus, he borrowed it. It was a borrowed tomb, thank God. You could say it this way. The donkey that was borrowed was great, for he had God on him. I got to think about that donkey for a little while. I don't want to get off subject. You know how I am, man. I get that ADHD thing, I'll be gone. What I'm trying to tell you this morning is the Bible said that there had never been a man set upon him. I tell you, I thought about this, and I preached this a little bit before, once before, about how that when the Lord Jesus sat upon the back of that thing, I tell you, when he sat on the back of that beast, that colt, the foal of an ass, while he was untrained and while he was unlearned, while he was unrefined, hey, y'all with me this morning? While he had never had anything ever like that happen to him before, I believe, amen, when the Son of God sat down on the back of that whole animal, I believe that wildness began to leave. I believe that rebellion began to flee. I believe, man, that little old donkey, amen, the colt, the foal of an ass, began to walk like a stallion. Hallelujah. He's carrying God on his back. He said, that's what happened to me, friend. Amen. I was unlearned. I was unrefined. But one day, amen, the King of Glory came to where I was at. Amen. And he got on me.
1: Yes, sir.
0: And he ain't left since. Hallelujah. Thank God. I'm glad of that this morning. What a blessing. Hallelujah. And then we find it. I tell you, I might get beside myself now. I didn't ever thought a donkey could ever get me beside myself, but thank God. Amen. When you think about the opportunity that he had, to carry the Son of God, to carry the Son of God into the holy city of Jerusalem. What an honor, amen, to be able to carry the Lord. And then you say, preacher, what's the big deal about this entry? Well, Jerusalem was crowded at that time with pilgrims who had come for the annual Passover celebration. You say, what's the Passover? Well, we've been studying a little bit the book of Exodus in chapter number 12. Y'all know about the Passover lamb. And they begin nowhere in chapter number 12. The Passover began on the 10th day, and that's where that they would remove the lamb from the flock. In other words, they begin looking for a sacrifice. Can you imagine that intense search, trying to find the perfect lamb, trying to find that one that was without blemish? Exodus chapter 12, verse 5 says, your lamb shall be without blemish, a male of the first year. Ye shall take it out of the sheep and from the goats. Then we get over in verse 6 and it says, and ye shall keep it up until the 14th day of the same month. And the whole assembly of the congregation of Israel shall kill it in the evening. They had to wait for a period of time. They were inspecting that lamb to make sure that it was without blemish. While they were waiting, they'd have to remove the leaven from their houses. They had to clean up. They had to get ready for the special day. Exodus chapter number 12, verse 15 says, 7 days ye shall eat unleavened bread. Even the first day ye shall put away leaven out of your houses, for whosoever eateth leavened bread from the first day until the seventh day, that soul shall be cut off from Israel. In other words, that they were to get their house in order. They was to get ready. Something was about to take place. Boy, the Bible was clearly saying, you got to be clean. You got to be clean. The Lord's coming to the Lamb. And so the Lord Jesus did the same thing, however. You say, what are you talking about, preacher? Sure. He got the leaven out of his house. Over in Luke chapter number 19, verse 45. And he went into the temple and began to cast out them that sold therein and them that bought, saying unto them, it is written, my house is the house of prayer, but ye've turned it into a den of thieves. He is cleaning up. Listen, why was he cleaning up? The Lamb of God was getting ready to walk through the holy city of Jerusalem. He was getting himself ready. He's getting them ready. Amen. To receive the Lamb. That's what he was doing. Now, Hebrews chapter number 9, verse 22. And almost all things are by the law purged with blood. And without shedding of blood is no remission. I want to say on this day, Jesus came riding through the eastern gate of Jerusalem. He came riding the colt, the foal of an ass. And the Bible says over in Luke chapter 19, verse 37, and when he was come nigh, even now at the descent of the Mount of Olives, the whole multitude of the disciples began to rejoice and to praise God with a loud voice for all the mighty works that they had seen, saying, blessed be the King that cometh in the name of the Lord. Peace in heaven and glory in the highest. I will say, friend, that on his first ride, He had an appointment with the manger, but this time he had an appointment with Mount Calvary. Amen. And Jesus, as he came into Jerusalem that day, knew that it was not going to be long until he is going to have a cross upon his back.
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3: With SRN News, I'm Bob Agnew with Washington. FBI Director Kash Patel returning to Capitol Hill today for an oversight hearing before the Senate Judiciary Committee. He says the Bureau is fulfilling its key mission, keeping Americans safe.
4: This has been the most prolific run of crime reduction in the United States history with the help of our great partners since the beginning of the Trump administration. Here are a few numbers, and behind these stats are lives saved across the country. The FBI has arrested 54,000 violent criminals. That's up 90% from the 18-month year period prior to that. That's making America safe.
3: Senator Mitch McConnell returning to the Capitol after a long stay in the hospital. Here's correspondent Laura Winters.
5: After a three-month absence, Kentucky Senator Republican Mitch McConnell back in the Senate, arriving in a wheelchair and ready to vote. In a very weak voice, McConnell telling reporters, "I'm glad to see you. Time to get back to work. I'm here to work on a farm bill that's important to my state." McConnell is 84 years old and retiring in January. Laura Winters reporting.
3: Newly declassified footage shows a dramatic rescue of two U.S. airmen who were downed in Iran. More on that from correspondent Bernie Bennett.
6: The footage shows the rescue of two airmen after their F-15E Strike Eagle fighter was shot down over Iran in April. The airmen were rescued nearly 2 days apart during massive U.S. military missions involving numerous aircraft operations. The pilot, referred to as Alpha for security purposes, was rescued during a daylight mission involving 21 aircraft 8 hours after he ejected from the downed plane. The weapons system officer, referred to as Bravo, landed about 5 miles from his partner. With a broken back and other wounds, he climbed up a 7,000-foot ridgeline to await rescue. Other footage shows the airmen striking their targets. Bernie Bennett reporting.
3: Treasury yields continue their climb, with key 10-year note reaching levels last seen before the financial crisis of 2008. This is SRN News. Some Democrats are beginning to abandon their transgender allies. More from correspondent Michael Harrington.
7: With the midterm elections looming and polls showing that Americans do not want to see males competing against females in sports, a growing number of Democratic candidates are flip-flopping. Perhaps the most prominent is James Tallarico, who is in a close race with Republican Ken Paxton for one of Texas' two U.S. Senate seats. He told Fox News that he now opposes men in women's sports, quote, if it endangers safety or fairness. Michael Harrington reporting.
3: A battle over religion has sprung up on Native American land in Wyoming. The northern Arapaho and eastern Shoshone tribes that share the Wind River Reservation want a local pastor to close her church and leave. Sarah Lucas, who is not Native American but owns land under her church, says she's not going anywhere. The conflict stems from a video in which Lucas called the Arapaho Sundance Festival idol worship. This is SRN News. Here's Rich Thompson now with a midday Wall Street Business Report.
8: Wall Street's benchmarks are struggling to stay positive. AI stocks slid and oil prices continue to climb as Mideast fighting squeezes the global flow of crude amid rising doubts that the U.S. and Iran will end the war soon. The cost of gasoline is taking a larger bite out of Americans' budgets. AAA's national average for a gallon of regular, $4.32, up a penny from yesterday. It's 17 cents more than a week ago. Diesel averages a record $6.26 a gallon. The Federal Reserve is widely expected to lift its short-term interest rate tomorrow for the first time in several years,
9: to fight stubbornly high inflation. An increase in the Fed's rate, currently about 3.6%, is not guaranteed, but most analysts and economists expect a rate hike from the Fed. For the Wall Street Business Report, I'm Rich Thomason.
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10: He's gracious, but he's also righteous. 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
11: America needs the Lord. 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We will also have uplifting music as we worship our Savior Jesus Christ. 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Our pastor, Dr. Doug Benton, and the congregation looks forward to seeing you there.
10: I am truly, truly thankful. I can bring all my cares to the Lord. 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I am truly thankful I can come boldly to the throne of grace, but I should remember it's a throne.

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During the next half hour, you can hear the Christian classics that never get old. 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

remember some time ago, people lined up on both sides of the street to watch the parade in that

And now the Pledge of Allegiance. I pledge allegiance to the flag of the United States of America and to the republic for which it stands, one nation, under God, indivisible, with liberty and justice for all.

And that was the Singing Americans and Flags Fly High. And I'm so thankful that they do. And when we're talking about flags, we're talking about many, many, many flags of the United States of America. 13 beautiful stripes and 50 platinum stars on a big field of blue. A beautiful flag for sure. And we're so glad you've tuned in to today's All-American Tuesday Patriotic Edition of A Walk Down Memory Lane. I'm Brother John Henry Watts. Good to be back with you. Good to be your host for the program. I was a little bit delayed because we were having a meeting concerning the upcoming Sheriffathon, and that's the second week in November. And, of course, we've changed things. So from now on, the second full week in November is the week of the Sheriffathon. And it's not far away. It's only about 2 months away. So there's a lot of work going on even as we speak, a lot of planning. But I think it's going to be a great event, and it always is. So be in prayer for the Sheriffathon. And continue to tune in to WTBI Radio every chance you get. Be sure to tell others about WTBI Radio, this ministry, and the Tabernacle Media Group. And be sure to tell them about this program, A Walk Down Memory Lane. So the Tuesday All-American Patriotic Edition continues. Just before the Singing Americans, we heard the Cedarmont Kids with Grand Old Flag, and that was Higher Ground with our national anthem and the pledge. Now let's continue and hear the inspirations in a song with a dual message, Scars and Stripes Forever. The Inspirations.

And that was the Stroll family, and I Saw a Flag. And this has been the Tuesday All-American Patriotic Edition of A Walk Down Memory Lane. I'm Brother John Henry Watts, and Lord willing, I'll be back with you tomorrow, and we will resume playing the good gospel music. We started off with the late Floyd Andrews and a recitation called Remember Me. Let's close out with another recitation, this one by the Palmetto State Quartet. It's called Ragged Old Flag, the Palmetto State Quartet, as we conclude this Tuesday All-American Patriotic Walk down Memory Lane.

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3: Welcome to the Patriot Pulpit's daily walk through the Word, helping you thrive as a Christian and as a citizen. I'm Brian Coates, and I hope you're having a fantastic day today. Jonah chapter 2 and verse number 5. The waters compassed me about, even to the soul. The depth closed me round about. The weeds were wrapped around my head. What a intriguing way to describe Jonah's situation as he falls into the chastising hand of God, running away from the call that God had placed on his life. This is not a fun place to be in. As a matter of fact, I highly recommend when God gives you to do something to do it with all your might and to do it as soon as God tells you to do it. There's all kinds of things that are involved in making sure that you obey God and follow His will. God's timing is inseparable from His will. We know that not only do you have to do what God says, but you need to do it when He says to do it. All of those things are factored into a man or a woman or a young person surrendering their life, saying no to their own will and submitting to God. This life of submission is the only way to overcome the devil. We know that. A life of submission is really the only way to have the full guidance of God through your life. He'll guide you. He'll protect you from the devil if you're submitted to Him. Somebody that is running from God, rejecting God, rebelling against God, is going to face chastisement, and in many cases might face some judgment due to this. A lost man that rejects Jesus Christ faces eternal judgment. A saved man that rebels from the call in his life will face chastisement. It's not an easy road to go. Somebody said, well, it'd be a lot easier if I wasn't serving God and struggling the way that I am right now. This is very, very important that we all understand this. I would much rather go through difficulty with God's approval than to go through difficulty with God's disapproval. I don't want to fight the devil by myself. I don't want to fight the hardships of life and the difficulties of life and the struggles of life by myself. No, thank you. And I have seen people walk away from God and walk away from church and walk away from the call of God on their life. And it's not as though their life becomes easier at that point. Just the opposite. It becomes much more difficult. Now, let me ask you this question about Jonah in this story. I'm getting right back to the story of Jonah here. Here's the question. Think about it like this. Would it have been difficult for Jonah to go and do what God told him to do? Would there be difficulty? Of course there would be difficulty. No doubt there's difficulty. There's difficulty in everything that you do. There's difficulty in raising a family. There's difficulty in maintaining a Christian marriage. There's difficulty in going to work and being an honest employee. There's difficulty in being a good citizen. There's difficulty in everything that you do. No doubt. But what's more difficult? Following God's call for your life, doing what God leads you to do, experiencing some difficulty along the way, or ending up in a whale's belly with weeds wrapped around your head. I don't recommend that at all. I've been there. I've been in the place where, God gave me something to do. I didn't do it. And then I end up with the weeds wrapped around my head. That is no fun. Let's look at the verse again. The waters compassed me about, even to the soul. The depth closed me round about. The weeds were wrapped around my head. So let's look at these three levels of difficulty that Jonah faced in the chastisement of God because of his disobedience to the call of God in his life. There was the waters compassing him about. Obviously, this comes from him being swallowed by the great fish. The waters compassed him about. He was near to drowning just from the water itself. But then it said, even to the soul, okay? So he could feel the effect of the water compassing him about to the depths of his own person. It was a way deeper experience than just the skin of his body. But then it says, the depths closed me round about. Not only did it surround him, but it closed in on him. He could feel the pressure and the weight of the depths of the water. He could feel that pressure on him. Then he gets into the great fish, the belly of the whale, and he finds himself with weeds wrapped around his head. So he's being somewhat totally and completely constricted by these weeds that are wrapped around his head. This is a terrible, terrible place, and he is a believer. He is a God-called minister. This is no place for anybody to be. And if you are in this spot right now, my encouragement to you, be just like Jonah did. Repent, ask God to forgive you for running away, and let God send you on to do what he's called you to do. If you're doing what God's called you to do, stay at it. Don't walk away from it. If God has given you something to do and you're questioning whether or not you need to do it, please just do it for the sake of your own safety. The chastising hand of God, God's wrath is just as strong as his love. And he's merciful and he's gracious. And I pray about his mercy and his grace. And I ask God for it because I need his mercy. But at the same time, I certainly do not want his chastisement. I would rather go through difficulty in life with the approval of God than go through difficulty with God's chastisement. Let's pray together. Father, thank you so much for this important truth we've learned from the life of Jonah. Help us to take it to heart and to stay in your will. In Jesus' name, amen and amen. Thank you for joining us for the Patriot Pulpit's daily walk through the Word. Our email address is patriotpulpit@gmail.com.

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1: He's gracious, but he's also righteous. Sin must be paid for. Sin must be punished. The wages of sin is death. The soul that sinneth, it shall die. But the righteous God in his grace and the righteous God in his mercy sent a substitute to die for my sin, the Lord Jesus Christ.
2: America needs the Lord. Please join us at Tabernacle Baptist Church as we seek his face for a genuine revival meeting. Coming up on October the 5th through the 7th, we will have Dr. James Knox preaching from the Good Word of God. We will also have uplifting music as we worship our Savior Jesus Christ. Again, that's Monday through Wednesday, October the 5th, 6th, and 7th at 7 p.m. at Tabernacle Baptist Church in Greenville, South Carolina. Our pastor, Dr. Doug Benton, and the congregation looks forward to seeing you there.
1: I am truly, truly thankful. I can bring all my cares to the Lord. But I really should remember he's the Lord. I'm truly thankful I can come boldly to the throne of grace, but I should remember it's a throne.

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3: All right, thank you for tuning in. Hey, let's read Jeremiah 32 and verse 17 again. It says, "Ah, Lord God, behold, thou hast made the heaven and the earth by thy great power and stretched out arm." Here it is. "And there is nothing too hard for thee." There is nothing too hard for thee. Can I say it again? There is nothing too hard for thee. The thee tells of God. Yeah. The thee represents God. Amen. And I thank God, amen, that he saved my soul from a devil's hell by sending his son into the world, amen, to die on an old rugged cross for me. He did. He died on an old rugged cross for me. And boy, I think back, the 42 years is a long time. And got a brother Ed Dunnigan at my church, been saved. I think it's this November 2nd. It'll be 68 years. 68 years. When brother Ed Dunnigan got saved, I was 2 months old. 2 months old, but he's been saved 68 years. He's a deacon at our church, an adult Sunday school teacher, and he's a wonderful man. Amen. Loves the Lord, faithful to God. And him and his, when his wife was alive, she was as faithful as they was both faithful. Amen. And strong in our church, and we love them. And I'll tell you something. I'll tell you something. It's a blessing to know that people can live for God for 68 years and still raise their hand and still give a good word of testimony of how good the Lord is. Could someone say amen out there? Amen. Glory to God. Can I ask you a question? How long you been saved? Huh? Listen, I hope when I get, my prayer is I get to stay in my right mind. When I get to the point, amen, I want to praise God. I want to praise God. Amen. Because he's been good to me, and he ain't never going to run out. God's goodness don't run out. No, God's love, hey, God's love don't run out. His mercy is not going to run out. Listen, you go ahead and sing of the mercies of the Lord, and just go ahead and sing forever. Amen. And make known with your mouth, amen, the faithfulness to everyone, amen, to all generations. Just go ahead and tell and sing out about the wonderfulness of his long suffering, amen. That's right, how he stretched out his hand, amen, and made this world, glory to God, and provided salvation for mankind. Somebody ought to say amen to that right now. Listen, he's wonderful in his goodness. You ought to say amen to that right there, amen. He's wonderful in his long suffering. Nothing's too hard for thee. Amen. You think about faith in this message right here. Faith meets God's approval. Faith protects us in trials. Amen. Faith, always pleases God. Faith prevents Satan from overcoming us. Amen. Our faith, for whatsoever is born of God overcometh the world. And this is the victory that overcometh the world. What? Even our faith, huh? That's right. Even our faith, glory to God. And I'm going to tell you what, we are absolutely placed in a wonderful position that when it says nothing is too hard for God, that places us in an excellent and wonderful position, amen, because we're able to do all things. You know, Ephesians chapter 3:20, "Now to him that is able to do exceeding abundantly above all that we ask or think, according to the power that worketh in us." Time's coming gone. Gotta go.
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1: With SRN News, I'm Bob Agnew in Washington. NATO jets have downed a drone in Lithuanian airspace.
2: Lithuania's National Crisis Management Center says the drone was downed around 60 miles west of the country's capital Vilnius and near the Kaunas Reservoir. The incursion follows a speech by NATO Secretary General Mark Rutte on Monday, where he said that strikes close to NATO territory showed Russian President Vladimir Putin's desperation and also his desire to sow fear and terror. Rutte added such strikes would drive the transatlantic organization to increase its support for Kyiv. I'm Charles de Ledesma.
1: For the first time, the U.S. has confirmed it has sent weapons into space.
3: Air Force Secretary Troy Meink says the U.S. has deployed weapons to space that are capable of defending the joint force against hostile action. He made the announcement at the Air and Space Cyber Conference in Maryland, but Meink did not say what the weapons were or how they work. In 2024, the U.S. said Russia was developing a new anti-satellite weapon that could be launched from space. At the time, the White House said the danger was not imminent.
1: That is Marcela Sanchez reporting. President Trump says concerns that artificial intelligence could become uncontrollable are misguided. He argues such claims risk slowing American progress in a field viewed as critical to national competitiveness. California Governor Democrat Gavin Newsom making news about the 2028 presidential race as he goes fly fishing with a reporter. Here's Laura Winters.
4: Gavin Newsom telling CNN if former Vice President Kamala Harris decides to run for president, he will stay out of the race.
5: I wouldn't do that to her. I wouldn't do it to me. Why would I wouldn't do that to you? I wouldn't waste everyone's time. Who needs that?
4: Newsom asked about the 2028 presidential race during an interview with CNN's Jake Tapper as the two were standing in a lake while fly fishing in Montana. Laura Winters reporting.
1: This is SRN News. Some pastors find themselves making less money these days. Michael Harrington has a report.
6: According to a new study released by Lifeway Research and Guidestone Financial, most senior pastors in Southern Baptist churches have seen their pay packages and health care cut back over the past 2 years. Lifeway spokesman Scott McConnell says, quote, many churches are feeling the financial pressure of having a smaller number of active members than before COVID, and pastors are bearing the consequences. Michael Harrington reporting.
1: Court cases involving Twin Cities churches and immigration enforcement highlight how the acrimonious debate continues to royal faith communities in Minnesota. More than three dozen anti-Trump protesters have asked for their charges to be dismissed after they disrupted a worship service at a St. Paul church. In a separate case, a liberal Minneapolis Baptist church is asking for the government to be reprimanded after allegedly spying on protest-related activity. This is SRN News. Amid his country's trade war with the United States, Canada's Prime Minister Mark Carney on his way to Europe, where he hopes to foster deeper ties with the European Union.
7: Carney seeks a broader strategic partnership that could eventually give Canadians greater freedom to live, work, and study in Europe while stopping short of EU membership. The trip will put Carney back on a European stage after his Davos criticism of great power coercion drew a rebuke from President Trump. Canada has retaliated against American tariffs while Europe chose accommodation. Ottawa says its European drive is part of a broad effort to reduce dependence on the U.S. Rich Thomason reporting.
1: Bond markets are signaling higher borrowing costs ahead with the 10-year Treasury yield climbing to 5.041%. That's a level not seen in nearly two decades. And when those 10-year rates go up, business borrowing costs and car loans go up as well. More of these stories at SRNnews.com.
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They sponsor in honor of their pastor, Tacoma Spivey, and his wife, Brianna. 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Taking a look at our weather, currently we have overcast skies with 78 degrees. This afternoon, partly sunny with a high near 97, and tonight, partly cloudy with a low around 66 degrees. We hope you will stay tuned for our upcoming broadcast at 2:15 is the Gospel Pulpit, followed by the Baptist Lighthouse broadcast at 2:30. 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Coming up, we have the Doucettes with I Wanna Be That Man, followed by the broadcast at 2:15, the Gospel Pulpit, then Baptist Lighthouse. Then we will have music by the West Children, the Collinsworth Family, and the Good Shepherd Quartet. Thank you again for tuning in to WTBI Radio. We hope you have a great afternoon. And we'll see you back here at 4:15 for our afternoon prayer time.

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2: 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I'm Brother Ricky Cawthorn, and I welcome you to today's Gospel Pulpit radio broadcast. I trust our broadcast will be a real blessing. 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

the time. All right, welcome you to our gospel pulpit for Tuesday, September the 15th. It is a great joy to be with you today. I'm Brother Ricky Cothran, and it is just a great joy to come on these great radio stations. Well, I want to tell you this week again about our audio Bible school. Some of you may be getting tired of hearing that, but I want to promote this and get it out to you, and we're going to get this out now as soon as possible. You can pre-order it right now, a love gift of $25. Now, this is an introductory offer, so we may have to ask more later. If you want it later, you may have to give more money, but right now we're going to see how it goes. The stuff has really just gone up about mailing and all that kind of stuff. Wow. But anyway, here's the deal. We have 20 long play lessons, all right? These are 35 to 40 minutes long. You can use them for devotions. You can use them just for personal use, right up and down the road, listen to them. You can use them for your Sunday school lessons. One pastor asked me about that, and absolutely you can do that. These are 20 lessons. They're on various subjects, what my Bible can do for me, a regular prayer life,

lessons that I believe will help you. Now, you can pre-order it, but you need to just write us and give us your name and address and let us know, do you want it on CD or USB? All right, we can send it either way, a CD or USB. All right, love gift of $25. If you're making a check, make it to GBI. All right? And if you want to learn more about your Bible, this is a good way to do it. I've been working on this project since January, and I'm going to get it out just as soon as possible. I had bronchitis back in August, and it really messed me up. But I'm back preaching, and Lord willing, we're doing a lot of stuff. Matter of fact, I'm just returning today from South Carolina. Been preaching down near Myrtle Beach, down Marion, South Carolina, a little church down there, and you pray for that church. They're in need of a pastor, so if you're a young man and you're wanting to work for the Lord, you contact us, amen, because they're needing a good pastor down there, and it's a good opportunity for somebody there, and I've just been helping them this past weekend, went down and preached for them, amen. All right, so let me give you the mailing address. I got off track here, didn't I? GBI, Post Office Box 797, Dobson, North Carolina, 27017. And for more information, call our offices. All right, let's go back to our message today now, and we're looking at Ephesians 1 and verse number 3. In heavenly places in Christ. Praise the Lord. Amen. Us. Who is that? That's us that are saved. Praise the Lord. Amen. I mean, listen, friend, I'm glad to be a born-again Christian. I'm glad the saved is represented here. But he goes on to say that not only are we saved, he said, who hath blessed us with all spiritual blessings in heavenly places in Christ. Now, because we're saved, we have some spiritual blessings that the world does not have today. Now, we may look around as a human being upon this earth, and you look at me and look at my wife, and you might say, boy, y'all don't have a lot of stuff. I mean, you just don't have it. You may not think our home is the nicest home in the world, but it's our home, and we're happy with it. Amen. And it's nice enough for us. You may think our cars ain't nice enough. Well, they're nice enough for us. We got one's got almost 300 on it, 300,000 on it. But let me say this to you. God's given, and my goal in life has never been about worldly blessings and material blessings. Let me tell you, I'm blessed spiritually. Now, if the Bible lied, then I've wasted my life. If Christ ain't true, then I've wasted my whole entire human life upon earth since I was 11 years old, because all I've ever wanted to do is preach and serve the Lord. And I've trusted God. And 1 Thessalonians 5:24 has become my life's verse. Faithful is he that calleth you, who also will do it. If God's called you, do something. If God's called you, and the Bible's backed your calling up, then God will take care of that need. Amen. And so, I find today that I see the saved here, and I see that we have some spiritual blessings. I don't have a lot of material blessings. I'm going to say this on the radio. This crowd that is preaching material prosperity, amen, they're a bunch of liars. Amen. I just want you to know that. That if you get with God, God's going to just bless you physically, hand over foot. And they take some verses out of context in the book of Deuteronomy, and God is talking to the Jew and to Israel there. I want to say this. God has not replaced the Jew with the church. I want you to understand that. God is going to deal with the Jew again. All right? The day of the Jew is not over. All right? I want you to understand that. Amen. God's going to deal with them again. And so you've got to rightly divide the word of the Lord. Now, God does say in the Bible he will bless us, but our blessings for the most part will be spiritual. If you think you're going to get saved and make a lot of money, if you think you're going to go into preaching and make a lot of money, I'll tell you right now, if you're God's man, you won't make a lot of money preaching. I'll tell you that right now. God will supply your need, and that's about it. Amen. And some preachers may be a little bit more well off than others, but I'll say this to you. Preaching is not, God has not promised me a life of ease and a life of comfort. Although I live a good life compared to some people, and I live a life of comfort compared to some people. Now, I want to look into this point number three when he talks about the saved. I want to look at the spiritual blessings, and I probably want to do this for the remainder of the message today. I want to look in these spiritual blessings here in this verse. I want to read a little bit of that last part of that verse again in Ephesians chapter 1 and verse number 3. What a great verse this is, and I love this verse when I read it. Now, notice again the last part of the verse. Who hath blessed us with all spiritual blessings in heavenly places in Christ. That's a little hard to get your hands around, but we are blessed with spiritual blessings. Now, the Bible says in Psalm 103, verse number 2, bless

the Lord, O my soul, and forget not all his benefits. Have you ever thought about the benefits? Now, we think of the physical benefits, the shoes on our feet and the clothes on our back and the food on our table. Those are great benefits. But have you ever thought about the spiritual benefits that God gives a believer? Now, God don't give the lost person the same benefits he does the saved, all right? The saved person has spiritual benefits. Now, when you get saved, get born again, then your understanding is enlightened, all right? The Bible says, if any man be in Christ, he is a new creature. Therefore, if any man be in Christ, he is a new creature. Old things are passed away. And behold, all things are become new. Now, to the Christian that just gets saved, everything is new to him. And he's learning about his spiritual privileges in the Bible, you see, and his spiritual blessings. Now, to the lost man that does not get saved, he may think that he understands the spiritual blessings, but he does not, you see. Now, let's talk about some of these spiritual blessings. Number one, I believe that salvation is a spiritual blessing. Salvation is something that the lost cannot say anything about. There are people that profess God, but you can tell in their talk that they're not saved. You ever heard this? Well, I'm a believer. Well, what are you a believer in? Well, I'm going to ask you a question on the radio. I'm going to ask you something. What do you believe will get you to heaven? Now, I tell you right now, you'd be surprised if I could open the radio microphone right now and put you on the phone and take a phone call and say, what do you believe is going to get you to heaven? You'd be surprised at the answers I'd get. I had a dear lady, and bless her heart, she's in heaven now. I was her pastor, and I went to the hospital to see her. And I just had a feeling, maybe, I didn't know. I think maybe I thought she was lost, but I wanted to make sure. And I asked her, I said something about being saved. How'd you get saved or something? And this is what the lady told me. She said, preacher, I know I'm saved. She said, God healed my liver one time. And she said, I know I'm saved. Well, that just didn't sound right to me. And so I kept on pressing a little bit and just really, really not really pressed her, but I just kept on preaching. She'd come to church, I kept on preaching. I preached to God. I didn't hammer her. I just preached the gospel. And so her son got saved by the grace of God. He went in my office one evening before church and got saved by the grace of God. Now, you got to understand, she's raised in the mountains of North Carolina, and she had certain ways of doing things. There's nothing wrong with what she said. She just didn't understand things. And so one Sunday morning, she came to me after the service, and she said to me, preacher, I think I need to get saved. And I said, all right. I said, let's pray. Now, have you ever prayed with somebody that didn't get saved? Listen, if you pray with somebody, and you just get that little, you know, the Holy Spirit's kind of enlightening you, they didn't get it. Don't write their name down on a statistic, and don't put their name in a prayer letter and report them being saved. You'll cause somebody to make a false profession, friend. Now, if I had crowed and hollered that morning about that woman getting saved, she'd have died and went to hell. Now, listen to what I'm telling you. Listen. I don't think you have to pray 3 hours in order to get saved. I don't think you need to make salvation complicated at all, because it ain't. But in this woman's case, she was confused. She didn't understand. She'd been in some doctrine. She just didn't understand. And I prayed with her, and I just had the feeling she didn't get it. I mean, she just something wasn't right about it. And when you get saved, you got to just turn loose of everything and trust the Lord. That evening, about 4:30, that Sunday evening, she called me. I said, preacher, I know what I need to do now. I said, what do you need to do? She said, I need to come over there and go in that room. She was talking about my office. She saw her son get saved in there. Well, we were in there. Me and my wife was there. Another lady from the church was there. And she came in there, and she knelt down beside the desk, and she gloriously got born again that time. Now, when that woman got saved, and pardon the word, but she got really saved, amen? I mean, she went telling everybody about getting saved. I'm telling you, she went over everywhere, and she was such a witness in that mountain. And boy, that woman's in heaven. I'm going to see her again. Oh, I just get excited sitting right here behind the microphone thinking about that woman getting saved. Glory to God. Bless her heart. I mean, she thought everybody ought to go to heaven with her, and she, you know what she done? She got born again. Now listen, now there are people that pray, and sometimes they're not willing to turn loose of things, or sometimes maybe they don't understand things. I had another fella, and I'll never forget this.
And I'm talking about the benefit of salvation. I had a fella, he met me. I preached to him. He was in town visiting. And I preached to him on Sunday morning. And I preached on the common salvation. On Sunday night, I preached again. Don't remember what I preached on. But that night, he met me on the platform after the service. And he came to me and he said, "Preacher," he said, "I'd like to talk to you." He said, I'd like to be baptized." And it is something about that. I said, "Well, let's go back here and talk about that." And so we sat down there and I said, "Oh, you'd like to be baptized?" He said, "Yes, sir." And I said, "Well, tell me how you got saved." And he began to stumble around a little bit, and he really couldn't come up with anything good. And I said, "Sir," I said, "are you sure you've been saved?" And I went through the plan of salvation to him. You know what? He said, I don't believe I am." Said, I need to get saved or something. I don't remember the word, exact words were said. But anyway, he bowed his head and asked the Lord to save him right there. Right there, he asked the Lord to save him. Now, wait a minute. You say, "Well, preacher, you're just dragging professions out of people." No. There's a difference in salvation and praying some little prayer. You can pray some little prayer. I never have been like these services where the preacher said, I'm going to pray a prayer for you, and all y'all repeat after me. Now he'll say, "Dear Lord," and you say, "Dear Lord," and he said, "Dear Lord," and then at the end of it, all of you got saved, raise your hand. I don't like that kind of stuff. I think that's brought on a lot of false professions. Now, if I'm plowing in your tater row, then we're just plowing in your tater row. But I tell you, we need to be careful, preachers, especially Vacation Bible School. Now, I'm not saying kids can't get saved. I got saved at 11 years old. Don't come to me and tell me a kid can't get saved. He can get saved. But what I'm trying to say to you in this salvation thing is when people get it, you're going to know about it. And this fella bowed his head and he got saved. And I got so excited. We was in the Sunday school room. I always get excited when people get saved. I reached up and turned the light out on. I didn't mean to. But I closed the door. I come out before he did. And I made my mind up I wasn't going to tell anybody about his salvation. I wasn't going to tell nobody. His father-in-law and his mother-in-law, I wasn't going to tell him. I was not. I thought if he got saved, he's going to tell. That's on Sunday. He's still in our area on Monday and on Tuesday. And by Wednesday, I think maybe the father-in-law called me or something. He said, "Ricky," or preacher, he said, "he's telling everybody." Said he's called back to his home state where he lives. He's telling people he got saved. He told us he got saved. I said, "That is wonderful." Well, I went in on Wednesday night, and I went by where he was sitting at, and I called him by name. I said, "There's one more thing I'd like for you to do." I said, "If you really got saved Sunday night, I'd like for you to make a pub friend." We come to the end of our radio broadcast for the Tuesday, September the 15th, and I certainly appreciate you for listening on this great day. And we come to the end of the broadcast. I hope that these broadcasts are a blessing to you. 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Jesus. 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I'm Brother Ricky Cawthorn. I hope you'll tune in again on the same station at the same time for another Gospel Pulpit radio broadcast when we come and dine around the Word of God together. All the time, he who fed the multitudes turned the water into wine to the hungry. This is the voice of Tabernacle Baptist Church and the Tabernacle Ministries, WTBI Radio.

to him. Greetings in the name of the Lord Jesus Christ. My name is Scott Suttle, the pastor of Lighthouse Baptist Church in Blacksburg, South Carolina. We do thank you for listening today and invite you to stay tuned for the entire program right here on the Baptist Lighthouse radio broadcast. As we open the Bible and preach the Word of God, we pray that it'll help your heart as you listen.

0: All right, dear friends, thank you for listening today to the Baptist Lighthouse radio program. We are continuing our study this week on the great chapter of the Old Testament, Psalm 51. It is a great chapter on the subject of repentance. David, in confession of his sin to God, pours his heart out in this chapter, and this 19 verses is loaded with great truth from the Word of God. David's sin was pointed out by Nathan the prophet, which said to David, "Thou art the man." And David humbled his heart before God and confessed his sin in this chapter. We see David's appeal to the loving kindness and tender mercy of God. And oh, how we need to lean upon God's mercy and His loving kindness. Without that, we are of all men most miserable and without hope in this world. He also acknowledged his transgression, his sin against God, his prevalent iniquity that was against God and God alone. And he began to confess, as he acknowledged his sin, he confessed that he had sinned against God and God alone. Now, in verse number 7 through verse number 12, there are many verbs that are mentioned in these verses. We'll read this as our text today, Psalm 51, beginning in verse number 7. "Purge me with hyssop, and I shall be clean. Wash me, and I shall be whiter than snow. Make me to hear joy and gladness, that the bones which thou hast broken may rejoice. Hide thy face from my sins, and blot out all mine iniquities. Create in me a clean heart, O God, and renew a right spirit within me. Cast me not away from thy presence, and take not thy Holy Spirit from me. Restore unto me the joy of thy salvation, and uphold me with thy free spirit." I want to point out the verbs in these verses. Verse 7, purge me, wash me, make me in verse number 8. Verse 9, hide thy face from thy sins, blot out all mine iniquities. Verse 10, create in me. Also verse 10, renew a right spirit within me. All of those verbs point to the fact of the plea of David with God as he's wanting God to make him right in his sight and to give him a clean heart. In verse number 11 is where we would like to focus today. As the Word of God says, "Cast me not away from thy presence." David understood the value of being near and close to God and understanding and feeling His presence and being in that place where the blessing of God was. He refers to the presence of Almighty God. Listen, I think that's the desire of most people that understand God and His Word, that they want to be close to Him. They want to be close to the spout where the glory runs out. They want to be near Him where they can receive the blessing of God. This is a great text of Scripture concerning God's presence. In Psalm 16, verse number 11, the Bible says this, "Thou wilt show me the path of life. In thy presence is fullness of joy. At thy right hand there are pleasures forevermore." Listen, one of these days, we are going to be taken out of this old world and we're going to be received up into glory. Some may go by way of the rapture. Others, if the Lord tarries, may go by way of the grave. But one of these days, when the Lord comes again, the dead in Christ shall rise first, and we which are alive and remain will be caught up together to meet the Lord in the air, and so shall we ever be with the Lord. One of these days, we are going to all that know the Lord as our Savior. We're going to be in the presence of God forever and ever and ever. And the psalmist declares in Psalm 16, this is a psalm of David. He says, "In thy presence is fullness of joy. At thy right hand, there are pleasures forevermore. One of these days, we're going to experience the presence of God as we will be in his midst. And that is a great place to be. David did not want to be removed from the presence of God because of his sin. Cast me not away from thy presence. Eternally, that would mean the second death or being cast into the lake of fire where you'll be separated from God forever and ever and ever. I'm glad because I have been born twice. I only have to die once. In other words, I have received a physical birth. I have been spiritually born again through the new birth and been saved by the grace of God. Therefore, I will only have to face a physical death. Thank God I don't have to experience that eternal spiritual death, the second death, and separation from God forever and suffering in a lake of fire. Thank God I'll be in the presence of God forever and ever and ever because I have been saved. I have been born again. David feared being separated and cast away from the presence of God, and he did not want that. Listen, the Bible says in Psalm 31, verse number 19 and verse number 20, "Oh, how great is thy goodness, which thou hast laid up for them that fear thee, which thou hast wrought for them that trust in thee before the sons of men. Thou shalt hide them in the secret of thy presence from the pride of man. Thou shalt keep them secretly in a pavilion from the strife of tongues." This is not a reference to eternal presence of God where we'll be physically and spiritually with him forever throughout eternity. This is talking about knowing the presence of God in this life. David said there's a safe place, there's a pavilion in the secret place of God's presence in this life where he'll keep you from the pride of man, where he'll keep you from those that lash out with their tongue and with strife. There is a secret place in the presence of Almighty God. Friend, there is peace with the Lord. You can have turmoil stirring all around you and people that are backbiting and people that are lashing out at you. You can have storms raging in your life, but find peace in the presence of God, amen, in that secret place, that pavilion where you can feel the presence of Almighty God. Listen, I know there are different views of Jesus as he hung upon that cross. And before God had to turn his back upon his darling son and the sin that he bore in his own body, I think that the Lord probably came near during that moment, those hours of darkness, and he spent some personal time with his darling son as he hung upon that old rugged cross. The Bible says of the Lord that he dwelleth in thick darkness. I'm just throwing this out as a possibility, but maybe during the first part of that time of darkness, as the world was shut out from the cross, and all those that mocked and all those that were jeering, and total darkness came upon that scene of the cross for those 3 hours. Maybe sometime during that time of darkness before the Lord turned his back upon the Son and Jesus had cried, "My God, my God, why hast thou forsaken me?" During that period of darkness, maybe the Lord came near to manifest his presence with his Son upon the cross of Calvary. I do know this, it was at the end of that period of darkness, it was at the end of that time that Jesus cried out, my God, why hast thou forsaken me?" What are you saying, preacher? I'm saying there is peace in the presence of God. When we get near to God in that secret place of prayer, when we spend time with the Lord, just you and him, there is peace that passeth all understanding in the secret place in the presence of God. I believe David desired that. He did not want his sin to be that barrier between him and the presence of God. In the presence of God is a place of thanksgiving. Psalm 95, verse number 2 says this, "Let us come before his presence with thanksgiving and make a joyful noise unto him with psalms." In Psalm 100, verse 2, "Serve the Lord with gladness. Come before his presence with singing." Listen, when you get in the presence of God, it ought to bring a song to your heart. It ought to bring a manifest heart of thanksgiving when you get in the presence of God Almighty. I've mentioned this before in relation to prayer. I believe we ought to begin our prayers with praise and adoration and exalting the Lord God in our prayers. The sample prayer of the Lord was as Jesus gave that great example of prayer. He prayed, "Our Father which art in heaven, hallowed be thy name." Listen, when you come into the presence of God in prayer, make sure you exalt the Lord. You have a heart of thanksgiving, a heart of singing and gladness. Listen, that is what the presence of God is all about. It is also a place of fellowship. Psalm 140, verse number 13 says this, "Surely the righteous shall give thanks unto thy name. The upright shall dwell in thy presence." It is a place to live. It is a place to dwell. It is a place to put your tent post down. It is a place to make yourself at home, amen, in the presence of God Almighty. I want to live in the presence of God. I think you do if your heart is right with the Lord. May God help us to experience his presence. Listen, sin will keep you from that. And David understood that in this great prayer and confession of sin and repentance in Psalm number 51. He prayed, "Cast me not away from thy presence and take not thy Holy Spirit from me." Friend, that's all the time that we have for the program today. May the Lord richly bless you is our prayer.
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0: In God's Word, the book of James says, "Pure religion and undefiled before God and the Father is this, to visit the fatherless and widows in their affliction, and to keep himself unspotted from the world." My name is Kathy Sanning, and I am privileged to be the director of one such ministry of pure religion, Tabernacle Children's Home. 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

Good afternoon, and thank you for tuning in to With Calvary in View. I'm your host, Pastor Bill South. Yesterday, we closed out in John chapter number 1, seeing how that there was a pattern that was established in John chapter number 1 of a parable that was given in the Gospel according to Luke, as well as in the Gospel according to Matthew. How that the Lord sent His word to His people, and that the people did not receive the word. The covenants and promises were given to Israel, and Israel, instead of following the Lord, rejected those covenants and promises, according to Romans chapter number 9. And as a result, God sent prophets and witnesses to testify of these covenants and promises and how to turn the nation back to God, but they continually rejected Him until ultimately there was a man sent from God whose name was John, and John the Baptist came and warned the people in the spirit of Elijah that the Messiah would come and that they needed to be prepared and ready to receive the Messiah when He came, because the Father, the owner of the vineyard, was going to send His son, and He wanted them to receive His son. And of course, we know that they didn't. But John the Baptist did his job and prepared the way of the Lord. And ultimately, the Word was made flesh and dwelt among us, and we beheld His glory, the glory as of the only begotten of the Father. Ultimately, He was rejected, and He has not been rejected at this point in the Gospel according to John. But now we're beginning to see that this pattern, as John brings witness to this light, this pattern is now beginning to unfold, and we're beginning to see these signs that John calls the miracles, these signs that point people to who the Lord Jesus Christ is. And the first thing that takes place is, in the beginning of His ministry, the Lord attends a wedding, and He turns the water into wine as a sign, as an indicator that He is the Messiah. So we're going to take a look at that over the next few days. If you can, let's get our Bibles. Let's go over to John chapter number 2, and let's take a look at this sign that indicates who Jesus is when He turns the water into wine.

0: Here in John chapter number 2, we have two significant events in the life of the Lord Jesus Christ. They are firsts in the order of events of the life of the Lord. In the first 11 verses, it is recorded of the first miracle. And this is the water into wine. And then in the next verses, in the following verses after that, we have the first record of the cleansing of the temple. And these are both significant because they establish two things. They establish Christ's authority and ability to meet needs that are seen in both the home as well as in the church. We see the Lord's authority in homes, but we also see the Lord's authority in the church. And we see the Lord's ability to meet the needs of a home, but we also see the Lord's ability to meet the needs of a church. Now, there are several important thoughts that stand out just by way of introduction about this particular event, and that event is the water to wine, and this is the first miracle. Now, John called these miracles signs because they're pointing it beyond the miracle. They're pointing to something beyond the miracle. He wants us to see who is doing the miracle. He wants us to see who Jesus really is. And so, therefore, he wants to emphasize, even though it is a miracle and it's called a miracle, John identifies them as signs. Now, there, as we said, there are several important thoughts that stand out by way of introduction about this event. And we need to understand, first of all, about this event. This marriage event is called the marriage supper. And the marriage supper is an event that takes place after the wedding vows, and it is celebrated with the family and friends for as long as 7 days, an entire week. And so when we think about these Jewish wedding traditions, there are several things that stand out about these Jewish wedding traditions, for example. Jewish wedding traditions at the time of Christ are a fascinating topic. And there are certain parallels that can be seen in those customs as far as in Christian theology. According to the portion of the Talmud called the Mishnah Kedushin, this section of the Talmud deals with the dedication or the betrothal of the bride and the groom. And this was involved in one of three things. One involves the groom leaving his father's home and traveling to the bride's home to purchase her for a price. Then the groom gives a token or a dowry, and its value must be known to the bride. And in all cases, the wife can only be acquired with her consent. The marriage contract is then established, and from that moment on, the bride is sanctified and set apart exclusively for her bridegroom. And it is customary for the groom and the bride to drink from a cup of wine over which a betrothal benediction would be said. Now, this prenuptial process can be seen as symbolic to Christ's work on our behalf. Jesus, of course, left the home of his Father, which is called heaven, traveled to the home of his prospective bride, which is the earth, to purchase her for a price, and that price was his own blood. His bride has joyously consented to the match, and he has given her a priceless token, which is called the indwelling of the Holy Spirit. With the establishment of the wedding contract, which is called the new covenant, the bride of Christ is sanctified for him, and the communion wine is symbolic of the covenant by which Christ has obtained his bride. So there are many beautiful pictures in the traditions of the Jewish wedding at the time of Christ, and there are many lessons that we can learn about why the Lord does what he does. But we are seeing some things about the Lord in particular just by attending this wedding. This allows us to learn several unique lessons about the Lord. Now, I'm sure we won't get through all of them today, but we'll get through the rest of them as we go throughout the week. The first thing I think that is indicated by the fact that he's attending this Jewish wedding is that he was a social being. He's social. And what I mean by that is he was willing to socialize, and this gives us an example of being friendly with one another. Now, I don't believe the Lord would be involved in social media. That's another sermon for another day. But I do believe that the Lord was interested in people. Oftentimes, when it comes to young preachers, many young preachers are so caught up in preaching a message and so caught up in being behind a pulpit that they forget the ministry is about people. That part of the ministry is not the whole of ministry, just preaching behind a pulpit. The ministry is about people. And the Lord was interested in people. And the Lord was willing to socialize with these people because it would be, first of all, out of respect for the family and friends, as opposed to being out of requirement by the law. He wasn't required to be there, but it was just out of respect to their family and friends. Why do we attend church? It's for our social needs. We attend church as much as for our social needs, as much as it is a requirement of the Scripture. Not forsaking the assembling of ourselves together as the manner of some is, but exhorting one another, and so much the more as you see the day approaching. We need each other more today than we needed each other prior. So instead of less church, we ought to be having more church. Instead of less church services and calling off services, we ought to be having more church services, because God wants his people to be social people. We learn this example from the Lord. Like I said, he's strictly attending this out of respect for the family and the friends. And there are people sometimes that won't attend birthday parties and weddings and funerals and all of that. But then they are surprised when so-and-so doesn't show up to their birthday party or to their wedding. But they have reaped what they've sown. If you don't show up to respect others, people will not show up to respect you. So we need the fellowship. We need the social accountability with each other. So this was a strictly social event. There was no scriptural requirement for him to be there. Now, some churches have fellowship halls, and we at Pleasant View have a fellowship hall, and I'm thankful for that. But the reason we have a fellowship hall is so that we can fellowship, so that we can come together, so that we can get to know one another, so that we can build friendships, and ultimately build a family unit. We want the church to be a family, because the church of God, the people of God, are the family of God. And we want that in our lives. The Lord, obviously, was a social being. Now, John the Baptist, maybe according to Matthew chapter 11, verses 16 through 19, we know that he was less social. But whether you are more social or less social, we find out that the people rejected both of their ministries, and yet they were vindicated as being a revelation of the wisdom of God in John chapter number 1. And so we can see that both ministries, sometimes people are just not social. Nothing necessarily wrong with that, but don't be upset if people are not socializing with you. But at the same time, when we look at these ministries and we look at the opportunity that we have to fellowship with each other, we should seize on opportunities, because the Lord was a social being. The Lord was a social person. He wanted to be around people because he knew his ministry had to deal with people. How about you? Are you a very social person? I know some people are introverted. I myself am somewhat introverted. But at the same time, I also understand that the ministry is people. And it's not about virtual friendships on social media. It's about valuable friendships in real life. We should be faithful to the house of God and faithful to one another so that we can build friendships and we can build a church that is a family and not just a gathering place.
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0: praise.
1: Hello, friends. 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
1: And welcome to the broadcast today. We'll begin our program with a song from one of our services. Sister Laura Baker comes around with a real good message in a song entitled, No Other Song Have I to Sing But Jesus. Hope it'll be a blessing to you as she sings for us today.

0: Amen. Thank you, Sister Laura, for that wonderful message and song.
1: And now for today's message, take your Bible and turn with us again to the book of 2 Peter, chapter 1. We'll be looking at the first four verses, and today we'll begin our second message on this subject of like precious faith. We go now by way of recording live into the services at Mount Sinai Baptist Church.
2: Book of 2 Peter, chapter number 1, we're going to continue the message we began this morning on the subject of like precious faith. We expounded verse number 1. Tonight we'll look at verse number 2 and through verse 4 and go another step in this message as the Lord would give us utterance tonight. 2 Peter chapter number 1. Now you should have your place marked from this morning. Let's stand together and let me read the word of God and you hear him. Simon Peter, a servant and an apostle of Jesus Christ, to them that have obtained like precious faith with us, through the righteousness of God and our Savior, Jesus Christ. Grace and peace be multiplied unto you through the knowledge of God and of Jesus our Lord, according as His divine power hath given unto us all things that pertain unto life and godliness, through the knowledge of Him that hath called us to glory and virtue, whereby are given unto us exceeding great and precious promises, that by these ye might be partakers of the divine nature, having escaped the corruption that is in the world through lust. Now let's seek the Lord's face again in prayer. Our Heavenly Father, as I bow in your presence tonight, I want to thank you, Lord, for these wonderful songs of Zion that have ministered to our heart, encouraged us, Lord, tonight, and exhorted us in the faith. We bless your name that you've given the church a song to sing. And Lord, even in dark hours and difficult days, Lord, we have a song in our heart, and we bless your name for ministering to us tonight in the singing. Lord, as I come in your presence tonight, I plead the blood of Jesus over the furtherance of this service. Lord, I would ask you to drive back every opposing force of the world, the flesh, and the devil. And I pray somehow or another, Lord, that you'd come by in a special way and touch thy servant, give us unction and anointing tonight and a measure of liberty where we'll know that God has been on the scene, work to work, and done and spoke a word. Help us, our Father, make the word effectual as it goes forth, energized by the power of the Holy Ghost. For it's not my word, but thy word, and may it not return void, but accomplish that to which you've sent it. And I ask you, Lord, to help this congregation to open their ears to hear and their hearts to receive the good word of God. And Lord, I just ask you now to do a work, and may Jesus be glorified thereby. We'll praise you, for we pray in Jesus' lovely name. Amen. And thank you, and be seated. Well, we began the message this morning on this subject of like precious faith. Peter seems to use this term as an all-inclusive word describing the grace of God in salvation, the gospel, its power, regeneration, the Christian life, the new man. He seems to kind of use it as an inclusive term describing the common salvation. And as you think about the word like precious faith, we began this morning expounding upon that and thinking about here in verse 1 is a precious faith. We found that this precious faith is a saving faith. It is a serving faith. It is a segregating faith. We've obtained it by divine election. It is a special faith that is precious, costly, valuable, and expensive. It is a shared faith, a like precious faith with us, the same kind, the same in common as the apostles of old. It is a supplied faith. It came through God and our Savior, Jesus Christ. It is a standardizing faith through, the Bible says, the righteousness

righteousness of God. And God has a standard of righteousness that, of course, was manifested in His Son. Now, tonight, we find not only here is a precious faith, but we come to verse number 2 and we see here a progressive faith. A progressive faith. This light, precious faith is not only precious, but it is progressive. Now, the Word says, verse 2, grace and peace be multiplied unto you through the knowledge of God and of Jesus our Lord. Now, I've said that faith is here seen to be a progressive faith because it's growing. Say, you think it's growing? Sure do. Because there's a multiplying work going on because of faith that has energized grace in our life. Multiply in this verse means to cause to increase and to multiply. And so here, what is multiplied in the life? Well, grace and peace multiplied. Well, I don't know about you, but I need some grace. And not just some grace, but a whole lot of it. And I need peace, but not just some peace, but a whole lot of it. And I believe you would agree with me tonight that the further we go in these desperate hours we're living in, I believe we need more grace and more peace because there's more trouble and more heartache that we face every day. But I'm glad God is not stingy. He wants to multiply grace and peace. He wants to give you manifold much more. That's what God wants us to have. Well, anyway, I think what is multiplied is grace and peace. But what does the multiplying? What is it that is the catalyst that produces the multiplication here of grace and peace? This verse says, grace and peace be multiplied unto you through the knowledge of God and of Jesus our Lord. Grace and peace are multiplied in and through a knowledge, an intense, intimate knowledge of God. God's knowledge. The knowledge of God is, praise God, is something that God has given us in His Word. And we, by faith, accept and appropriate and grow in grace and in the knowledge of God. I think it was about 5 or 6 years ago I did a little Bible study on this subject of the knowledge of God. Now, this word here that's talking about knowledge, the word knowledge here in this particular portion is the word epignosis. And it means a full, perfect, precise knowledge. It suggests an experiential knowledge, not just a head knowledge, but praise God, an experience in the heart. And you know, a lot of people know about Him, but they don't know Him. They've never met Him. I can say, well, I know President Bush. I know about him. I voted for him, and I'm not ashamed of that. And I pray for him. And I have a limited knowledge of him because I've never met him. But I've ever got the privilege to meet him and to fellowship with him and to talk with him. And I understand he's a professed believer and that he got saved in one of Billy Graham's meetings. I don't know. But I can say if I'd ever met him, I would say, hey, that I have more than just heard about him. I have met him. I've experienced him firsthand. There's more to this thing of knowing of just about God. Now, knowing about God's not a bad thing, but something better than knowing about God is knowing God. Amen. And I'm glad for the knowledge of God. And the knowledge of God will multiply. The more you know Him, the more you experience Him, the more grace and peace will be multiplied. Now, it's not that way with us. Quite frankly, the more you know about one another, the more disappointed you become with the human race. Amen?
We all look pretty good in the dark. We all look pretty good. And all of you look pretty good from a distance. But I looking at one of those mirrors, one of them magnifying mirrors, these women, you know, put on makeup with and fellas smash blackheads with. You know what I'm talking about. You look at one of them things, you look pretty good till you get up there.

Well, that's about all the time we have for the broadcast today. Please join us again at the same time tomorrow for another Sounds from Sinai radio broadcast. Now, if you'd like a copy of today's message in its entirety, then simply write us here at Mount Sinai Baptist Church, 830 Country Club Road, Pickens, South Carolina, zip 29671. And please, when you write, include the date of this program and the call letters of this radio station. That address again, Mount Sinai Baptist Church, 830 Country Club Road, Pickens, South Carolina, zip 29671. And now, until we meet again on tomorrow's broadcast, this is Pastor Rudy Smith saying, may the Lord bless you, is our prayer.

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1: With SRA News, I'm Bob Agnew in Washington. The U.S. Supreme Court has rejected President Trump's bid to restrict ballots by mail ahead of the midterms.
2: The decision allows states to continue sending out mail ballots under existing processes. The justices did not rule on the constitutionality of the post office plan, but the majority appeared to agree with election officials, who argued there wasn't enough time to make changes before the November elections. In his dissent, Justice Samuel Alito said the Postal Service has broad authority to regulate the mail, and Justice Brett Kavanaugh indicated he might rule in favor of the administration if the issue comes back before the court at a later time. The plan would require uniform envelopes and online submissions of voter lists, but a whistleblower report raised questions about systemic flaws that could potentially disenfranchise millions of voters.
1: That is Jennifer King reporting, and some Silicon Valley leaders warned that artificial intelligence could threaten humanity without safeguards. President Trump is rejecting those concerns and arguing they could give China a strategic advantage. A decision has been made in prosecuting the son of the late actor and director Rob Reiner.
3: Prosecutors in California say they won't pursue the death penalty for Rob Reiner's son, Nick, in the killing of his parents.
4: That means that the maximum sentence that Mr. Reiner will be looking at is life without the possibility of parole.
3: Los Angeles District Attorney Nathan Hochman says it was a careful and thorough review,
4: where we look at the aggravating factors as well as the mitigating factors, where we have spoken to the victim's family, we have spoken to prosecutors, law enforcement.
3: Rob and Michelle Reiner were stabbed to death in their Los Angeles home late last year. A grand jury said Nick Reiner was lying in wait before killing them. He has not entered a plea. I'm Ed Donahue.
1: The bond market is flashing a warning on inflation, sending the 10-year Treasury yield to a post-2007 high as a rate hike expectation grows. This is SRN News.
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That address again, 3931 White Horse Road, Greenville, near the crossing of Highway 123. 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

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Taking a look at our weather, it's 78 degrees outside. Tonight, partly cloudy with a low around 67. And on Wednesday, mostly cloudy through the morning, then gradually clearing with a high near 89. We hope you'll stay tuned for our upcoming broadcast. 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
1: 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Tracts are printed in 90 languages, including English and Spanish, and are offered free to anyone who requests them. 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Our pastor is William Burroughs. He's heard every Wednesday on this program. Jesus saved, Jesus
2: saved. Welcome into the Tuesday edition of the Fellowship Broadcast. Thank you for tuning in today and being a part of this time. And it is a blessing to hear from many of you on a regular basis that you listen to the broadcast, that God uses it to encourage you and help you along the way. 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Brother DeLang started the radio broadcast a number of years ago to try to keep up awareness of what God is doing through the Tract League. And thank you so much for your response in that way and being a part of what God is doing through the Tract League. Now over 5.5 billion gospel tracts printed and still printing gospel tracts every single day, and we praise the Lord for it. Today is Tuesday, and a reminder that Tuesday is work day at the Tract League. If you'd like to be a part of one of those work days, you can reach out and call the office, and they would love for you to come by and be a part of a special day. Yesterday, Brother DeLang shared a testimony of divine appointments. He's going to do that again today and continue some of those thoughts. And I pray that it's a challenge, not just to hear from what he has experienced, but to know that God can do the same in your life. And he'll be along with us right after this letter from a life that's been changed by the power of a gospel tract.
3: I was just thinking a moment ago, God's word says in Romans 10:17, so then faith cometh by hearing, and hearing by the word of God. And yes, our tracts are filled with scripture. Listen to this from a young man in Michigan. This letter from Robert: I now accept Jesus Christ as my Savior after reading gospel tract from Fellowship Tract League. I go to church in Michigan. I read the whole tract and now saved. God bless you. So here again we say thank God for the Word of God that's going around the world from Michigan to Africa. Today, as we read more letters, Brother John, you got another one?
4: Yes, this is from Trinidad and Tobago. Dear Fellowship Tract League, I am very interested in receiving your tracts for the purpose of evangelizing and spreading the good news among the unsaved. My passion is to do street evangelism. We are truly living in the last days, and we all look forward to the soon coming of our Lord and Savior Jesus Christ. Yours sincerely, Brother Ben.
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1: 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I was visiting with a friend some time back, and you know, he said, you really ought to write a book after being on the road for almost 50 years. And I said, yeah, but I don't, that would be too much work. And I said, it would fall on my wife, and my wife had told me many times, don't you ever do it, she said, because the work would fall on me, and I can't remember all that. But anyway, he says, you know, maybe not write a book, but he says, you're on the radio every day. You ought to at least share some of those testimonials of people. So that's what we've been trying to do. So we preach a little, and then we tell some more testimonies. And this is one that happened several years ago. I am a elk hunter, deer hunter. And my son and I was elk hunting in Wyoming, and we packed in. I had horses back at that time, and we packed in and stayed for a week. And my son, I'm a preacher, so I preached to him on Wednesday night. But anyway, we was nearing the end of our hunt and it wasn't doing too good. And anyway, we were in the tent that night. We had a tent put up and we heard some crunch, crunch footsteps in the snow. And I thought, what's going on? And he said, that's somebody, that's a man, that ain't an animal, Barry said to me. So I peeked out of the tent and here was a fella come walking in. And he says, hey, did you guys hear that elk bugling out here? He says, about a half hour ago. And about that time, Barry says to him, I think you heard my dad on his caller. We haven't seen anything all day. And he just looked down. Oh, no, he says, I only had about an hour walk back to the pickup. But I knew if I went came down here and tried to locate that elk, I'd probably get carried away and looking for that elk. And anyway, he says, I guess that's what I heard is your dad on his elk call. And anyway, he said, by the way, you fellas ain't got anything to eat, have you? He said, man, I forgot my lunch. And so we gave him some peanut butter and jelly sandwiches. And by this time, he knew that it was a preacher and his son. And I said to him, you're about to go back. That little trail there is treacherous in the daytime, and let alone at night, and you got some little flashlights. And what if you slipped over the edge and died? Where would you be? And he was so wide open. He says, well, I don't know, and that does bother me. And so he says, I'm late getting home anyway. He says, go ahead and tell him. I asked him if I could tell him how he could be saved. And he let me tell him how he can know that he's going to heaven. And after about 15 minutes, while he was eating his sandwich, I told him how to be saved. And I come to the end, and he said, I really do want to be saved. He says, and then he said a little bit later on, he says, you know, you was calling an elk, but he says, God was calling me. And I thought, what a tremendous thing to say from someone that had just gotten saved. But that's what he said. And anyway, what a blessing to lead that fella to the Lord. Found out he was an insurance adjuster, not an adjuster, and she had something to do with insurance. And anyway, worked in a bank in Sheridan, Wyoming, and here we are outside of Gillette, Wyoming. And anyway, I told him how he ought to get involved in church, and the little old church there in Gillette, Wyoming, why I told him where it was at and how he ought to come. And I preached there from time to time, and it wasn't long, and he came to that church with his son, and I was able to lead his son to the Lord. And what a blessing it was after leading him to the Lord. Then I got to lead his son to the Lord, and I don't remember if I had preached that day or not, but I preached at that church, and I still have down through the years, many times at Little Baptist Church in Gillette, Wyoming. But I said all that to say this, that, you know, when we went out hunting that morning, I can remember Barry kind of chuckled at me because he knows that I carry tracks, you know, all the time, 24/7. I have them in my pajamas. If somebody comes to the door and I'm sitting there in my pajamas, I want to have a track ready. So he knows that. And he kind of chuckled at me when they told us that, hey, you're going so far back up in the woods, you won't see another human being. And he says, the deer and elk that you see up there probably are going to be tamer than most because they've probably never seen a human being. Anyway, that came to mind as Barry and I was talking. And I said, see, Barry, it does pay to carry tracks all the time because I had them in my pocket even though I was hunting. Never expected to see another human being out there. And the Lord brought him our way, and I pulled out one of the tracks and gave it to him. And he followed in one track, and I followed in the other track and led him to the Lord because I had my Bible with me as well. But listen, there is opportunities that pass us by if we are unprepared. That's one of the things I preach many times. We need to be prepared. If we're not prepared for it, then the opportunity is going to be gone. So carry gospel tracks all the time you're away from the house. Carry gospel tracks and be ready at all times to witness to people. Bruce DeLange for the Fellowship Track League. Thank you for listening.
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The Bible tells us that God is near to all who call upon Him in truth. What a comfort to know that we can come to Him anytime, anywhere. Let's go to our Heavenly Father in prayer. Heavenly Father, we come before You in Jesus' name, grateful for this day You've given us, grateful for another day to praise You and to serve You. Thank You for allowing us to gather together in prayer, even over the airwaves. Thank You for every listener. 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Lord, help us to quiet our hearts and turn our attention to You. 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Bring comfort to those who are hurting, healing to those who are sick, and strength, peace, and fresh hope to those who feel overwhelmed or discouraged. We lift up our president and all in positions of authority. Grant them wisdom and clear direction as they lead and make decisions for our country. We ask for Your peace and protection for Jerusalem. Guide our leaders as they make decisions regarding Israel. May they act with wisdom, integrity, and truth. We also pray for our nation and for those who serve and protect, our soldiers on the border, our police officers, and our first responders. Please watch over them, keep them safe, and give them courage. Please surround their families with Your peace during uncertain times. Lord, we bring before You the ministries of Tabernacle Baptist Church, the Helen Seitler Senior Apartments and their residence, Tabernacle Children's Home and the New Build Project, Tabernacle Baptist College, Tabernacle Christian Day School, Tabernacle Baptist Missions International, our Christian bookstore, and WTBI Radio. We especially pray for Pastor and Mrs. Benton. We ask that You renew their strength,

a man with several family members in need of salvation, a woman and her family with health needs, a mother and three children in need of salvation, a woman with cancer and treatments, and her husband as he cares for her, a mother and children for safety and physical needs, Anne Marie, who is on the lung and kidney transplant list, a daughter-in-law suffering from anxiety, a family asking for wisdom and direction, a nephew with kidney problems and a severe infection, a mother with a brain aneurysm, a man with kidney failure, a mother who has a terminal illness, a woman undergoing radiation treatments, a woman with cancer, a man with cancer, a woman who is discouraged, a woman with knee pain, listeners with unspoken requests, families bereaved in the death of loved ones, a listener in hospice care, those recovering from surgery, family members with cancer, a nana with cancer, a mother in hospice care and her family, a cousin with cancer, a son needing prayer, a lady who is very ill and in the hospital, a lady suffering with arthritis in her back, and a praise that the doctors were able to help with her breathing trouble, a man with back trouble, friends and family in need of salvation, and those who are saved but are not living for you as they should. Heavenly Father, we ask that you bring them back to you. Thank you for always hearing us. Thank you for working in ways that are perfect and right. Heavenly Father, teach us to trust you more each day. Lead us in our daily lives and help us to reflect you in all we do. In Jesus' name we pray. Amen. As we continue with prayer time, let's look at Psalm 100. Let these words lift our hearts in praise. This passage calls us to come before the Lord with joy, gratitude, and a thankful spirit, remembering who He is and all He has done. May it encourage you to worship Him with gladness today. Psalm 100. Make a joyful noise unto the Lord, all ye lands. Serve the Lord with gladness. Come before his presence with singing. Know ye that the Lord, he is God. It is he that hath made us, and not we ourselves. We are his people, and the sheep of his pasture. Enter into his gates with thanksgiving, and into his courts with praise. Be thankful unto him, and bless his name. For the Lord is good, his mercy is everlasting, and his truth endureth to all generations. Psalm 100. May we all carry this spirit of joy and thanksgiving throughout the rest of our day and through the remainder of the week, remembering that the Lord is good and faithful in every generation.

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May the Lord surround you with His peace today, and we hope you will be with us again for the next afternoon prayer time.

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1: 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I'm David Green, director of the Gospel Hour, inviting you to stay tuned with us for the next 30 minutes as we bring you some more Christian music today and continue with our series of messages on the cross of Christ and Calvary, as preached and taught by my late father, Dr. Oliver B. Green. 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
1: Direct us, our Father, in Jesus' name as we study today. 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The text for our series, But We Preach Christ Crucified, Christ the Power of God and the Wisdom of God. 1 Corinthians 1:23 and 24. Calvary is not only the power of God on display, but it is the wisdom of God. Only God could have thought. Only God could have thought redemption. No one, that is man, would even entertain the idea of giving his only begotten son to suffer what Jesus did and to die on a cross to save wicked men, even those who nailed him to the cross. When I finished the message yesterday, I said that the high priest, Caiaphas, said to the assembly, they called in all the doctors of religion, you know. They had a grand and glorious gathering of the religionists, and they said, now, we must do something about this fella. He is working miracles, and everybody's following him, and if we don't stop him, then something tragic will happen to our land. The Romans will take over, and so forth. And so the high priest said, ye know nothing at all. This is the last part of John 11:49, ye know nothing at all, nor consider that it is expedient for us that one man should die for the people, and that the whole nation perish not. And this spake he not of himself, but being high priest that year, he prophesied that Jesus should die for that nation, and not for that nation only, but that also he should gather together in one the children of God that were scattered abroad. Then from that day forth they took counsel together for to put him to death. Now, the thing that I emphasized yesterday, the high priest said to the religious leaders, the council, you do not know anything, you know nothing at all, you are ignorant. Now, I said that we are living in an hour when conditions are as they were when Jesus came the first time. People are greatly disturbed. Bless your heart, dear friends. It's almost dangerous. I live in Greenville, South Carolina. I was born in Greenville County, and with the exception of the years that I was on the road, and of course I was in and out, this is my home. I've been here. I've seen a village grow into a city, and today it is almost dangerous for any man's wife or daughter to go to a drugstore or a grocery store after dark alone. And we have had some very hideous crimes in the daytime, in the daylight, but especially at night. Now, we're living in dangerous days. We're living in wicked hours, and we're living in the day when the devil is making his last all-out drive to damn every soul he can before he is placed in the lake of fire by none other than Jesus Christ, the Son of God. Now, Jesus is coming. That's the answer. I said, these poor people missed their deliverer. They missed their Messiah. They did not know anything. They knew a lot about a lot of things, but they didn't know the one thing they should have known. We know. We're training. Oh, we can go to the moon. Sure, we can go to the moon. But we can't solve the problems on the streets of our city, and I'm not criticizing, I'm stating facts. I'd like to assure you that I'm not ready to change places with those in authority. I'd rather be a country preacher than to be President of the United States, and God bears me record. I'm glad that's not my responsibility. Maybe I'm a shirker, I don't know. You can call me what you want to. But I'd rather be a preacher than to be the president or to be the governor. Now let me make that clear. I'd rather be a minister, just a little country preacher, than to be president, governor, or senator. Now, that's right. Now, I believe the answer is in the Bible. I thank God for the president. I thank God for our governor. I thank God for our government. I don't agree with everything, But I thank God I'm not in Russia, don't you, huh? Would you like to move to Cuba? Maybe it would be possible for you to get moved over there if you'd like to go to Cuba. Maybe you could go to Russia. I don't know. I guess it could be arranged. But I don't think you want to go, and I know I don't. Don't ask me if I want to go. I'll tell you right quick, brother, I wouldn't trade a square inch of America for a square mile, or 5 or 10 or 50 square miles of Russia. I thank God I'm an American. But the answer is not politics. The answer is not government. The answer is God Almighty. God Almighty. Now remember that. So the high priest said, you fellows just don't know what you're talking about. You just don't know anything at all. Now, if you want to know the answer, you'll find it in the Bible. You won't find it in government. I thank God for government. I thank God for those who lead our nation. I mean by that, we must have leaders. But the answer is in the Bible. Now, listen to this. What I'm talking about, in case you have forgotten this particular part of our study, I'm saying that everything that Jesus taught, everything that he said, pointed to his cross. And I said, his cross. Now, in John 12, Jesus makes a very enlightening statement. And we need to see it, and we need to understand it as far as it's humanly possible to comprehend what he said. Philip came and he said to Andrew, there are some Gentiles over here that would like to see Jesus. There are some Gentiles who want to meet Jesus. And Andrew didn't know what to say, so Andrew and Philip went to Jesus. And Jesus answered them, saying, the hour is come that the Son of Man should be glorified. The hour is come that the Son of Man should be glorified. Now, the average person would think that he meant that I am about to take over the government. I'm about to sit on the throne as a king. I'm going to sit on a glorious throne. No. Now, listen. I believe one of the outstanding sins of America is idleness. Now, there are some folks who are not idle. Some folks work too long hours, and there are many people who work scarcely at all, and there are a few, and of course, I'm always ready to help those who cannot help themselves, the sick, and those who are handicapped in any way. I'm for feeding them, clothing them, giving them a warm bed and a warm home, and taking care of them. But there are many people in America that will not work and do not work. But I'm saying that I'm afraid that the number one sin, the outstanding sin in America today, is too much idleness. Idleness invites sin and wickedness. And the more money a person has and the more idle hours they have, the more liable they are to go after the flesh and the flesh pots of Egypt. And I think you'll agree that America is pleasure wild. Read your movie ads. Look on your news stands where books are sold. The type books, I'm talking about sex books and all of the, look at the titles. And I didn't say buy them, I said look at the titles. I said look at the movie advertisements and look at some of your television advertisements, and you'll see, beloved, that the moral standard has been lowered, and it's just about as low as it can get. Can't get much lower. Now, Jesus said, the hour is come that the Son of Man be glorified. Verily, verily, I say unto you, except a corn of wheat fall into the ground and die. Now, he said the way to glory is death. You know, the wages of sin is death. The wages of sin is death. And sin pays off in death, and there is no other answer. Sin and death are synonymous. And Jesus came to pay the sin debt, to pay the ransom, and to make possible redemption. He came to redeem by repurchase. That is, to regain by repurchase, to rescue, to deliver by paying a ransom. That's what it means to redeem. And he came to pay the sin debt, and sin demands death, and he died. Now listen. Except corn, wheat, fall on the ground, die, it abideth alone. One little grain of wheat, if you put it in a jar or put it upon a shelf where an animal or a bird or fowl cannot get it. In other words, if you isolate it, one grain of wheat will remain one grain of wheat. But if you put that grain of wheat in the ground, I was reared on the farm, and I know what I'm talking about. You put it in the ground and let it die. The shell, the outside, rots, dies. And the heart of the wheat produces a stalk. And that stalk produces a head. And in that head there are many, many grains of wheat. Now Jesus said, except corn or wheat fall on the ground and die, it abideth alone. But if it die, it bringeth forth much fruit. Now, Philip and Andrew said, there are some Greeks, there are some Gentiles out here that want to see you. Now Jesus said, the hour has come and the Son of Man will be glorified. Now, I am that corn of wheat, and I will fall into the ground. I will die, rather, and I will be buried, but I'll come forth alive. And whereas now I am come to the house of Israel, then much fruit, many nations, all tribes, all tongues, all kindred. He that loveth his life shall lose it, and he that hateth his life in this world shall keep it unto life eternal. If any man serve me, let him follow me. Where I am, there shall also my servant be. If any man serve me, let him will my Father honor. Now, I read too rapidly, but I was trying to get here because time is slipping. I don't know where time goes, but it goes. When I'm on the radio, it seems it goes much, much faster. But verse 27, now is my soul troubled. Jesus experienced everything in minute detail that any person can experience as the result of Adam's sin. Now, I mean by that, through one man, you're not suffering for Adam's sin, but Adam, you're suffering for your own sin, but Adam was the man, the one man that brought sin, or rather allowed sin, to come into his heart, and through one man's disobedience, all men became sinners. Much more through one man's obedience, many will become righteous. Now, here's what I want you to see. Now is my soul troubled. Jesus had a troubled soul. What shall I say? What shall I say? I'm in deep water. I am passing through deep trouble. What shall I say? And then he, in so many words, shall I say to my Father, Father, save me? Now, he could have. The Father could have saved him. The Father could have delivered him because God is almighty, and God could have saved Jesus from the cross. Shall I say, Father, save me from this hour? And then he answers in so many words, no, never, no, no. But for this cause came I unto this hour. I came here to suffer trouble. I came here to take the sinner's place. Pain, agony, misery, tears, heartache, heartbreak, disappointment, sorrow, trouble. I came here to step into the sinner's shoes and to walk the path he walks, except his sin, and to die the death that he must die unless he puts his faith in me. I came here to do the very thing that I'm doing now, be troubled. And so he's troubled. Then he said, Father, glorify thy name. Glorify thy name. Then came there a voice from heaven. This is the third time when he was baptized. God said, this is my beloved Son whom I am well pleased. On the Mount of Transfiguration, when Peter said, let us build three tabernacles, one for thee, one for Moses, one for Elijah, God said, this is my beloved Son in whom I am well pleased. Hear ye him. Now a third time, Jesus said, Father, glorify thy name. And then a voice from heaven saying, I have both glorified it and will glorify it again. The people, therefore, that stood by and heard it said, it thundered. They thought it thundered. Others said, an angel spake to him. Jesus answered and said, This voice came not because of me, but for your sake. This voice came for your sake. Now is the judgment of this world. Now is the judgment of this world. All right, watch it. Now shall the prince of this world be cast out. Now that's the devil. He's the prince of the power of the air. He's the god of this age, or he's the god of this world, and the whole world lieth in the wicked one. Now all of that's scripture. And I, if I be lifted up from the earth, will draw all men unto me. This he said, signifying what death he should die. This he said, signifying what death he should die. If the devil could have killed Jesus when he was a little baby, when Herod slew the innocent children, if the devil could have killed him at the age of 12, when he was in the temple asking the doctors questions and answering questions that amazed the doctors of religion, if they could have killed him then, if they could have killed him when he was a baby, if they could have killed him when they took him out to the edge of the city and attempted to push him over the precipice, if they could have killed him when they took up stones to stone him, the devil would have been happy. But they couldn't. He did not come to die a babe in a manger. He did not come to die a lad in the temple. He did not come to die over a precipice. He did not come to die under a heap of stones as Stephen was stoned and Saul stood by. He came to die on a cross. And I, if I be lifted up from the earth, will draw. Calvary, the cross, is the drawing power, the power that draws. And yet today, the liberal translations of the Bible, the liberal ministers, the liberal preachers deny this butcher house, slaughterhouse religion. I say without hesitation, without reservation, without apology, without fear, you'll either trust in the shed blood of Jesus, or you'll roast and fry and sizzle and burn and scream in hell forever. Without the shedding of blood, there is no remission. Without the shedding of blood, there is no forgiveness. Are you covered by the blood? If you're not, you're lost. If you're not covered by the blood of Jesus, you're lost. Father, in the name of Jesus, may this be the hour, may this be the moment when many will call upon thy name and put their trust in the shed blood of the Lamb of God. In his name we pray. Amen.
2: 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I hope you were blessed as you listened to the program today. And if something Dr. Green said meant a special thing to you, or the song had a special meaning to you, and you would like to have it in your home, you may certainly do that. I'm happy to send you the entire program on compact disc. 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Songs such as Christ Arose, Jesus Leads, He Leadeth Me, Saved by Grace, and so on. Then we have the commentary, the epistles of Paul the Apostle to the Thessalonians, 1st and 2nd Thessalonians, in this hardback book, 308 pages long, by Dr. Green, including a 12-page introduction to set up the life and times of Paul in those days. 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
2: 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Emmanuel Baptist Church follows the old paths in word, worship, and music. 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

0: be speaking on this thought tonight, once again, concerning the church. We're not going to be where we were the last few Wednesday nights that we've been talking about the church, but we are still going to be talking about the church tonight. And I think it's very important. Brother Ronnie sang that song, The Midnight Cry, and said, almost can hear the trumpet. And I've heard Brother Donnie say this more than just a few times, but he says he's quit looking for signs and started listening for the sound. All the signs are in place. And things are happening that we see taking place now that we know that the Lord could come at any moment, at any time. But until then, there's still some things that we need to do. And so tonight we're going to bring a short message, probably. Every time I say that, it's not. But a little message tonight entitled, if you want to put a title on it, I'd just say, Things That the Church Should Not Leave Undone. Now, I said the church. That includes everybody. If your name is on the church roll at Emmanuel Baptist Church, we still got a task and a job to do. It should not be left up to a few. It should be the responsibility, and it should be the work and cause of every member. Now listen, I know every member is not as faithful as they ought to be. Every member is not involved as they ought to be. Now sometimes there's a reason for that. It could be bad health. It could be something going on in the family. It could be a number of things that we could name and mention. But for the majority's sake, all of us should strive to do what needs to be done before the Lord returns. And I believe He's coming soon. So we're going to start with Psalms 85, and it's a verse that you are familiar with. And in order for the church to do the task and do the things that need to be done and don't leave anything undone, I believe the church today still needs to experience a revival. Now next Wednesday, we'll have revival services with Dr. Don Anderson. We haven't advertised this a lot. We haven't even made up any flyers to pass out. We haven't done that. And I've said this many times, and every time we have a revival, I always say this. I appreciate people coming. I want them to come. We invite them to come. But the revival is for our church. And I encourage our people to come to only 3 nights, Wednesday, Thursday, and Friday. Try to encourage them to come and be in the services that week. And you never know, as I said this the other day, as I saw this on Facebook, you never know what God's going to do for you in a church service, but it won't be the one you miss. Okay, so we need to be here. Psalms 85, and look if you would please, let's read verse number 6. This verse you've heard many times already. The psalmist says here, Wilt thou not revive us again, that thy people may rejoice in thee? You know the reason there's not a whole lot of happiness and rejoicing today in our churches? Some have never been revived so that it can be revived. There's a difference, you know. Revive means to bring back to life again. Hey, I'm glad I've had a second birth. I'm glad I've been born again. But even in my second birth, my spiritual birth, sometimes I get cold and indifferent. Sometimes I get lazy. Amen? Sometimes I get unconcerned. You say, my goodness, we need to get a new pastor if that's the way you feel. Well, you feel the same way sometimes. You know, a pastor is just flesh and blood like you are. I try to stay encouraged. I try to stay upbeat. I try not to get down. I try not to share you my problems and my issues from the pulpit because I know you have your own. And we come to church, we get uplifted, not be brought down. And I've been to some churches and some preachers that, man, by the time they got through, I felt worse than they did. But I still think church ought to be exciting. I think it ought to be a happy place. And listen, let me say this now. If you come to church and you got sin in your life, and the preacher is preaching the Word of God, now you shouldn't be happy. You shouldn't be comfortable. You ought to be miserable. And I pray that you that way. But now if everything's all right between you and Jesus, boy, you ought to be rejoicing. You ought to be happy. You ought to be raising your hand. You ought to be saying praise the Lord. You ought to be saying amen. You ought to be giving God glory and giving God praise. Give Him an honor and exalt Him and lift Him up. We need to do all those things. But the Bible, the psalmist says here, wilt thou revive us again, that thy people may rejoice. And then verse number 7 says, show us thy mercy, O Lord. Thank God for his mercy. I'm glad when we stood guilty before the Lord, as Brother Ronnie sings sometimes, mercy walked in and pleaded our case. Because I'm telling you, we were guilty. I heard this the other day. I ran across something on Facebook. Church, I think the name of the church was Temple Baptist Church. And it was somewhere up in North Carolina. But that preacher, he was shucking the corn. He was getting down with a brass tacks. And he was really preaching the book. And I probably shouldn't mention that, because now I can't really remember how he put this. But it was something to the fact that, oh, I know what it was. He said, some people say that God is not fair. You've heard that before. I've heard it before. And he preached this message, and I didn't hear all of it, just parts of it that it had on there. But he preached this message, you better be glad that God isn't fair. Because if he was, every one of us would be in hell tonight. If he was fair, and if he was just. But he wasn't. He was merciful. He was gracious. He is and has been good. He's all of those things. And when we get down sometimes, we're just thinking about that situation, that God was not fair, but God was merciful. That should cause us to perk up just a little bit and thank the Lord for it. Then I want you to look, if you would, please, to the book of Habakkuk, chapter number 3. I probably should give you that in advance, because finding Habakkuk sometimes not too easy for some folk. But in Habakkuk chapter 3, I'll give you just a second to get there. And I'm going to read verses 1 and verse number 2. And as we read this passage of Scripture, I want you to notice, number 1, in verse number 1, I want you to notice the prayer of Habakkuk. Then number 2, beginning at verse number 3, down to verse number 16, I want you to notice God's majesty in delivering his people. And then third thing, verse number 17 through the remainder of the chapter, I want you to notice the stability of the prophet's faith. That's here in the book of Habakkuk. I really don't have time to read the whole chapter, so that's the reason I just want to read those two verses, but I gave you that little breakdown of that chapter that maybe you can go home and read it for yourself and glean some things from that and maybe find a nugget or two in it. But the Bible says in verse number 1, a prayer of Habakkuk, the prophet, upon Shigionoth. O Lord, I have heard thy speech and was afraid. O Lord, revive thy work in the midst of the years. In the midst of the years, make known in wrath, remember mercy. As that word mercy again. Now, as we read this verse, here would be speaking to those that have been vived, been saved, been born again. Because he's talking about reviving the work. There is a lot of churches in our area, in the world, that the work needs to be revived. I would say tonight that Emmanuel Baptist Church is one of those churches. We are not near as good as we think we are. We're not as near as holy as we think we are. We're not near as righteous as we think we are. And because of that, even the work at Emmanuel Baptist Church needs to be revived in our hearts. Now, I know and I realize that revival can start with one. If the church don't have revival, you can. And if you get revived, you might be the reason that the revival fires kindle and burn and flame up, and the church experience a revival. I think we've got to the place now in our churches and in society that now that we're a little bit afraid to use the word revival. We use it a lot. Now, there's some churches, the mega churches and some of these churches, you'll never hear them say anything about revival. They don't have revivals. They don't announce revivals. A lot of these churches don't even give an invitation. Well, if you don't give something that would help the people, I guess there's not much need in giving an invitation. But I'm saying there's a lot of places now that they call churches that the work has died. We don't want that to happen here at Emmanuel Baptist Church. Now, I know we don't have the hundreds, but thank God for what we've got. I don't know how many we got here tonight. I'd say probably 60 maybe, something like that. But you know what? There's some people, some churches tonight probably don't even have six. It's not the size of the church. It's the burden of the work that the church has that makes it important. But I still believe, no matter what the size, everybody ought to be all in about fulfilling and not letting the things undone that needs to be done in these last days. Now, I want to read to you. We're going to read several portions of Scripture. I want to read to you over in the book of 1 Corinthians, chapter 3. Now, I may read this whole chapter because it's got a lot of good reading in it. And it's talking about how that Paul dealt with weak believers. Now, you have to remember that the church at Corinth was a carnal church. They all wasn't right with God. And you know what? Our church is Emmanuel Baptist Church, God with us. But I would not name a church Corinth Baptist Church, and they are some. But I would say this, even tonight, with the ones we got here on Wednesday night, which is what they always referred to as the cream of the crop, there's probably some in this church tonight is like the Corinthian church. Carnal. And not where you're supposed to be.
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0: Welcome to the Preaching of the Cross broadcast with James Knox of the Bible Baptist Church in DeLand, Florida. 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
1: All right, thank you so much for that kind word of introduction. Thanks to each and every one of you for tuning in today. I'm Brother James, and I greet you once again in the name of our Lord and Savior Jesus Christ, the Lamb of God, which taketh away the sin of the world. And I welcome you to the Preaching of the Cross radio broadcast. We are enjoying a study together of the book of Philippians, and we have made our way into the second chapter, and we stated on the last broadcast that these 11 verses, Philippians 2, verses 1 through 11, are as weighty, as vital, as any portion of God's Word. We are seeing in these verses that Jesus Christ has set for us the example of self-denial and self-sacrifice for the benefit and the well-being of others. And we have seen that, or we see in this passage, we started seeing it last time, we have seen that the key to genuine joy and happiness is this self-sacrificial life, this willingness to spend and be spent, not for our own advantage, our own honor, our own glory, but for the benefit and the well-being of others. Now, for those of you that were not able to be with us for the last program, we certainly can't repeat everything that was said, but we'll be more than happy to read the verses together and give you the summary thereof, and then we'll move forward. The Bible says in Philippians 2, verse 1, "If there be therefore any consolation in Christ, if any comfort of love, if any fellowship of the Spirit, if any bowels and mercies." So all of these things we saw are available in Jesus Christ, and should be appropriated in the life of every believer in Jesus Christ. We can have consolation, comfort, fellowship, mercy. All of these things are available to us. And when these things are real in our lives, when these things are working themselves out in our lives, our joy is full. You see, that fulfill ye my joy. Now, what's the key to this? First of all, that ye be like-minded. Now, as we said before, we don't have the same aptitude, the same personality, the same way of looking at situations, the same way of reacting and responding to things. However, we can all have our minds governed by, controlled by, regulated by the person of

every Christian. It's simply this: let nothing be done through strife or vain glory. And one always leads to the other. But in lowliness of mind, let each, that's every single one, esteem other, that's every single one, better than themselves. If I genuinely live in the frame of mind that you are better than me, you could not offend me. If I lived in the mindset that I love you, that is, I'm willing to lay down my life for your joy, happiness, well-being, spiritual advantage, if I genuinely and sincerely loved you, our relationship would be enduring, our relationship would be blessed, it'd just be an ongoing, joyful situation as you and I minister to and bless one another. Then he says, in lowliness of mind, let each esteem other better than themselves. Look not, and we move into new territory now. Look not, every man, on his own things, but every man also on the things of others. Now this is remarkable. This is remarkable. We have lived to see the day when people are not looking for a church where they can be a blessing. Rather, they are demanding a church that is a blessing to them. People do not call a church and say, I'm looking for a place where I can serve. They call and say, we are looking for a place where we can be served. People do not call a church and say, is there a way our young people can be of help and of service to the people of the church? No, they call and say, what does your church have for our young people? Now that's where we are. It is now common that people have to be fed free breakfast or they'll go to another church. We have now lived to see the day when if one thing doesn't go their way, one thing isn't done their way, people will walk out of a church. Why? Because the purpose of their going to church is not to serve the Lord. It's not to serve others. It's not to be a help and a blessing to someone else. It's to mooch. Now that's the bottom line. This has become a nation of moochers. This has become a nation of people with their hands out, and they are shopping. They are shopping for a church based upon who's going to give me the most attention, who's going to give me the most stuff, who's going to give me the greatest number of play toys and play pretties, who's got the biggest pile of donuts. Now that's what it's all about. I'm telling you, my friend, it is all but impossible to minister and to practice biblical Christianity in this generation because people are so incredibly self-absorbed that it is almost absolutely impossible to get them to even think like Christians, which of course would, if they can't think like Christians, they're certainly not going to live the Christian life. Now here's the key to full joy. The key to full joy is stop looking on your own things. Well, here's how I feel. Well, here's what I want.

Well, here's what I think they should have done. Well, here's a... And start looking on, how can I be of help to him? How can I be of help to her? How can I minister to that man? How can I assist that lady? That's what it's all about. What's your proof, Brother James? What's your illustration? What scriptural support do you have for such a notion? Well, it's Jesus Christ. It's Jesus Christ. What did he do? What did he do? Well, he certainly didn't come into this world and demand that everybody treat him the way he felt like being treated. He was despised. He was rejected of men. He was a man of sorrows. He was acquainted with grief. He was lied about. His mother was lied about. His words were twisted. His motives were called into question. He was called a devil. He was called a blasphemer. He was beaten. He was whipped. He was nailed to a cross for you, for me. He didn't turn to his father and say, now, if I go down there to that earth, what's in it for me? If I go down there and become man, what do I get out of it? No, this Lord Jesus Christ knelt in that Garden of Gethsemane and said, not my will, but thine be done for your benefit and for mine. I know that's hard to understand if you've been watching much religious TV. I know that's hard to understand if you've been spending much time with the best sellers in the religious bookstore. Because, see, you have this idea that Christianity was about perverting some Jabez prayer so you could trick God into giving you a yacht. I understand. If you've been watching religious TV and reading the best sellers in the religious bookstores, you thought God was sitting in heaven waiting for you to demand him to give you more money. I understand. That's American Christianity. And it's not Christianity at all. I understand that. But here's what I want to know. How can you have any joy when you are self-loving, self-serving, self-centered, and trying to force God to become your personal servant or your genie who obeys your every command? You're never going to find any joy that way. All that is a continuation of your self-loving, self-serving life that you lived before you ever put the first ounce of faith and trust in Jesus Christ. The Bible says, look not every man on his own things. Well, he hurt my feelings. Well, I didn't like the way he preached. Well, church was too long. Well, they don't have enough dinners. Well, down here they pay more attention to me. Well, you know what your problem is? You're not a Christian. I didn't say you weren't saved. I didn't say you hadn't believed on the Lord Jesus Christ. I said your problem is you're not a Christian. Jesus Christ did not look on his own things. He looked on the things of others. Jesus Christ did not put himself first. He put others first. And you cannot be a self-centered, self-serving Christian. It's a contradiction in terms. Now you go to that religious bookstore and you look at these fellows with their perms in their hair and their makeup on, grinning at you like a Cheshire cat. And you look at the titles, the book titles and the chapter titles, and you tell me it's not all about you. You can have a better day.
You can feel better. You can have a more positive mental attitude. You can name it and claim it. You can be... What is all that? It's humanism. With a few verses out of the Bible thrown in to try and make church members believe it was Christian. Nothing could be farther from the truth. 1 Peter 3 verse 8 says this, "Finally, be ye all of one mind, having compassion one of another, love as brethren, be pitiful, be courteous, not rendering evil for evil or railing for railing, but contrariwise blessing, knowing that ye are thereunto called, that ye should inherit a blessing." How do I get a blessing? Not by treating people the way they treated me. Not by getting evil, or getting even with those that have done me evil. Not by lashing out. Not by walking away. Not by taking my ball and going home, or taking my Bible and going to the church down the road. You know what I do? I lay down my pitiful emotions and feelings for the benefit and well-being of others. That's what I do. And when I do that, as I do that, my joy, sent to me by God the Father through God the Son, delivered by the indwelling Holy Spirit, my joy becomes full, because I am now living not as a self-centered, self-loving, self-serving church member, but I am now living as Jesus Christ lived. And as I live the Christian life, God blesses me with joy. I know this is completely opposite of what's being taught in the average church. You know why? You know why? Because the average church exists so we can make enough money to keep existing. And the preacher's job is to tell the congregation what they want to hear so they will keep coming and keep giving, so he'll have enough money to live on and the church will have enough money to survive and pay its indebtedness and pay its bills. And so that preacher is not about to preach biblical Christianity from the Holy Bible, because that's not what carnal people want to hear. They don't want to hear about self-denial. They want to hear a rock band singing "God loves you, God loves you, God loves you, God loves you" over and over again ad nauseum. That's what they want. Now, why is that? Because Christianity has all but disappeared from American churches. That's why. I'm telling you, my brother, I'm telling you, my sister, a church is not supposed to exist for you. You are supposed to be living your life so you can be a help and a blessing to God's church. I know that's a strange and novel concept. Jesus Christ did not put you into his body so that you could be the center of attention. He put you in his body so that you could make others the center of attention and be blessed and know full joy thereby. That's what it's all about. Now, here's what the Bible says. You ready? Jesus Christ thought it not robbery to be equal with God. How about that? Now, if anybody else in this world claimed to be equal with God, he would be taking to himself a position, a place, a title upon which he had no claim. No one listening to my voice has any right whatsoever to say, "I am equal with God."
Jesus Christ did have the right to make that claim. He was, He is, He always will be God Almighty. As such, the Bible says, He made Himself, see, self, Himself, He took His self, He made Himself of no reputation. He just completely denied all self-interest. Why did He do that? He took upon Him the form of a servant and was made in the likeness of men. And being found in fashion as a man, He humbled Himself and became obedient unto death, even the death of the cross. Do you know why Jesus Christ made Himself of no reputation? So that He could die for you. So you could be eternally advantaged. And daily blessed beyond your wildest dreams, Jesus Christ denied Himself for you. Now that's what the Bible says. And therefore, the Christian life is denying yourself for others. That is Christianity. Anything else is humanism, paganism, or false religion with Jesus' name attached to it. Now, I'm dwelling upon this because, honestly, I could, probably should, just preach this every single day that we're on the radio, day after day after day after day after day, because it is absolutely unheard of in the modern church in America. This whole idea of esteeming other better than yourself, this whole idea of laying down your life for others. Do you understand why the average radio program is so vastly different today than it was 50, 60 years ago? Do you know why? Because the audience wouldn't take this kind of preaching hour after hour, day after day. So the preachers have had to conform their programming and their messages to suit the audience. Do you know why Christian TV bears no resemblance to Christianity? Do you know why? Because if it did, the money would dry up tomorrow. Now you know that, and I know that. And so the broadcasters have conformed their TV programs. They've tried to make it look as much like the world's entertainment programs as possible. Now that's just the fact of the matter. I wish it wasn't so, but it is. Do you know why the average church, with each passing month, takes on more and more the appearance and the personality of a nightclub? Because that's what the people attending demand. To those types of radio listeners, to those types of church attendees, I have only one thing to say. Repent. We are not changing biblical Christianity to suit the demands and the desires of people who have no interest in biblical Christianity. It's not going to happen. Now, if that offends you, it's because you love yourself more than you love Jesus. If that offends you, it's because you may be saved, but you don't want to live the Christian life. Here it is again. Jesus Christ wants you
to esteem other better than yourself. Jesus Christ wants you to stop looking out for your own things and look out for the things of others. Jesus Christ wants you to make yourself of no reputation, to humble yourself, and to willingly lay down your life for the benefit and well-being of others. And that, my friend, is the pathway to joy, to contentment, to satisfaction, to blessing, to God pouring out His honor upon you. That's what the Bible says. I want to be a biblical Christian. I don't want to be a spoiled baby that demands everything go my way or else. You can't stay married with that kind of attitude. You can't have any kind of decent friendships with that kind of attitude. You cannot stay in and be a blessing to any church anywhere with that kind of attitude. It's just not going to happen. I want you, my friend, I want you to be blessed. I want God to pour out His full and complete blessing upon you. Please, please, get in the second chapter of Philippians. Allow the Word of God to fill your heart and mind with His holy Word, to fill your soul with His Holy Spirit, so that you can know the life more abundant that Jesus Christ has for you. Amen and amen. This is the Preaching of the Cross radio broadcast. We have thousands of hours of cassette recorded sermons and Bible studies. Not just cassette. 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Until then, I'm Brother James. May the Lord richly bless you, and good day.

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2: On September the 11th, 2001, our nation suffered an unspeakable terrorist attack. At that time, our pastor, Dr. Phil Lovell, preached a message to give guidance to America. He felt the Lord's leading to re-preach that message at our church this past weekend. The following is that message offered to you for your encouragement.
3: I would have you see Roman numeral 1 this morning, the enemy. The enemy. As a citizen, Romans 13 says that God established governments to punish evildoers and to protect her citizens. That is the responsibility of the United States government. A few days ago, 19 terrorists, like pirates of the high sea, with no regard for life except ransom, no country to call their own or have a permanent place, unsavory acquaintances in every port, and the goal is to control by fear. England and America vowed to rid the world of organized piracy. Not only as a citizen, but I see also as a Christian. We have enemies. 1 Peter 5:8 says, "Be sober, be vigilant, because your adversary, the devil, walketh about as a roaring lion, seeking whom he may devour." Satan. We've talked a little bit about the 19 terrorists, but now let's see this other enemy, Satan. He is the destroyer, Abaddon, Apollyon. He is the accuser of the brethren. He too has no regard for life. He has no country to call his own. He has unsavory acquaintances in every port of the world. And his goal is to destroy you through fear and ignorance. He tells you you can't trust God for salvation. He tells you you can't trust God for your provision and your safety. I was walking through a town the other day when I saw a young boy coming toward me swinging a bird cage. On the bottom of the cage were three birds, wide-eyed and trembling with fear. I stopped the lad and asked, "What do you have there, son?" "Ah, just some old birds," came the reply. "Well, what are you going to do with them?" I asked. "I'm going to take them home and have fun with them," he said. "I'm going to tease them, pull out their feathers to make them fight. I'm even going to have a really good time." "But you'll get tired of those birds sooner or later. Then what will you do?" "Oh, I got some cats," he said. "They like birds. I'll let them have some fun too." I was silent for a moment. "How much do you want for the birds, son?" "Huh? Well, you don't want these birds, mister. They don't sing nice. They ain't even pretty." "How much?" I asked. The boy sized me up and then said, $10. I reached into my pocket, took out the money, and gave it to the boy. In a flash, he was gone. I picked up the cage and gently carried it to the end of the alley where there was a tree. Setting the cage down, I opened the door and set the birds free. Satan had just come from the Garden of Eden, and he boasted to Jesus, "You lose, Jesus! Those people you created, You gave them a one-way ticket to hell when you gave them the freedom to run their own lives. Yes, sir. I just caught Adam and Eve and all of their descendants, set a trap, and used bait I knew that they could not resist. Got them all. They're mine, he gloated. What are you going to do with them? Jesus asked. Satan replied, oh, I'm going to have fun. I'm going to teach them how to be selfish, how to hate and to abuse each other, and how to make war. The blood is going to flow. What will you do when you're done with them? Jesus asked. Oh, I'll kill them. If any of them are still alive, Satan laughed. How much do you want for them? Asked Jesus. Oh, you don't want them people. They're worthless. They'll just turn on you. They'll spit on you. They'll curse you and kill you. You don't want these people. How much? Jesus asked. Satan looked at Jesus and sneered. All of your tears and all of your blood. Jesus said, done. And the price was paid. You see, that's our enemy. And though we consider the terrorists that did these horrendous things to America, this enemy is worse. The philosophy of Satan is what fuels the terrorists and their destruction. Hate, greed, and a lust for power. I would have you see Roman numeral 2 this morning, lost lives. Lost lives. As far as being a citizen of the United States, what do we see? In the Pentagon, 160 dead. In the World Trade Towers, over 5,000 murdered. Pain, anguish, tears of multitude lives were stolen from the land of the living. As far as a Christian is being concerned on the idea of lost lives, we have a deeper problem than just death, because everyone will live somewhere forever. I remember on that next week, they had gathered a multi-belief prayer service together, held on behalf of the attack. It looked like the One World Church. The Islamic people were there praying to Allah. The Hebrew people were there praying to their Messiah. The Protestants were there represented by the National Council of Churches, the World Council of Churches, the Liberal Southern Baptist Convention, the Liberal Northern Baptist Convention, the Christian Church, which teaches baptismal regeneration, the Methodist Church, which teaches you to find peace within yourself, and the Lutheran and Catholic Church. All of them were there at that prayer meeting. It looked like a one-world church. And yet not one word was said about faith alone in Jesus Christ. You see, as far as Christians are concerned, the lost lives were horrible. They were horrendous. But we've got to remember that you're going to live somewhere forever. You see, here's the bottom line. The devil is delighted in all of those who die in their sins. Please understand this, that on that fateful day, in hell, the terrorists stood side by side by those that they helped to bring there that day. There is no difference. What a horrible picture that they would be found in that place. Together, standing side by side. Two drastically different ideas of how the world should be run, but it all brought them to the same place. I would have you see Roman numeral 3 this morning, our responsibility. How do we meet this atrocity? How do we meet this bombing of the trade centers? What is our responsibility as far as being a Christian in America is concerned? First off, I would have you remember that the end is already written. We know what the end of the book of Revelation says. Christ will root out and destroy the enemy. His end and all those who sided with him will be in the same place, the lake of fire. May we fight to win some of these to God's side. As a Christian in America, this is what we should be reminded of, that men are lost and dying and going to hell. And it is our responsibility to give them the gospel and to persuade them, if possible, to receive Christ as their Savior. But what is our responsibility as a citizen of the United States? I would say this, that in the following days to come, we are going to be called upon to follow our Commander-in-Chief. And I would say to you from the scriptures that we are to pray for him and his cabinet members. The cost to win against this terrorist attack will be great. It will take time. It will take money. And it will cost even more lives. We cannot accept token missile strikes as our last president was so fond of using. We will teach the nations that America has a biblical responsibility to protect her people. An article written right after that was from the Miami Herald. And this reporter wrote this story. It is my job to have something to say. They pay me to provide words that will help make sense of that which troubles the American soul. But in this moment of airless shock, when hot tears sting disbelieving eyes, the only thing I can find to say, the only words that seem to fit, must be addressed to the unknown author of this suffering. You monster. You beast. What lesson did you hope to teach us by your coward's attack on our World Trade Center, on our Pentagon? What was it you hoped that we would learn? Whatever it was, please know that you have failed. Did you want us to respect your cause? You just damned your cause. Did you want to make us fear? You just steeled our resolve. Did you want to tear us apart? You just brought us together. Let me tell you about my people.
1: And Pastor Lovell, thank you for those words. Pastor Phil Lovell, and we appreciate him, we love him, and we know that he was sent from the Lord to be pastor of Yosemite Baptist Church. Let me share a few words about our church. Yosemite Baptist Church is an independent, fundamental, Bible-believing Baptist church located conveniently on the west side of Greenville. 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We have Sunday evening preaching at 6 o'clock. 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
5: With SRN News, I'm Keith Peters in Washington. Attorney General Todd Blanche says President Trump is very frustrated over the Supreme Court's ruling on mail-in ballots.
6: He is very frustrated. And I wasn't at the interviews that he participated in during the last administration when he selected these folks to be on the Supreme Court. He has every right, and indeed he should, communicate his concerns with the Supreme Court whenever he has them. This isn't the first time that he's done it, and it won't be the last.
5: Blanche says the administration will follow the law. President Trump is dismissing worries about AI going rogue as a sick conspiracy against AI and data centers.
7: Industry leaders say the development of artificial intelligence should slow down to give safety efforts time to catch up.
8: These people are noticing that the recent instance.
7: AI safety researcher Raymond Douglas.
8: Are much worse than a lot of people were expecting, and that we need to do something pretty serious to handle them and make sure that something terrible doesn't happen.
7: He tells Sky News.
8: One way of making an AI not do something bad is to put guardrails around it so that even if it tries, it can't break out of the box or something like that.
7: But in a social media post, President Trump says the only guardrail needed is, quote, a strong and smart, high IQ president, suggesting the U.S. has that in him. I'm Ben Thomas.
5: The board of the Kennedy Center has voted to close the facility over financial issues and a dispute over putting President Donald Trump's name on the iconic performing arts venue. Prior to Tuesday's board meeting, a federal judge blocked the Kennedy Center board from adding Trump's name to the structure or grounds, saying it would violate an earlier ruling that his name was illegally added to the building. On Wall Street, the Dow down by 328 points, the NASDAQ dropped 204, the S&P 500 lower by 34, oil near $106 a barrel. This is SRN News. Some pastors are making less money these days.
9: According to a new study released by Lifeway Research and Guidestone Financial, most senior pastors in Southern Baptist churches have seen their pay packages and health care cut back over the past 2 years. Lifeway spokesman Scott McConnell says, quote, many churches are feeling the financial pressure of having a smaller number of active members than before COVID, and pastors are bearing the consequences. Michael Harrington reporting.
5: Court cases involving Twin Cities churches and immigration enforcement highlight how the acrimonious debate continues to roil faith communities in Minnesota. More than three dozen anti-Trump protesters have asked for their charges to be dismissed after they disrupted a worship service in a St. Paul church. In a separate case, a liberal Minneapolis Baptist church is asking for the government to be reprimanded after allegedly spying on protest-related activity on its property. This is SRN News. NATO jets have downed a drone in Lithuanian airspace.
10: Lithuania's National Crisis Management Center says the drone was downed around 60 miles west of the country's capital Vilnius and near the Kaunas Reservoir. The incursion follows a speech by NATO Secretary General Mark Rutte on Monday, where he said that strikes close to NATO territory showed Russian President Vladimir Putin's desperation and also his desire to sow fear and terror. Rutte added such strikes would drive the transatlantic organization to increase its support for Kyiv. I'm Charles Dillardesma.
5: It was the first time a drone was shot down in Lithuanian airspace. Authorities did not comment on the drone's origin or purpose, saying further investigation was needed. But two senior officials said the device was likely carrying explosives. More details at SRNnews.com. From Washington, I'm Keith Peters reporting.
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0: revive us again, that thy people may rejoice in thee.
1: Revival services taking place at the Woodlawn Baptist Church of Greenville, September 13th through the 16th, and preaching by Evangelist Tom Hayes. The Sunday service at 11 a.m. and 6 p.m., and then Monday through Wednesday services nightly at 7 p.m. The Woodlawn Baptist Church is located at 1 Woodlawn Avenue in Greenville. September 13th through the 16th, with Evangelist Tom Hayes there preaching. Revival services taking place September the 14th through the 18th at New Testament Baptist Church, where the pastor is Ezekiel Perro. Services will be 6:30 nightly with a meal to follow. New Testament Baptist Church is located at 15 East Fairfield Road, Greenville, South Carolina. Services Monday and Tuesday with Pastor Adam Stone, and services Wednesday through Friday with Pastor Chad Bailey. And that's September the 14th through the 18th at New Testament Baptist Church of Greenville. For more information on the meeting, 864-561-7729. The Pickens County Independent Baptist Camp Meeting will be taking place beginning September the 14th. In the first week of the meeting, Pastor Alfred Willis preaching there from Life Baptist Church out of St. Stephen's, September the 14th through the 18th. And then Pastor J. Barry Goodman of Faith Baptist Church out of Shelby, North Carolina, preaching there September the 21st through the 23rd. And then Pastor Scott Dean of Whitehorse Heights Baptist Church, preaching September the 24th and 25th. There'll be special singing by the camp meeting choir, the fundamentals, and local church members. The moderator is Pastor Leslie Bordas of Morningstar Baptist Church, and the assistant moderator, Pastor Brian Cole of Glassy Mountain Baptist Church. And that's the Pickens County Independent Baptist Camp Meeting. Services nightly at 7:30, beginning September the 14th and going through September the 25th. And it's all at 191 Castle Road in Liberty, the Pickens County Independent Baptist Camp Meeting. Numbers for more information and directions about the meeting, 864-607-8519 or 864-735-3568. The Cove Creek Baptist Church of Pickens will be having homecoming revival taking place September the 20th beginning at 10 a.m. and then September the 21st to the 23rd at 7 p.m. each evening. The guest preacher is Brother Jonathan Shook and the host pastor of Cove Creek, Travis Spivey. The church is located at 255 Cove Creek Road in Pickens, and that's homecoming revival services beginning September the 20th at 10 a.m. and going through September the 21st to the 23rd, 7 p.m. each evening. For more information on the meeting, 864-508-0152.
0: This has been Revive Us Again, featuring news of church happenings in the listening area. 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
3: Today, we're listening to excerpts of evangelist Mark Wheeler's message preached at last year's Hope of Israel National Conference. 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
4: Trouble. Listen, there's two problems that I can see right now, Brother Weaver, that in our independent Baptist movement, that's the most dangerous things out there. That the most dangerous things are the contemporary crowd. Listen, and I ain't talking about the wild, crazy contemporary. I'm talking about the ones that are just right on the edge. They're just beginning to dabble just a little bit in that contemporary stuff. They're changing their music. They're changing their dress code. They're changing the way they do things. And everything's about presentation. And they'll tell you, not your grandma's church. Well, if it ain't my grandma's church, I don't want to go. If grandma can't go, and my youngins can't go, and I can't, I don't want to split it up. Amen. That crowd, is dangerous. But I'm going to tell you what's real dangerous. This Steven Anderson crowd, they call them Andersonites. They call them Stevies. There's different names people call them. But they are dangerous because they are appealing to young preachers. I'm going to tell you that they're appealing to the young preachers the same reason that back in the 90s, Brother Dorsey, some of the big preachers that we used to go hear all the time, that the reason they were appealing, that they were right on the edge, that they were saying things we wish we could have said and got away with it, that they were halfway cussing, just getting rough and mean, that talking bad about everything and everybody, causing a scene, that being ugly, and hey, it kind of appeals to the flesh. And if you ain't spiritually grounded, you'll get caught up in it just because it's called preaching.

When he first got up, I'm sitting there, you know, I'm thinking, and longer he went, I'm going, what? And when it was over, Wes, let's go back in your office. I'm going to talk to you a minute. He's younger than I am, so I can do that. And he ain't my pastor, so I can do that. And we went back in his office, so what in the world are you talking about? Well, you need to sit down and watch this video. I say I ain't going to sit down and watch no video. I'm going to go eat dinner. That's that meal in the middle of the day for you city folk. That's that meal. If you ask me for dinner, I'll be there at 12 o'clock sharp. Might be there about 11:30. My papa would stick his feet under the table at 11:30 every day. I said, I'm going to go eat dinner. And I said, you can do whatever you want to. But I said, I'm going to go eat dinner. And I said, I'll watch the video sometime. And it was this video. Steven Anderson's put out three videos, okay? He put out one on the King James Bible. He put one out on the pre-wrath rapture against... he takes Matthew 24 and just deals with Matthew 24 as church doctrine. And as, I don't know, it's the biggest mess you ever seen in your life. Ain't no sense. If you don't want to watch it, don't watch it. If you ain't rooted and grounded in the Bible, don't watch it. Amen. It's junk. But then the last one he put out was called Marching to Zion, and this is the one this boy's talking about. He told me, so I need to go sit down and watch it. I said, I will sit down and I'll watch it, and I said, I'm going to take notes. And I said, men, you're going to get together and we're going to talk about it, because I knew right then it was heresy. But you know, I told him, and I wasn't being smart. I said, you need to quit watching YouTube, and you need to start reading your Bible. But anyhow, that's what I told him. And listen, we got a whole generation that's doing that. All they're doing for their devotion is getting up and seeing what old brother so-and-so said on his devotion there on Facebook or whatever. A brother so-and-so has got a little thing over here on YouTube. Hey, what about the church? What about getting along with God? What about getting your King James Bible and reading it every now and then? Quit relying on everybody else for your doctrine. Amen. My papa used to say, I'd ask him what he thought about certain things. And he'd say, well, he'd hum-haw around. I said, papa, you know, he said, I know what I believe, but he said, I ain't going to tell you right now. I want you to go pray about it. I want you to go read. Here, he said, here, read this and read this. He said, first thing I want you to do is read your Bible through. When you get it read through, he said, then I'll give you a book or two to read, and then you decide on your own right here. Let's come and talk about it after that. Thank God for that. I didn't have somebody saying, okay, now here's what we believe right here. Now, don't get me wrong. The church I grew up in was rooted and grounded in the Word of God. Amen. And still is, praise God. Amen. But thank God for that. And they taught us. But what I'm saying is when I became a preacher and I started wanting to really study the Word of God. So I went and studied this. I went and watched this video and studied it. And here's what I just want to talk to you about in just a few minutes. This boasting against the branches, this movie, the documentary type movie they call Marching to Zion. In it, Pastor Steven Anderson and others, Tex Mars. Some of y'all remember who Tex Mars is. Conspiracy theorists to the nth degree. Tex Mars, a buddy of mine, wrote him a note one time and said, said, why don't you spend a little more time giving them the gospel instead of talking about the Bilderbergers all the time? And he got upset about that. But anyway, I don't think they're interested in that. They're anti-Semitic. They hate the Jew. And listen, and what it is, they start studying about Israel, and they start studying these conspiracy theories, and they start seeing how that so many of the large bankers in the world that control a lot of things in the world that are Jewish men, and then they just start lumping them all together in the same crowd and say, well, hey, they're still in unbelief. Yeah, they still are, but that for the most part. But that day's coming when they won't be anymore. Amen. I find most of this false doctrine today is a result
of this kind of

0: thinking that I want to look at right here. I want you to notice, first of all, their confession or their claim. And here's what they say. This ain't what I say. This is what they say. They say the so-called Jews are not real Jews. And they cite Romans chapter 2, verse 28. For he's not a Jew which is one outwardly, neither is that circumcision which is outward in the flesh. They talk about that. And now Paul's dealing with church doctrine here. He's talking about how the Jew and the Gentile are now part of something new. That's what he's dealing with, okay? And then they also cite Philippians chapter 3, verse 1 and 2 and 3. Where he said, finally, my brethren, rejoice in the Lord to write the same things to you. To me, indeed, is not grievous, but for you it's safe. Beware of dogs, beware of evil workers, beware of concision, for we are the circumcision. He said, we are the circumcision, which worship God in the Spirit and rejoice in Christ Jesus and have no confidence in the flesh. He's talking about how that those of us that are saved, that were circumcised, and that's a doctrine we don't ever deal with that because it's a touchy subject, but the flesh, when we were saved, that the flesh was cut away. And the spirit and the soul now are united. And that flesh, we're in the flesh, but we're not of the flesh. Amen. Amen. That's what he's dealing with. But anyway, that's what they read those verses and they say, the so-called Jews don't rejoice in Christ, therefore they are not the real Jews. The church is the real Jews because we rejoice in Christ. That's what they're saying on this. I'm just giving you a nutshell here. And then the next thing they do, they write back and say, the Jews killed Jesus. Lord, have mercy. Is that true? Not plumb exactly, is it?
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It is time now for the Shine of the Light broadcast with Pastor Frankie Hunt of the Lighthouse Baptist Church in Easley, South Carolina, who will give you our contact information at the end of the broadcast. But now, here is Pastor Frankie Hunt with a message from the

0: chapter number 1, 1 John chapter number 1. Boy, I am excited what God's doing at Lighthouse Baptist Church. And do remember now, the way the calendar is dropping us today, bring your faith promise. If you don't get it in today, be sure to bring it for the offering on Tuesday night. So we'll stay up with everything right at the first of the month. And so be sure to get your faith promise in today and by Tuesday anyway. And don't ever get behind on your faith promise. It's always harder to play catch up. And be sure to get that in tonight or this morning if you got it ready by Tuesday night for sure, okay? If you're paying by the month, some folks have paid theirs already for the whole year, but if you're paying by the month, be sure that you get it put in. Amen? And let me give you a little caution before we read 1 John. Don't let Christmas slip up in December and you say, well, I'm going to hold up my faith promise to buy Christmas presents. I'd hate to put that curse on whoever I give that present to. I'd hate to put a curse in their house by taking God's money and the faith promise money and bought them a Christmas present and put that curse into their home. That would be awful. Amen. Amen. It would be terrible to put a curse in somebody's home. And so don't let anything keep you from giving your mission money. Amen. Always do that. Because we just promised these men something, and I'm not going to be a liar. And our church is good and faithful. And so we don't need to be lying. And so I thank the Lord for it. I appreciate our brother and sister for driving them around today. Amen. You got to drive them somewhere else tonight and this week coming? How about that? We need to give you some gas money. We do. We need to get him some gas money to help him for driving them around. That's wonderful. Thank God there's somebody that can do it, because they ain't got no business driving over here. And I ain't got no business driving where they from. I did drive a big school bus in Haiti one time. Everybody on the bus got saved twice. That day, I ain't lying. And that wasn't automatic days. It was the stick, boy. And I'm going to tell you, they driving crazy. Hey, they put 5 cars on a 1-lane road in Haiti. You just got an inch is like a mile to that crowd. And wear earplugs, because they're going, beep, beep, beep. That means move. I was bigger than they were, so I had to ride away. That was a weird feeling driving a bus in Haiti. John chapter 1, 1 John chapter 1, 1 John, 1 John chapter number 1, one verse of scripture and verse number 4. If there's ever been a verse that I think in a message that would be as needful for the hour that we're living in, it's today. The Bible said, in these things write we unto you. Now, to understand that, we need to back up and catch verses 1 through 3. Because he said, and these things we write. Here's why he wrote them. But here's what he did write in verse 1. That which was from the beginning, which we have heard, which we have seen with our eyes, which we have looked upon, our hands have handled the word of life. For the light was manifest, and we have seen it, and bear witness, and shew unto you that eternal life, which was with the Father, and was manifested unto us. That which we have seen and heard declare we unto you, that ye also may have fellowship with us. And truly our fellowship is with the Father and with His Son, Jesus Christ. And these things write we unto you, that your joy may be full. You know why some folk don't have joy, the real joy? Because you're looking in all the wrong places. He tells us in verses 1, 2, and 3 on how and why we can have joy and that we can have it and it be full. Father, we love you. Thank you for the reading of the Word of God. We ask you today to help us now. And God, as we preach, we pray that we'd not say anything stupid or foolish either way, but only the things that would be pleased unto our Lord. I pray you'd save sinners. I pray you'd strengthen saints. I pray, God, you give us what we need today. Speak to our hearts. In Jesus' name we pray. Amen. Thank you. You may be seated today. our dear brother that speaks very little English. He is going to be challenged this morning, but just get a part here and a piece of bread there. Amen. And then you'll have a loaf after a while. But listen, I want to talk about this word that we find in verse number 4. It says that your joy may be full. That word joy, man, that's an interesting word. I've got several sermons that preach about joy, but I believe God's got a fresh word for us today, and we need to understand that the Bible has a lot to say about the subject of joy. And so the word joy is not something that we just picking up and it was just a carnal word, or it's just a word that Webster thought of and gave us a definition for it. But the word joy is all through our Bible at least 155 times that we have the word joy in the Old. It's mentioned at least 95 times in the New, at least 60 times. And so we've got 155 times that God is trying to tell us that we are to have joy. There's something about it. J-O-Y, joy. The first place that it's mentioned to give us, now I don't go to seed on the first mention because you can't do it completely. Everybody says the first mention, that sets the stage for it throughout Scripture. That's not foolproof. You can't do that. But it does have some principles that we can use. And the reason we can't just use the first mention to set the stage for a word is because the first place we find wine is when Noah got drunk. And so that don't set the stage for what the word wine means, because Jesus turned water into wine. And I promise you, they could have drank the lake full of that and they'd have never got drunk. And so, because that was not fermented wine. And so, but I'm glad that God has given us some guidelines about joy. 1 Samuel chapter number 18 and verse number 6. It came to pass as they came when David was returned from the slaughter of the Philistine, that the women came out of all the cities of Israel singing and dancing to meet King Saul with tabrets, with joy, and with instruments of music. And so we find out even in the Old Testament, God expects people to have joy, and it's to come from His people. And they rejoiced when they came back from the battle. Folks, you and I have been given the victory. There's no reason for us not to have joy. There's no reason for us not to rejoice and be full of glory in the day that you and I are living in. In this verse of 1 Samuel 18, it carries the Hebrew word of simchal. Simchal, that means to glee, exceeding gladness, pleasure, or rejoicing. And so when the ladies came out and they began to sing, they began to dance, and they done everything with joy. They were excited. Man, I wish we could get our churches back excited again. I mean, listen, the churches can't get excited at God's house because you're not excited at your house. Amen. There ought to be some joy outside these walls. Amen. We ought to have some joy that is unspeakable and full of glory. And so there's a theme to the word joy. We not only find the first of it mentioned in 1 Samuel 18, but then in the New Testament we find the place of the first mention, which I kind of like this first mention. Listen, in Matthew chapter number 2 and verse number 10, the Bible says, and when they saw the star, they rejoiced with exceeding great joy. That's interesting. Now, we find out that it was gladness in the Old Testament. Then we jump over there in the New Testament, and we find out that the Greek word for joy is chara. And that means to be cheerfulness. And I like the next word. What it really means, y'all ready? To have a calm delight. So when they sing the star, everything just calmed down. Hey, you don't have to go take all that dope to try to calm your nerves. All you need to do is see the star. Amen. All you need to do is get you a good fresh vision of the Lord. When you see Him, that's what Isaiah had. When he sang the Lord high and lifted up, Boy, something changed inside of him. I mean, it made a difference in his life. He wasn't mourning over Uriah anymore, because now the real king has been revealed. Oh, and Luke 6:22 said, "Blessed are ye when men shall hate you, and when they shall separate you from their company, and shall reproach you, and cast out your name as evil for Son of Man's sake. Rejoice in the day, and leap for joy. For behold, your reward is great in heaven. For in the like manner did your fathers unto the prophets." Luke 15:7. "I say unto you, likewise, joy shall be in heaven over one sinner that repenteth more than over 99 just person which need no repentance." John 15:11. "These things have I spoken to you, that my joy might remain in you, and that your joy might be full." John 16:22. "And you now therefore have sorrow, but I'll see you again, and your heart shall rejoice, and your joy no man taketh from you." Do you know, according to Scripture, if you don't have joy today, something nor anybody has taken that from you. You have given it away. If you're sitting here today and don't have any joy in your soul, you ought to find out who you gave it to. And you ought to be an Indian giver, and you ought to go get it back. That's right. Hey, some folk, they got a degree. Not an associate, not a master's, not a bachelor's. They actually got a degree and been miserable. I mean, because you couldn't get that miserable overnight. So you've got a degree and been miserable. And some folks is happy with being miserable. It's almost like they think it's a sin to get happy. Some folk don't want to be happy because it feels like they won't get as much attention. Some folks need to understand that joy is something that God come up with. And God wants you and I to have joy. And no man can take that from you. John 17:12. "While I was with them in the world, I kept them in my name. Those that thou gavest me, I've kept. None of them is lost, but the son of perdition, that the scripture might be fulfilled. And now come I to thee. These things I speak in the world, that they might have my joy fulfilled." Listen, the joy that I have is not mine. It's the Lord's. "The joy of the Lord," Nehemiah said, "is my strength." That's our joy. You don't have to be a coward. You don't have to be...
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0: Hello, this is Pastor Doug Benton right here at Tabernacle Baptist Church in Greenville, South Carolina. And we are coming to you today with a need for our Tabernacle Children's Home. Our mission has always been to provide a safe, loving, and faith-centered environment for children who have nowhere else to turn. Since 1962, Tabernacle Children's Home has given a secure place for children to grow, learn, and experience God's love. 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They're unable to continue to sleep in this current building. A project of this magnitude requires partnership from many. Your generous gift will translate into walls, rooms, and a foundation of stability. 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
2: Chapter number 4, the Lord records for us the healing of the nobleman's son. And that's what we're studying on this week, and we're trying to glean some truths from what the Lord did in this miraculous power for this nobleman's son. And we're so grateful that as God worked back then, he's the same yesterday, today, and forever. And these miracles are typical of how the Lord Jesus saves sinners and brings them to faith unto himself. Now, we read the scripture on yesterday, but today I want to look in verse number 46 at a previous record. Before the nobleman came to Christ, before his son was healed, and then he was saved and his family was saved, there was a previous record. It said, so Jesus came again into Cana Galilee, where he made the water wine. And there was a certain nobleman whose son was sick at Capernaum. And when he heard that Jesus was come out into Galilee, out of Judea into Galilee, he went unto him and besought him that he would come down and heal his son. Now, the reason the nobleman came to Jesus is he heard what Jesus had done up in the Cana of Galilee and the turning of the water into wine. There was a previous record. Now, this place was a touch place. It was a mark place and established. A notable work of God had been done there in Cana of Galilee. And when Jesus came forth, they knew that God had done a great work. And what God had done the work there, they desired that he would do that work for them. You know, I'm glad for churches that are mark places. And they have numbers of testimonies that could give about the past and what God has done. Our lives are a marked testimony, an established testimony of what the Lord has done. And you know, that present work of God was because of expectations produced by what God had done. It was a touch place. There was a testimony from this place. It said, when he heard what Jesus had done up in Cana of Galilee. And he said, if he could turn water to wine like that, then he could help my son. And he believed that what God hath done for others, he could do for his child and for himself. And you know, I'm glad for the testimony that we can send forth to say, hey, look what God has done. What God's done for me, he can do for you. The Thessalonians, God did a work in Thessalonia. And in 1 Thessalonians 1:8, he said, from you sounded out the word of the Lord, not only in Macedonia and Achaia, but also in every place. Your faith to Godward is spread abroad so that we need not speak anything. The scripture says, how shall they hear without a preacher? And how shall he preach except he be sent? We find that this nobleman had got a word that Jesus was moving and working and doing. And his expectation came because he saw his work that he had done for others. And he said, if he's done it for others, maybe he can do it for me. Paul said that God saved the chief of sinners when he saved him. I feel the same way about myself. God has saved the chief of sinners. And I can say to you that if God saved me, he can save you and he can save anybody else. Don't despair and don't feel hopeless. Come to Jesus because as he's done for others, he can do for you. You know people whose lives have been transformed and changed, and your life can be transformed and changed by the power of Jesus Christ. If you'll trust him and you'll look to him like this nobleman did. God bless you till we meet again.
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4: With SRN News, I'm Keith Peters in Washington. The Supreme Court has blocked the Trump administration from enforcing a new postal service rule governing mail-in ballots ahead of the November midterm elections, leaving in place a lower court order that says the regulation is likely unlawful.
5: The court's brief order, issued Monday, was a 7-2 decision. Justices Clarence Thomas and Samuel Alito dissented. The ruling is a setback for President Donald Trump and congressional Republicans, who've argued that stronger verification procedures are needed to protect election integrity and prevent ballots from being sent to ineligible voters. The administration's regulation would have required states to submit information about mail-in voters to the Postal Service. Postal officials would then verify that ballots were being sent to people identified as eligible voters before delivering them. The rule also included requirements for ballot envelope designs and other election mail information. Bernie Bennett, Washington.
4: There's a push for more regulations in the skies following several deadly air crashes.
6: Families of the 67 victims killed in last year's D.C. midair collision between an American Airlines jet and an Army helicopter, including Doug Lane, who lost his wife and son, are urging Congress and regulators to improve safety measures to prevent future tragedies.
7: We need the people with the power to turn this tragedy into change to do theirs and to finish it.
6: Rachel Ferris, who lost four family members, insists airlines must also do more.
8: Do the thing you would demand if your wife and son were on that airplane.
6: NTSB Chair Jennifer Homendy says victims' families deserve more.
9: But we can't spend another moment looking them in the eye and doing nothing.
4: Correspondent Julie Walker reporting. Another down day on Wall Street, with the Dow dropping 328 points, the NASDAQ lower by 204, the S&P 500 dropping 34, oil near $106 a barrel. This is SRN News.
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11: Ronald Reagan understood that freedom sometimes requires more than quiet diplomacy. It requires moral clarity. On June 12, 1987, standing before the Brandenburg Gate in a divided Berlin, Reagan issued a direct challenge to Soviet leader Mikhail Gorbachev. Mr. Gorbachev, tear down this wall. The Berlin Wall was more than concrete and barbed wire. It represented a system that restricted movement, divided families, and denied millions the freedoms Americans often take for granted. Reagan refused to treat that division as permanent. He understood that free nations must be willing to identify the difference between liberty and oppression and have the courage to say so. 2 years later, the Berlin Wall fell. Freedom survives when people refuse to accept tyranny as inevitable. So when freedom is challenged today, will we have the courage to defend it with the same moral clarity?
4: Here's the Wall Street Business Report.
12: The Federal Reserve is widely expected to lift its short-term interest rate tomorrow for the first time in 3 years.
13: While President Donald Trump has consistently advocated for lower interest rates to keep American enterprise competitive globally and ease borrowing costs for working families, the Fed's insistence on tightening policy risks dampening momentum. Higher benchmark rates translate into elevated costs for mortgages, auto loans, and credit cards, placing unnecessary strain on household budgets already affected by broader inflationary pressures. Pro-growth policies such as deregulation, domestic energy production, and tax incentives address supply-side issues far more effectively than artificial rate hikes that suppress economic activity. Bernie Bennett, Washington.
12: Treasury yields continue their climb, with the key 10-year note reaching levels last seen before the financial crisis in 2008. At the close on Wall Street, the Dow was off 328 points. For the Wall Street Business Report, I'm Bob Agnew.
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0: Thank you so much for tuning in to WTBI on this Tuesday afternoon, the 15th day of September. We're so glad you come along with us, and we hope that you've enjoyed the music as well as the good teaching from the Word of God. 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I want to take a moment and say thank you to our Share the Day partner for today. 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They sponsor in honor of their pastor, Tacoma Spivey, and his wife, Brianna.
15: 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Well, I certainly hope you're outside enjoying this beautiful afternoon. Right now it is 78 degrees in Greenville with clear skies. It's going to be clear skies mostly overnight, 67 for a low, and then tomorrow partly cloudy and 89 degrees. Clear skies Wednesday night, 66 degrees, and Thursday a beautiful day, 92 degrees and clear. So stay with us. See some precipitation chances as we get on toward the end of the week. Coming up, the Coon Sisters are going to sing for us, When I Thank Him, the Gospel Plowboys, When I Wake Up to Sleep No More, the Mullins family will sing for us, Where Milk and Honey Flows, the Good Shepherd's Quartet, I wouldn't trade, and the Melodiers, Love Will Roll. The Florida Boys come along with I've Still Not Forgotten, and By Grace Can Sing, A God Can. King James 16:11 boys will finish up a half hour with Come and Dine. So stay with us now and enjoy all the good things we have for you right here at WTBI. Thanks for listening.

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1: With SRN News, I'm Keith Peters in Washington. In Washington, the Trump-controlled Kennedy Center Board votes to shut the iconic arts venue down.
2: The Kennedy Center Board votes to close over finances and a dispute about putting President Trump's name on the building. Trump and Commerce Secretary Howard Lutnick were in that board meeting, according to people who spoke with the AP on condition of anonymity. Prior to that meeting, a federal judge blocked the Kennedy Center Board from adding Trump's name, saying it would violate an earlier ruling that his name was illegally added to the building and needs congressional approval. The board floated multiple options, including inscriptions like renovation and endowment overseen by President Trump. In his ruling, the judge said the government plays word games. I'm Julie Walker.
1: Pro and amateur athletes in the U.S. want something done about escalating harassment and violent threats from sports bettors.
3: The NFL, NBA, Major League Baseball, NHL, and Major League Soccer, and players' unions are taking their case to state gambling regulators in 35 states and the District of Columbia. They propose a lifetime ban from legal sports books for individuals who harass or threaten pro or amateur athletes, coaches, officials, team personnel, or their families.
1: Correspondent Bruce Morton reporting. The House has blocked Democratic Congressman Al Green's efforts to impeach President Trump for the actions of federal immigration officers in the death of Renee Good, Alex Preddy, and others. Democratic leader Hakeem Jeffries and other members of his leadership team were dismissive of Green's effort. On Wall Street, the Dow down by 328 points. The Nasdaq dropped 204, with the S&P 500 declining 34 points. This is SRN News.
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1: With SRN News, I'm Keith Peters in Washington. In Washington, the Trump-controlled Kennedy Center Board votes to shut the iconic arts venue down.
2: The Kennedy Center Board votes to close over finances and a dispute about putting President Trump's name on the building. Trump and Commerce Secretary Howard Lutnick were in that board meeting, according to people who spoke with the AP on condition of anonymity. Prior to that meeting, a federal judge blocked the Kennedy Center Board from adding Trump's name, saying it would violate an earlier ruling that his name